0: or 6'5", looking down at him.
1: And, Bill, I'll say this, too. You know, you can never count out Foley, but to Marblehead's credit there, they had plenty of guys. Even if that was completed, it was going to take a pretty Herculean effort to turn that into anything, which is certainly not outside the means of Grayson Foley. Third and 13 here. Two receivers split out to the top of the formation. Two-man near side. Shotgun snap to Stelgis. Straight drop back this time. Looking downfield. Now throws the screen to Foley. He's going to reverse course all the way across the field. Stelgis going to get out and throw a block for him. Foley up the near sideline and out of bounds.
0: Good for
1: looks
0: him.
1: Like
0: 49-yard line. Good for
1: just
0: him.
1: Just shy of midfield. So it's a gain of 8 to set up fourth down and 5. And if you're situated, why not keep the offense on the field? 1:11 to go.
0: You know what? Foley is kind of like, watch me in the open field.
1: Stelgis in the shotgun. Trips
0: Hard
1: receivers.
0: Count.
1: Bunched to the near side. Low man at the top of the formation. Stelgis turns back. Situate does have two timeouts remaining. They can use one here if they'd like.
0: They're going to do hard count and punt.
1: This place on the field, I don't even know that you bothered to punt. I think motion man Murray across the formation. They snap. They go on the ground. Foley right up the middle. He's going to be close. I don't think he got it, Bill. Near sideline judge has him right about at the sticks. And the far side says no, says he's shy, and first down for Marblehead.
0: That's
1: got about
0: too bad.
1: 4.5, needed 5.
0: Usually that's a first down, Quinn. Usually that's a first down.
1: I think the near line judge had him at first down yardage and got overruled. The far side came in quickly with the closed fist up.
0: All right, 1:04.
1: Left here in the half, two receivers to the near side, lone single, two men at the top of the formation as well. In the shotgun, it's Adams on this possession. Barking out, he's got Machado to his right, he flashes him out of the backfield. Motions him out, fakes that way, now Adams takes off on a QB keeper right up the middle, has a block,
0: needs
1: a big hit. And that was Grayson Foley exercising some frustrations there.
0: Good
1: and
0: for him.
1: Adams is worse for wear.
0: Good for you, Grayson.
1: And he is trotting gingerly back to the sideline after Marblehead burns their first time out. Second down and 3. Would not be surprised to see Wadekus in the game.
0: Yeah, take that, lineman.
1: Yeah, Foley cut him in half there, Bill.
0: That was nice.
1: That was,
0: a blind side. He was going straight ahead, and here comes this east-west force. Just knocked him on his neck.
1: 57 seconds to go in the first half. Halftime show coming your way next here on 95.9 WATD. We'll take a full tour through the scores as we had plenty of action last night. Several programs across the South Shore moving their games to Thursday to try to avoid the weather that rolled in today, though it looks like they all probably could have kept the games where they are. One thing I wonder, I'm interested, I don't know where the island teams were this weekend, but ferry service stopped early yesterday. I wonder what they decided to do with those games.
0: I was on one of those ferries once when the windshield popped out. It was rocking and rolling too much torque, and the windshield popped out of the thing. But
1: scary business.
0: They had to keep driving with no windshield.
1: Second down and 3 out of the timeout here. In the shotgun, Adams is back in there. Three receivers at the top, lone man to the near side. Adams takes the snap, drops back. He's looking over the middle. He's got a man, makes the grab, and eats another big hit. Brown makes the stop on Tim Wales, the captain. His first grab goes for a first down. And it is out to the 37-yard line of Scituate. In the shotgun here, straight drop back for Adams. Looking outside, throws, got a man in the flat, and it is caught. It is caught on the sideline.
0: And they're going to say by Scituate, I hope.
1: Nope. Caught by Bailey Finkel, his second grab of the game.
0: The Scituate player had the ball as well.
1: And we've got a timeout from Marblehead after a 7-yard pickup there down to the 30. We take a quick pause with the timeout. And we come back for the conclusion of the first half here, 95.9 WATD.
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1: Empty set here. Shotgun for Adams. Second down and three. Straight drop back. Sidgwick gets a little bit of pressure in there. Adams rolls out, fires one up. That's a jump ball. It's picked off inside the five. And then they say he completed the catch. Yes, they do. Sidgwick has the interception, but an injury to the party who made it. That's Jack Murphy, the sophomore, who is down and
2: he's up.
1: Now up. An interception for Murphy, who is hobbled, being helped by teammates over to the sidelines, not putting any weight on his right leg right now. But an interception made there.
2: Nice.
1: And the trainer is right out for Scituate. Murphy in some significant pain, it seems, but standing upright right now. 17 seconds to go in the half. That was a bit of a prayer there from Adams.
2: Well, good for the Scituate defense to stop this drive. Big difference. No, seriously, they're going to halftime only up two touchdowns. It's big. Number 17... Again, Murphy. Jack Murphy, who had the reception earlier. Yeah, we'll just hope this thing is a twisted ankle or a cramp or something.
1: Oh, he's got absolutely no weight on it right now, being helped by the trainer and another staff member for Scituate here. Offense for the Sailors comes out. They've got it at about their own 3-yard line with 17 seconds left, so it looks like they're going to get ready to just drop down to a knee on this one. Estelle just takes the snap and hits the turf, and we hit the half. All Scituate here through two quarters of play. The Sailors lead it at home 28-7. And your South Shore Game of the Week, the halftime show, begins next here on 95.9 WATD.
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1: Welcome back in here, 95.9 WATD. Quinn Kelly, Bill Vos with you on the halftime show. Bill, Sailors up 28-7, and and majority, they were in control in the first half. It started with a 79-yard touchdown drive. Took just under 3 minutes to open the game. Tyler Stell just with the 25-yard touchdown run to cap it off. Grayson Foley, a couple drives later, would find his first score of the game, 42 yards out to make it 14-0 at the end of the first quarter. Start of the second quarter, Tyler Stell just finds Sam Huggins on a 46-yard busted coverage through the middle of the defense. Citrus got out to a three-score lead before an interception gave Marblehead a short field, and Sawyer Adams would rush in the Magicians' lone score of the first half from a yard out. Next drive, Scituate will respond. 31-yard touchdown rush for Grayson Foley, and thus we stand at 28-7 here at the half. A lot to like there for Scituate. Some things to iron out, but a lot to like.
2: A lot to like, yeah. I mean, Marblehead is a proud football team. They're not going to lay down, regardless of the score. Mistakes made by Scituate sort of in the penalty area. I think if you take away some of the penalties, it's, you know, probably get another touchdown on the board. I thought the defense played well when they needed to. I was a little disappointed. There was a third and, I think, maybe it might have been a fourth and five, where they let the big guy, Machado, go right up the middle for 5 or 6 yards. I was a little disappointed about that. But overall, you know, it's kind of been a little bit of a sloppy game. Sometimes you dance with a dance partner, can't dance. You can't dance either. You know, it may make you dance poorly. But you know, I really think that in the second half, a Scituate defense is going to have to get ready for, you know, a Marblehead air attack. You know, an absolute, you know, blitzkrieg, if you will. Air attack and being able to figure out a way to defend that. They haven't been able to get too much pressure on both quarterbacks, and that's been a little bit concerning. But
1: they haven't really gone after him very much either. Kind of a surprising approach,
2: right? I think that in the second half, again, with a guy like Foley, it's as long as you don't commit holding penalties, you're going to just go right down the field. You know, he's pretty much unstoppable. And, you know, I see Scituate scoring 21 in the second half. And so that makes 49, which means that Marblehead's going to need to get 43 to beat him. I just think they're not done scoring.
1: Well, Marblehead, on the other side of things, Bill, you get into a game like this, how do you kind of come out in the second half? What's the approach? Obviously, you've got a mountain to climb here.
2: Right.
1: What's the mentality as you take the field in the second half?
2: Yeah, I don't know. I mean, the idea for them is, you know, they're just going to have to get that passing game going. And offensive line, protect the quarterback, let him chuck the ball down the field. They got some guys that can catch the ball. And hope they can do that enough times, you know?
1: Scituate in the first half got 10 carries out of Grayson Foley for 145 yards and two touchdowns. He was sensational. He was doing it all for the Sailors. Had a couple of big stops on the defensive side of the ball as well. He's now got 445 yards through the first three games of the season on just 50 carries. He has been sensational. Tyler Stelgis, a little bit of a half to be desired through the air. Just 4 of 8 with an interception, but he did have the long touchdown pass.
2: Yeah.
1: Finished the half with 64 yards, a touchdown and an interception through the air. You'd like to see more, but I don't know, Bill, that they're really going to be going to the air very much in the second half.
2: No, they don't need to. They need to shorten the ball game. I mean, the strategy is you're up, you know, 21 points. Why give the other team more time to catch up? You know, you just keep the ball on the ground and try to keep the ball away from the other team. I mean, anything could happen in a given play. So you're not going to disrespect Marblehead and say there's nothing they can do. But, yeah, the name of the game here really in the second half of the Sailors to protect the lead is to keep the ball on the ground and, you know, just run, you know, run clock. And, again, if, let's see, what is it, 35? Is it 35 in the third or 35 in the fourth? They get a couple of touchdowns. It could be runtime in the fourth. Not to disrespect Marblehead, but Here comes the rain.
1: Here it comes.
2: And hopefully that'll mess up the Marblehead's passing game.
1: You can certainly hear the wind starting to pick up as well. We take a pause and we return. We'll take a tour through the South Shore. Look at the scores. You like that?
2: I like that.
1: Out of 10.
2: You did that well.
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3: 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Kelly and Bill Vos with you on the call this evening. Let's look around the South Shore at the scoreboard thus far. We got an early jump to the week with a number of teams moving their games to Thursday night. And we begin there where Hanover got their first win of the season. Tyler Cody gets his first victory as head coach of the Hawks. They win 14-13 over West Bridgewater. Wildcats got a touchdown from Kevin Curtin and Bryce Gagne, but it was not enough to overcome. The Hawks have win number one on the season. East Bridgewater in a similar boat. They get their first win of the season. 18-7 the final there over Cardinal Spelman. A.J. Dick had a 30-yard touchdown pass to Andrew Kimama, but it was the Vikings who were able to turn the tides in the second half and take care of business. Abington with a 41-14 victory over Dennis Yarmouth. Four touchdown night for Nazir Paulding at 9-yard and 43-yard receptions and some long touchdown runs from 45 and 82 yards out, over 300 all-purpose yards for Paulding. Daniel Pfeiffer also had a touchdown reception, as did, a touchdown rush, as did the sophomore Jake Lehman. 41-14, Abington is 3-0. Randolph takes care of business against Wareham, 34-0 in the victory. Kavani Noel with 155 yards of total offense and a touchdown. Middleborough has improved to 2-1 on the season. 42-6, they get the win over Worcester Tech. Ryan Tullish with the big day for the Sachems. 8 carries for a 111 and 3 touchdowns. Also had an interception return for a touchdown. Not bad, Ryan Tullish. And Silver Lake with a 42-20 victory over Rockland. The number one pick in this week's WATD Fantasy Draft, John Burke, goes for 5 rushing touchdowns in the game as Silver Lake takes care of business against Rockland. And one of the most exciting games on the South Shore last night, Marshfield and Bridgewater Rain, a battle of 2-1-1 teams who had suffered defeats at the hand of the Mansfield Hornets, two teams that could be competing for a Division III title later this year. Well, they met in Marshfield, and it was a 43-yard field goal from Mikey Appel as time expired to lift the Rams to the 18-15 victory. They improved to 2-1. Chris Johnson had a pair of picks in the game for Marshfield. Austin Bossy had a touchdown in that one for the Trojans. It was Cam Knudsen and Levi Tripp running for fourth-quarter touchdowns to erase a 15-0 deficit. Marshfield escapes without blowing that game. Cohasset took Plymouth North to the woodshed, 48-21 last night. Michael Joyce had three touchdowns, and Jed Sayda had a pair in the effort as Cohasset gets their first win of the season. Plymouth North back to the drawing board. They are 0-3 on the year. Pembroke continued its high-scoring ways, 34-7 over Sandwich. The Titans are undefeated as they roll into league play next week. Anthony Pento had a couple of touchdowns, an interception return, and a 22-yard reception. Ben Vocal, Jaden Doyle, and Liam Cullinane also had a score. That's two pick six in the game. Cullinane's was a 95-yard return for Pembroke as they beat the Blue Knights. South Shore Votech 30-14 over Old Colony. And that was the completion of the Thursday night slate. Tonight, so far, we've already got a couple of games in the books. Mansfield 35-0 over Plymouth South. Panthers are 0-2 on the season. Franklin beats Canton 28-0. Another lopsided victory there. BC High now 0-3 on the season as they lose to Everett 22-19. And the WATD boys can't figure out how to pick a defense in the fantasy draft. Blue Hills beat Southeastern 43-18. Weymouth falls to 2-1 on the season. Their undefeated bid ruined by Newton North, 14-12 final there. Braintree and Framingham got into a shootout, but it was the Flyers downing the Wamps 36-27. Quincy improves to 2-1, find a 36-6 victory over Stoughton. And Whitman Hansen, 2-1 on the year. Billy Frazier got his first win of the season last week, and he backs it up with another this week, 34-0. They knock off Carver. North Quincy also jumping all over to Connick, 44-8. They're also undefeated heading into league play. So the Patriot League Fisher Division got a few teams that have some playoff aspirations here this season. We've got a few live games as well. We'll get you updated on those as information becomes available. That's the halftime show here, 95.9 WATD. Second half action begins next.
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0: 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We are ready to go. Start of the second half here. Quinn Kelly, Bill Vose with you on the call.
1: He loves doing that.
0: He's like the Uber Eats driver with tire change. Doesn't matter the weather. Billy Timmons is going to make that delivery.
1: Unbelievable.
0: So the captains are back out at midfield, just getting things squared away here. Always fun, Bill. We are bringing this portion of the season to a close, but I do love the non-league schedule. You get some matchups that you don't normally see. Marblehead making the long trek down here to Scituate. Presumably, Scituate will be heading way up north next season to visit the Magicians. So, always fun to get some unfamiliar teams. We saw
1: Abington
0: play Longmeadow earlier this year. Always.
1: Yeah, and then there's still, you know, North Shore, South Shore, you know, discussion. Mm-hmm. You know, who's got better football? And that goes back to 1994 with BU. And Salem had a team where most of the guys looked like they were 30 years old. They had beards, mustaches, mutton chop sideburns. They all looked like they were just bad dudes, you know. Looks like a motorcycle gang, you know. And they played Whitman Hansen. And Whitman Hansen, this 1994, quarterback of that team was Billy Frazier. And they won the game, I think it was... close. It was like 13 to nothing, something like that, 18 to nothing. I couldn't believe it because I just thought Salem was going to eat him alive. And Bob Bancroft, with his very simple offense with about eight plays, perfectly executed, beat him. And it was a big deal. People on the North Shore could not believe it. Mm. They couldn't know, who is this Whitman Hansen? Where is that? And who are they? Well, I get one of the best high school coaches of all time.
0: End over end kick here gets us rolling in the second half as McGurr sends that one through the end zone. And Marblehead will start the second half with the ball coming out at their own 20. That's been a familiar spot for them as they have labored to get good starting field position so far this evening. Couple of other scores that we looked at. Duxbury is 2-1 on the season now, 15-6 victory over Barnstable. And Xaverian taking on Springfield Central tonight. Central is up 14-7 late in the third quarter there. Xaverian in their last seven goes against Springfield Central, 2-5, but the two wins have come in the playoffs, keeping Central out of the Super Bowl. Marblehead going to lead off here with Wade.

0: Kiss, who was just one of four passing for 7 yards there in the first half. He stands in with three receivers at the top looking that way, and still go on the ground here right up the middle for a short carry. Machado, not much, to about the 22-yard line. Pickup of two.
1: Good start for the situation with D. Always good to make a play on first down.
0: Second down and eight.
1: Emotionally, it just means everything. Make that first down stop.
0: So Marblehead here trying to find some answers offensively. Did get some points on the board, but it's going to take some doing if they want to come back in this one against Scituate. Stout defensive effort thus far for the Sailors. Three receivers at the top, lone man to the near side. Motion man comes across the formation right to left here. That's Finkel, who had two receptions in the first half. He takes the carry on the end around, and he's ripped down. Taken down on the play there by Declan Roberts. The senior has been all over the field tonight.
1: All right, Declan.
0: Emotionally charged this evening. He has been playing with a high intensity. And it's going to be a loss of one.
1: Two stops in a row.
0: It's third down and nine here. Danger territory for Marblehead. You'd hate to go three and out and give it right away to Scituate to start the second half. Wadekus in the shotgun, single receiver, split to the near side is Brown. Three receivers at the top of the formation. Wadekus stands in, barks out, takes a snap, straight drop back. He's looking Brown's way. It's just a jump ball. Brown trying to get under it. Oh, my, what a catch on the near sideline.
1: Oh,
0: he grabs
1: that?
0: It. Unbelievable.
1: Holy smokes.
0: Placement on the ball by Wadekus, and an even better catch from Trent Brown. Had the interception that put Marblehead on the board, and now a huge reception for 25.
1: Cooper Lagosh was right there on top of him. I don't think Lagosh could believe it.
0: That is a really, really impressive grab there for Brown. Marblehead spread it around. Fifth different receiver with a reception. That's their longest play from scrimmage tonight. Wadekus back to pass, fakes the screen one way, fires it the other way. Here's Finkel, makes a man miss. He's racing up through the middle and taken down from behind at about the 46-yard line of Scituate. That play eventually cut down there by the big man, Nolan Kaplinger, 6'3", 230. And Finkel felt the weight of that crashing upon him, but not before an 8-yard pickup. I'm sorry, I believe I said Finkel. That was Madden Lyons on the reception, his second grab. And it's second down and two. Perhaps time to take a shot if you're Marblehead. Two receivers at the top. Lone man to the near side is Brown. Wadekus takes the snap. They'll go on the ground instead. Wadekus with a little option play. Pitches it outside. Stiff arm and first down yardage. Good. Tackled into the bench. There was Lyons again. Madden Lyons. Takes it down to the 42. First down to move the chains. Pickup of four for Lyons. So Marblehead showing Scituate some wrinkles here in the second half. Two receivers split out at the top of the formation. Two men to the near side. 9:20 to go here in the third. Motion man again is Lyons. Wadekus takes the snap. Lyons flashes back. He's going to throw it to him wide out in the flat. He's got a head of steam. Dents is around one. The 40 takes it upfield. The 35 now reverses course back to the outside, and he's taken down near the sticks. They've got him at the 33 or so. It's going to be second and one after a pickup of nine. Traveled a long way to get there, but it's another completion for Wadekus.
1: Scituate had pressure in the backfield. They really give a quarterback quite a hit as he let the ball go, but great open field running from Marblehead.
0: Three of his first three here in the second half is Wadekus for 42 yards, 8:50. Here in the third, two receivers split to the near side, two men at the top of the formation. Wadekus in the shotgun, takes a snap, on the ground. They're going to go right up the middle. I believe it was Clark this time getting the carry, and there's not very much there for him. A very short pickup to about the 31. That's just going to be a single yard, second down and nine. Clark hasn't had a whole lot going on, just 10 yards on four carries thus far. Did have that big fourth down conversion for them, but since then, been bashing his head against a wall. Two receivers split up at the top of the formation. Two men split to the near side, outside the numbers.

0: is Brown, who got the drive going with that incredible diving grab on the near sideline. Shotgun snap comes back. They fake the give to Clark. Running outside with it is Wadekiss. Flag flies as Foley comes to clean it up. Big tackle there. He has gotten his weight into both of the Marblehead quarterbacks now. Flag is down just past the 30-yard line. That one was stopped for very little gain, if any at all, but it's likely moving backwards anyways.
1: Well, my question to you is, why don't you just decline the penalty and take the play? Oh, was that?
0: Now they advanced it a couple of yards, so it'd be third and seven rather than likely what's upcoming here, second down and long. It is a holding call against Marblehead. They'll mark it off from about the 29-yard line back to the 39. Okay. Line to gain is the 23.
1: All right.
0: Second down
1: and
0: 16. Actually, it feels a little bit longer than that. Maybe second down and 17 or so.
1: Okay.
0: Two receivers split out at the top of the formation. Two men near side.
1: Yep. Situate defense knows it's going to be a passing play or a screen.
0: 7:40 to go here in the third. Wadekiss in the shotgun. Machado to his right. Wadekiss flashes Machado out of the backfield. Going to fire the screen that way. He's got room to work and a block. Gets outfield. 35 to 30 and out of bounds there.
1: Got about 10. Oh, more than 10.
0: That's a nice play there. Inside to about the 29-yard line to set up a more manageable third and seven. And that screenplay has been working here on this drive.
1: It has. And you kind of wonder what, you know, what Situate's, when he's out there.
0: Yeah.
1: Somebody's got to, you know, take him seriously.
0: Marblehead doing a much better job here on this first drive of the second half of spreading out the field a little bit, forcing Situate to defend sideline to sideline.
1: Will they come this way in the wide side this time?
0: Two receivers at the top of the formation, two men to the near side, certainly four down territory for the Magicians. Pistol formation with Machado the trailback. Wadekiss looks to the sideline. Magicians want to adjust the play. 28-7, the Situate lead. Wadekiss scans the defense, takes a snap, straight drop back, but a whistle flies, and that might be a delay of game.
1: That helps.
0: Yeah, that's just something you can ill afford there if you're the Magicians trying to mount a comeback. You don't need to create extra yardage for yourself to traverse. But they've taken two penalties now on this series, and they'll face a third down and 12 from the 34. We've seen a lot of this from Situate, Bill. From Marblehead. They've moved the ball well
1: right.
0: At times within the game, but the finishing touch has not been there.
1: No, and the Situate defense is not playing what I thought they would do. There's not a lot of plays on the other side, TFLs.
0: Yeah, not really getting after the quarterback. On third and 12 now, they're going to empty it out here for Wadekiss. Three at the top, two to the near side. Wadekiss takes the snap. Everybody out in the pattern. Four on the rush. Wadekiss fires one up. He's looking for Brown again, who goes up and makes the grab at the five. Soft coverage there from DiOrio.
1: Who is this kid?
0: And Brown hauls it in. They mark him down at the four. A chunk play, and it is first and goal for the Magicians.
1: He's the real deal. He is the real deal.
0: 30-yard completion, 55 on the last two grabs for Trent Brown.
1: And none of those were easy catches. He was defended on both of those plays, heavily defended.
0: And all of a sudden, Bill, for Wadekiss, he can't miss. He has not thrown an incompletion here in the second half after going just 1-for-4 in the first half for 7 yards. He's got five straight completions to open up the second half. He's got Marblehead at the goal line. First and goal from the four. Still empty set here for Marblehead. Wadekiss takes a snap, straight drop back, fires quickly to the outside, and that one was batted down. It looks like it was Jacoby Gilligan crashing in from the side. Might have got a hand on that one to knock it free. And there's the old broadcaster's jinx ending the streak of completions.
1: There you go. Almost halfway through the third quarter here.
0: Yeah, this is a really impressive drive, Bill, from Marblehead. And one way or another, you drive back up to the neck with a win or a loss, you're going to take something from this drive. Two receivers at the top, lone man to the near side, two in the backfield now as they move in. Lions Snap back. Wadekus going to fire a screen out to Lyons. He's got to make a couple man miss, and he does. Madden Lyons into the end zone.
1: Oh, should have had him in the backfield there.
0: Oh, they had him way behind the line, and he deked one sailor out of his shoes and cruised in from there.
1: Had him in the backfield.
0: And with 6:30 to go, it's a 5.5-minute, 80-yard touchdown drive from Marblehead, and they cut into the Scituate lead.
1: Yeah, the only good thing for Scituate there is that it took them so long.
0: So now the extra point attempt coming for Bresnahan. That's Madden Lyons. Gets the touchdown, the left-footed boot. Bresnahan waits for the snap. Comes back, hold is down, kick is up, and kick is good. 28-14, 6.5 to play. Scituate will now look for the answer when we return. 95.9 WATD.
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0: Matt Lyons, leading receiver for Marblehead tonight with four grabs, 37 yards, and now a touchdown score there as they go to him on the screen. And Bill, I quite frankly, didn't love the call. You left him a lot of work to do as he reeled that one in at about the 10, six or so yards behind the line of scrimmage. And then he just made a man miss. There were three screen plays on that drive, and Scituate just didn't have an answer.
1: No, Marblehead's got a few guys that get some quick feet. And, name of the game right now is Scituate to, you know, get the composure. They got a two-touchdown lead. Time ticking away in the third quarter.
0: So we've seen Marblehead attempt one onside kick already in this one. Scituate's front line seems to be anticipating as Bresnahan will drop back, approaches, and this time a short pooch kick, a little bit different style, looking for that onside kick. It bounces, it's loose on the turf, but Scituate's going to cover it up at about the 36 or 7-yard line.
1: Ooh.
0: If that was a little bit shorter from Bresnahan, that might have gotten into the danger zone, but Scituate able to cover it up as it was Cooper Gosh, the junior, falling on it, and the offense will come out for the Sailors at the 37.
1: Well, the Sailors going to use up some clock here and push the ball down the field. And if they don't punt, game is going to go from sort of a blowout to sort of competitive. It was 28-7 Sailors. Now 28-14.
0: Just a long, sustained drive there for Marblehead, who hadn't shown very much of that offensively so far in this game. In the shotgun, first and 10 from the 37. Who else? It'll be Grayson Foley taking the carry, waiting, and turns it upfield.
1: Good.
0: Lower in the shoulder, eight. Down to about the 45. Pick up, as you said, of 8.
1: Yeah. Keep going up. Somebody's going to come off from Marblehead. Lost a helmet.
0: I imagine that's what you're going to get. Yeah, racing to the sidelines there. Andrew Della Camara, the big space eater in the middle. So you wonder if this is straight ahead up the gut for Foley on second and short. Single receiver split to either side. Huggins off the right edge of the line. High snap brought down. They will go with Foley. He does go right up the middle. He gets behind his offensive lineman. Still on his feet. Dragging defenders with him.
1: Man.
0: And spins his way down to the opposite 40-yard line deep into Marblehead territory. What a powerful run there. Goes for 15. And again, it's all about those yards after carry for Foley.
1: Yeah, a little... Julius Tompkins there, number 64 of Scituate, almost cost his team a 15-yard penalty.
0: I think that was because there was some extra going on there at the bottom of the pile.
1: Can't pull a guy off the pile. That's 15.
0: A lot of credit to Andrew Nicholson there. Left guard got out ahead, pulled, and really set the hole there for Grayson Foley. First and 10 from the 40. Single receiver to either side of the formation. Right back to Foley on the ground, up the middle. This time he's driven back, met in the hole. And clobbered there. That was Quinn McGuire, the junior, comes up fired up for the Magicians. And Foley a little bit slow to peel himself off the turf. I expect him to come out for a play. That was a hit.
1: Will he come out? Yeah.
0: He was a little slow after that last play, Bill.

0: A little change of momentum in this ball game here right now, Quinn.
1: Indeed there is. I mean, two big runs for Foley, who's right back out onto the field as Weber comes to the sideline. But, yeah, no kidding, Bill. It just feels like Marblehead's feeling good about themselves. And with 4:22 left to go in the third, it looks like we've got a whistle, and it's an injured player from Marblehead down on the turf. We'll take a pause. Right back. 95.9 WATD.
2: 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Quincy College. Let's get to work.
1: Very brief injury timeout. There's the ailing party for Marblehead. It was quickly eschewed to the sidelines. Third down and 10 here for the Sailors. Ball set up at the 40-yard line. Near hash, likely four down territory for the home team. Grayson Foley back in there. If anything, that just gave him an extra moment to catch his breath. Two receivers to the near side. They've got Huggins now in the slot. Two receivers at the top, and they're going to motion Foley out of the backfield. Empty set for Stelgis. Foley, drag route over the middle. They instead go to Huggins behind him. He's got room. Steps through a hit. Huggins, swim move over. Another, he's down to the 20.
3: Beautiful.
1: 20-yard pickup on Huggins. Second reception of the game.
0: Could be the play of the ball game right there, Quinn.
1: Big conversion for Scituate. And a good response from Stelgis after a pretty ugly play there on second down.
0: Yep.
1: Stands in, calmly delivers. And it's first and 10 inside the red zone again are the Sailors. Haven't spent much time in the red zone at all. In fact, Bill, all their touchdowns have come from outside the red zone so far tonight. On the ground, Foley right up the middle. Foley, he's gone! Not outside the red zone, but as close as you can get. 20 yards on the house cold. Dr. Foley is back in office.
0: Here we go. They needed that one, Quinn. They really needed that one.
1: 63-yard touchdown drive. Grayson Foley separated from the pile in a flash. A little stretch play running outside right. And that tackle hole was wide. And Foley does not miss if you give him an inch.
0: Yep, that was a big, big, big touchdown. Marblehead had all kinds of momentum.
1: So McGurra will come on to attempt the extra point here to extend the Scituate lead back out to three scores. His kick is up. His kick is good. 35-14, 3:51 left to go here in the third quarter. 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
1: Welcome you back in. South Shore Game of the Week. Quinn Kelly, Bill Vose with you on the call on the WATD Sports Network. 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
0: This guy McGurra, excuse me, you're interrupting. He's just been pounding the ball all night long. Watch, I'll jinx him. He's been kicking the ball in the end zone.
1: He's working with the wind here, and this one again is going to be short but roll through the end zone. Is no part of that, wanting no part of that, I should say, is Machado. And Bill, I don't know if my eyes are deceiving me, but I believe Scituate has taken the flag down out here to the right of the field. Doesn't appear to be up any longer, so taking it down, can't judge the wind, but for the flags at the top of the field goal post, it is still straight right to left, or left to right, excuse me, across your radio dial and working right into the wind here as Marblehead. Now, this is interesting, Bill. Sawyer Adams back in the game at quarterback for the Magicians as they continue the QB rotation. You'd think, though, after an 80-yard touchdown drive, you might give Wadekiss a second crack at it. Instead, they'll go through the air. Adams throwing one up near the sideline, and Brown nearly hauled it in.
0: Oh, my gosh.
1: Sticky coverage that time from Cooper Lagosh.
0: Yeah, Cooper. Cooper's been the guy. God, that's hard to do. And those balls are right on there. That's a dangerous play.
1: And that one wobbled a bit there from Adams, but

0: was on target, and Brown couldn't. It was going to take another pretty heroic catch, but couldn't make it that time.
1: That's what he does.
0: Trent Brown, two grabs for 55 yards on that last drive. He made up the bulk of Marblehead's 80-yard drive.
1: He's their guy. Okay, number 6 against number 15.
0: 3:44 left to go in the third. Three receivers at the top of the formation. Lone man to the near side. In the shotgun. Adams fires one quickly on the slant. Dropped by Brown.
1: Good.
0: That one was...
1: LaGosh was right there on him.
0: Low and inside, and that one tied up. Brown, it's incomplete. And, yeah, as you say, Bill, that was maybe going for 4 yards, even if it had been hauled in.
1: Good for him. The junior, Cooper LaGosh, number 15, just having a... Being put up against a terrific player and holding his own.
0: Back-to-back well-covered routes and back-to-back incompletions for Adams, who was 5 of 8 there in the first half for 44 yards.
1: And they also have number 6 here in the slot for them.
0: Two men near side, two men at the top of the formation. Situate showing pressure, now backing out of it. Four on the rush now, just three and a QB spy standing in Adams. Heaves one up into the wind. It comes up short. Did somebody come back and catch it? Oh, it looks like they did. Marblehead has the reception with Tim Wales, the captain.
1: Oh, they're going to say that.
0: Making the grab at the 48.
1: Oh, the Scituate kid had the ball as well.
0: In coverage there was DiOrio, and they're still sorting things out, but Wales is going to be credited with it.
1: Talk about it. Talk about it.
0: That's a 32-yard reception, or 31.
1: I don't know, man. I think the Scituate kid had it.
0: Not ruled that way. And that's a heck of a job by the captain, Wales, if nothing else, to muscle it away. Adams threw that ball high, and boy, did the wall of wind hit it, but Wales tracked back and bailed his quarterback out. First and 10 from the Scituate 49, 3:13 to go here in the third. Two men split to the near side, two at the top of the formation. Snap back to Adams. He's going to run it on the QB draw. Steps through one tackle.
1: Oh, nice tackle.
0: And taken down.
1: Number 7.
0: Yeah, Chris Weber there got him to the turf.
1: Nice job, Chris.
0: They're going to give him
1: 3.
0: Really well seen there by the near side official. Line judge saw that knee hit first before then Adams kind of extended, so limits the gain to just 2, second and 8.
1: 2:46 to go in the third. We had a timeout on the field.
0: A timeout taken by Marblehead, and it looks like there is an injured party on the turf. We'll take it with him. 35-14, Scituate on top here. Marblehead's offense starting to find its footing in the second half on your South Shore Game of the Week.
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0: Second down and 8 here for Marblehead out of the injury timeout. They've got three receivers split to the near side. Lone man at the top of the formation for Sawyer Adams in pistol. With Machado behind him, he's going to go on the ground, faking it to Machado, taking it himself. He's got some room to work up the middle, spinning free for a first down before the tandem tackle from Palacios and Dwyer gets him to the ground inside the Scituate 40, down to about the 36.
1: 2:21 to go in the third. Scituate still leads 35-14.
0: It's 11. Marblehead
1: showing some life.
0: 11 on the pickup there for Adams. 9 carries in the game for one of the two junior quarterbacks for the Magicians.
1: We need a pick from Scituate here.
0: Three receivers near side, lone man at the top of the formation. Adams in the shotgun. Going to give it to Clark. Clark got to escape one. He won't. What a tackle. Weber got him by the sleeve and rips him down in the backfield.
1: That's a huge play.
0: Loss back to the 41.
1: That's a big play.
0: Second and 15 upcoming after the Chris Weber TFL.
1: Imagine the game of football has changed so much. He got him by his sleeve and kind of like flung him down. I said, oh, that could be a penalty. They don't allow that anymore. And then he clapped his hands while he was standing near him. I go, they don't like that anymore. So so many ways you can commit a penalty these days by being an emotional football player.
0: Second down and 15. Trips to the near side. Lone man at the top of the formation. Ball on the near hash.

0: Adams now with work to do. Stands in the pocket, puts a man in motion. That's Brown. He's going to give it to him on the end around. No, he pulls it back on the option, and he's going to get a couple back. Well, he and Brown collided as they faked that exchange, and that might have got the play off the rails early. It's a pickup of just three for Adams. It'll be third and 12. Four down territory assuredly here for Marblehead at the Scituate 38-yard line.
1: With time winding down here at the end of the third quarter.
0: Sailors
1: this has been Marblehead. Is this the only possession of the third quarter so far?
0: No, they had the 6.5-yard minute touchdown drive to start, or I'm sorry, 5.5-minute touchdown drive to start the half.
1: Mm-hmm.
0: And Scituate with the quick answer, and now Marblehead taking this down right to the end of the quarter. As we approach the 9 o'clock hour here, a lot of fuss and caterwauling about the weather and the movement of games, but this has ended up being a nice night for football.
1: Yeah.
0: Two receivers split up at the top, two men to the near side. Back to pass is Adams. Stands in the pocket, now wants to take off. He's got a little bit of room. Trying to get a man to miss. He can't. He's taken down there in open field by Declan Roberts. Shy of the first down marker by a wide margin.
1: Yeah.
0: Pickup of about 6 to the 32, and it's 4th and 6.
1: Key open field tackle by Roberts. All right, it's going to be the end of the third quarter.
0: So Scituate heads to the final frame with a 3-score lead. It's 35-14. Sailors on top at home in their final non-league contest of the season. We're back with more on the WATD Sports Network next.
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0: Quarter here at 95.9 WATD. Quinn Kelly and Bill Vose with you on the call this evening in Scituate. Our lone game of the weekend, our South Shore game of the week. Sailors in firm control here, but Marblehead's offense has shown quite a bit of life here in the second half, though they are facing fourth down and 6 from the Scituate 32. Sailors looking to force the turnover. We get a whistle as the clock needs to be reset to show 12 minutes on the scoreboard. And now ready to go. Two receivers split to the near side. Two men at the top of the formation. It's Sawyer Adams here in at quarterback for Marblehead. He's been alternating with Marcus Wadekus. Adams stands in and barks out. He's got Clark in the backfield with him. Low snap. He plucks it up. Stands in the pocket. Stands in. Throws off his back foot over the middle. Got a man, but fully leaping over. Boy, there was some really early contact there.
1: Woo!
0: And that is ruled incomplete. Foley could have very easily been called there, but he was not. It sails high of intended target to Captain Wales. And it's a turnover on downs for Marblehead. Scituate takes over at the 32.
1: That was a big incompletion there, Quinn. Really big. The Scituate's going to be able to get the ball here and use up some clock.
0: Marblehead.
1: You know, even if they went three and out here, they'll probably chew up three minutes of the 12 that's up there. But, you know, Grayson Foley, man, what a great thing to have. It's kind of like Mariano Rivera or the free throw shooter Duke had that used to close out games. He's a coach of the Lakers.
0: Redick?
1: Yeah. He could shoot free throws. Need that at the end of the game.
0: First and 10 here for Scituate from their own 32-yard line. Early moments of the fourth quarter. Huggins comes in motion. Stell just takes the snap. He's going to go on the ground. Running outside is Foley. Cuts through one. Flag flies.
1: What's that?
0: This is going to be yet another holding call in all likelihood on Scituate.
1: Why is that so late? You can pull the goalie.
0: Yeah, that's going against the Sailors. Another hold. Yeah, Bill, listen, this is kind of a classic Belichickian game, something you love as a coach. Comfortable win here for Scituate, shaping up. Oh, they've still got to put the finishing touches on it. But I promise you there are going to be plenty of coaching points Herb Devine this week in practice.
1: Oh, yeah.
0: It has not been a game without its warts for the Sailors.
1: No, they've it's going to be at least a third holding penalty.

0: So it'll back him up to the 22. 10-yard penalty from right at the line of scrimmage, and it will be first and 20 from there for the Sailors. Long field ahead of them now. Stell just comes back in with the play call as the clock winds here in Sailortown. Single receiver split out to the near side. Lone man at the top of the formation. Tight end off the left edge of the line. They're going to go on the ground right up the middle for Foley. Foley's got a good burst. Foley levels one, runs over another, ripped down, and the helmet gets ripped off there by Wales. And flies in late. Foley stood up and started barking at Wales. I'm interested to see which direction this goes. Foley's going to have to come out for a play one way or another. Some discussion. Could very easily and probably should be a face mask call against the Magicians. Yeah, and indeed it will. They're marking it off. Oh, you don't need to give Foley any extra. And fortunately there, that's going to allow him to stay in the game.
1: The stuff that he does, Quinn.
0: Yeah, that's an 18-yard pickup there. And again, that's almost all after contact.
1: He can hardly ever trip him up. He just keeps his feet under him.
0: Looks like it'll be a 16-yard pickup and a 15-yard penalty after that. Takes Scituate out to the 46-yard line.
1: Of Marblehead.
0: On the ground, they go right back. No, fake it to Foley. Stell just with speed to the outside. Turns upfield.
1: Hold on to the ball.
0: And he's taken down at the 40.
1: Nice gain of about 7.
0: Stelgis and Foley have done the work out of the backfield tonight for Scituate. Stelgis, 5 of 10 through the air, 3 carries for 33 yards and a score.
1: Well, I said that Scituate was going to score 49. They're looking, driving the ball. Maybe they'll get to 42. I said that when they had 21, I think.
0: Second down and 4 here. As Scituate breaks the huddle, you can feel the kind of gear shift down, Bill.
1: Yeah, you can.
0: As they try to wind some clock here in the fourth quarter. Single receiver at the top of the formation. Lone man to the near side in the shotgun. Stell just goes on the ground, Foley right up the middle. And he's met pretty quickly there. Vidal Clark getting a helmet on him. But it's going to be
1: almost
0: a pickup of 3, shy of the first down marker.
1: By 1, okay.
0: It will be third down and 1.
1: Boy, does he hit that hole fast. And there are holes. We haven't said enough good things about the offensive line for Scituate, but you know what? He's not making those runs without some blocking.
0: No, it has
1: some
0: been a
1: holes there.
0: Bang-up job by the starting 5 on the line for Scituate. Both these teams will be getting into league play next week. The Sailors looking to enter Patriot League play undefeated. Pressure shown from Marblehead. Snap low. Stell just has to go to the ground. Couldn't handle it as it skipped back to him. I think that was the offensive line that we were just praising that got a little spooked. As Marblehead had about 8 players up at the line of scrimmage and then dropped out 6 of them right before the snap.
1: And they're bringing out the punt team, which I think is the right call.
0: Yeah, snap rolled back there to Stelgis, and he just covered it up at the 43.
1: Yeah, and they chewed up 3 minutes.
0: Loss of 6 on the play. And now Foley will punt it away.
1: Fake punt?
0: I certainly hope not.
1: Yeah, me too.
0: Snap back, Foley steps into it, just gets that boot away. Might have even been partially blocked. It takes a bad bounce for Scituate. Touchdown at the 20 and rolls backwards about 6 yards to the 26. That's where Marblehead will come back out.
1: I was sure Scituate was going to keep that running right down the field, but that snap. 8:39 to go, Scituate 35, Marblehead 14. Don't seem like there's enough time left for the Magicians.
0: Expect that we will get Wadekus, and indeed we do, back in the huddle for Marblehead. What do you make of that, Bill? I mean, a very rigid every other drive quarterback alternation here for Marblehead, but you have an 80-yard drive to the start of the second half. How do you take the ball out of that kid's hands?
1: Yeah, right.
0: I don't get it. Three receivers at the top. Lone man to the near side. Wadekiss takes the snap. Straight drop back. Pressure off the left edge for Situate. He rolls out of the pocket to the right. Wadekiss keeps his eyes downfield. Launches one into coverage. It's caught, out of bounds. And then ripped away after the fact by Situate. That was going to be another fantastic grab by Madden Lyons. But made the catch. First step was in the chalk, and it's incomplete.
1: Man, some of those passes down the sidelines are a little scary.
0: Yeah, that one was into triple coverage there. There was plenty. Aiden Toomey was the primary corner on that coverage, and he was the one who eventually ripped it away from Lyons, though it didn't matter. Lyons had, A, completed the catch, and B, was out of bounds anyways. 8:29 to go in the ball game. Marblehead facing second down and 10 from their own 26-yard line. Good job extending the play there from Wadekiss, though. Kept his eyes downfield, didn't panic. Don't love necessarily the decision to make that throw into triple coverage, but all things considered, not a bad ball. Two receivers at the top of the formation, two men to the near side. Machado off the right hip of his quarterback. The junior Wadekiss barking out. Takes a snap,
1: movement,
0: straight drop
1: movement.
0: Back again. Fires this time to the opposite side of the field, and Brown loses a handle on it. That one might be picked. Brown had it in his grasp. He bobbled it, and it is waiting a ruling. Looks like it's going to be incomplete. Oh, man. I thought that was an interception. Situate is beside themselves. That was Wells DiOrio, who was there and thought that he had just taken it away from Brown, who Bill had been so sure-handed, but that's a terrible drop there.
1: Yeah.
0: And it's a back-to-back incompletions, third down and 10 for Marblehead.
1: 8:20.
0: Marblehead next week will be on the road at Danvers.
1: We will?
0: Marblehead will.
1: Oh.
0: Kickoff league. I mean, you're welcome to. You want to?
1: Yeah, wow. Well, you know, I know how to get there.
0: Two receivers at the top of the formation, two men to the near side. Wadekiss on third and 10. Takes this snap. Machado stands in to block this time. Oh, man,
1: again?
0: That's another for Brown, who made two circus catches on the first
1: that
0: drive of the
1: bizarro.
0: Second half, was wide open for a first down and just started looking upfield before he got the ball. I mean, Bill, talk about feast or famine. I can't recall seeing something like that.
1: No, but that kind of pretty much seems like that does it for the Marblehead team.
0: Yeah, they'll have to punt now from the 26 on fourth and 10.
1: Up there. Punt team with 8 minutes to go, down three touchdowns.
0: So Bresnahan gets ready to punt it, though. Keep in mind, Sawyer Adams is in there as the up man, the other quarterback. Snap comes back. It's a straight punt. Bresnahan boots it away. Brown's going to get it. Fields it at the 38. They're going to fake the reverse this time. Brown going to go out wide to the right.
1: They got the fence.
0: Long way to go.
1: Yeah,
0: Situate has some room. Brown makes one man miss at the 45. Well done by Marblehead to get around said fence.
1: Yep. See the fence over there.
0: And it's taken down at the 48-yard line, but excellent starting field position here for the Sailors.
1: This is the type of thing here now, Quinn, where you start to put some of your second-line guys in there. I wouldn't be surprised if Foley played another down on offense. I'd like to see him get a rest. Also, number 7 needs a rest. Weber, who are we going to have in the backfield now for the Sailors?
0: Well, for the moment, Bill, it does look like the starting unit for the offense is staying out there. First and 10 from the 48. As it is, Stell just leading the crew out.
1: Yep.
0: Two receivers, split to the near side. Huggins, the tight end, off the left edge of the line. I'm just waiting to see Nolan Kaplinger, who lines up as the far side tight end, get a catch. I want to see that big man rumbling. Stell just in the shotgun with Foley. Takes a snap, gives to Foley. Foley through the middle. Spins free of one tackle, keeps his feet about him.
1: He likes to play football.
0: And lowers his shoulder to the 45. Well, you know, it's interesting, Bill. He likes to play football, but how much? Certainly have to imagine there would be some collegiate offers available for him, but he's decided he's going to play baseball in college, committing to the Bryant Bulldogs.
1: Well, less likely to get hurt. You know what? After he was down, there were three or four white jersey guys on the ground as if they'd just been hit with something. And the answer was they just got hit by Grayson Foley. It looked like bowling pins.
0: Bill,
1: three guys.
0: You think of all the fantastic players, especially in recent history, that have come through this Situate program. Head coach Herb Devine gave a quote this week to the Ledger that Grayson Foley is the best football player he's ever seen, best he's been up close to come through the program. Second down and two. Back on the ground this time, it's Weber, and he's going to be stopped after maybe a yard there. Not really much, actually. They're going to say no gain for Weber on his first carry of the night. And I mean, you even think to Grayson's older brother, Lawson, who was here a couple years ago.
1: That is high praise.
0: Had a fantastic season. He was our 2024 Bill Wilhelm Award winner. Took his talents up to Orono, playing linebacker for the Maine Black Bears. D1 FCS football.
1: Maine was playing UMass? Or no, who did they play? BC, right?
0: Oh, indeed they did. Gave him quite the scare.
1: Yeah, good for them.
0: Nothing like committing $15 million to a team that can barely beat Maine by a touchdown. But the state of BC football, it's
1: 6 minutes to go.
0: In the shotgun, Stell just whistle blown, though. It looks like we're going to have a false start here against delay a game against the Sailors.
1: Oh,
0: that was
1: God.
0: Quick. They really took their time getting to the line there because they didn't hesitate to snap it once they did, but that's going to back them up, and it'll bring up third down and seven here from the 49. Again, just some fairly sloppy play tonight.
1: Sloppy, gloppy, yeah. Yeah, you said, we got the W, but okay, let's look at what we did. We got to play better.
0: And, Bill, you had said it earlier in the broadcast. Sometimes, maybe you, whether fact or fiction, you regard your opponent as lesser, the level of your play comes down to
1: meter. Yes.
0: And I don't think we've seen that entirely. Situate has been in firm control, but at moments they've certainly seemed not entirely focused.
1: All right.
0: As
1: so
0: we've got Stell just rushing out to the outside to tell Max Palacios what the play is. He gets set, third down and eight, high snap. They fake the give to Foley. They roll out Stell. Just they want to throw it back across the grain to Foley. He's wide open. Makes the catch at the 35, and he is going to go back to the house. It's another touchdown, the fourth of the game for Grayson Foley. Perfectly executed play.
1: What beautiful. That was beautiful. Finally, Tyler Selgis, he's got two big touchdown passes tonight, and that erases some of the little mistakes he's made. Putting points on the board, that's what counts. And he tuned up that play before they ran it, said what he needed to say, and there we go.
0: 49-yard touchdown toss.
1: Perfection.
0: They run the play action. They fake it to Foley. Stell just runs the other way and then fires back. Perfectly laid out ball. Griffin McGurr comes on, hammers home the extra point.
1: Near him.
0: And it's 42-14 midway through the fourth quarter. Situate putting the icing on the cake here on 95.9 WATD.
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0: Welcome back in, 95.9 WATD, a 49-yard touchdown toss from Tyler Stelgis to who else? Grayson Foley, and it's 42-14. Situate now in firm control as McGurr will get ready to boot it away. End over end kick into the wind. This one going to get held up a little bit. It'll be fielded on the back pedal at the five. Here comes the return from Bailey Finkel. Gets to the outside left, working hard just to get back to the 20, and he's taken down just north of the 20 at about the 22-yard line.
1: Good coverage there by the special teams unit for Situate. And here comes some guys. They got a first stringers out there.
0: Situate. It does look like it, Bill.
1: Number 56, is he a starter, Situate, on the defense?
0: Mm-hmm. Oh, everybody around him is, so I am imagining.
1: Number 56 would be...
0: I haven't said much of Donovan Carvin's name, the junior.
1: Yeah.
0: But plenty of usual suspects out there. Cam Kerger, Kevin Dwyer. Defensive front from Situate's had a pretty bang-up night. First and 10 from the 22. for Marblehead with just shy of 6 minutes remaining in the ball game. Three receivers split out to the near side. Lone man.

0: Top of the formation.
1: They moved early.
0: Adams gives the handoff running outside left to Machado. Tries to turn the corner but runs out of real estate, and he's guided out of bounds by Declan Roberts at the 25. It's a pickup of 3, 2nd and 7.
1: I'm really impressed with these defensive secondary for Scituate playing against some pretty talented receivers. This couple of guys over there from Marblehead, number 5 and number 6.
0: Two receivers split out to the near side. Two men at the top of the formation. Sawyer Adams stands in with Machado off his right hip. Adams scans the defense, takes a snap, straight drop back. Three steps, clicks the heels, fires forward. He's got a man downfield looking for him, but he overshoots him. With Madden Lyons, had a step on the defense there. Got by Cooper Lagosh, but pass incomplete.
1: Yeah, Aiden Toomey was back there too. And, I guess they figured that they looked up and saw the ball was going to be overthrown. And
0: 5:46 left to go in the ball game here. 3rd and 7 facing the Magicians. You got some momentum, Bill, there coming out to start the second half. You certainly would like to keep things rolling a little bit. They went 3 and out on their last possession and punted, and now here facing a similar fate. You'd like to have some good feelings for the offense before you leave the field tonight. In the shotgun, Adams, two receivers to the side. They're going to go on the ground with Machado running outside left, and he's got first down yardage and more. Stays on his feet. Taken down by Jacoby Gilligan, but not before he's got first down yardage. Run a little draw play, and out to the 38-yard line it goes. Good pick up there.
1: Yeah. I mean, there was a point in this ball game where it was 28-14. Well, just call that 14-0. You know what I mean? It's a 14-point spread, and Scituate wasn't doing much, and Marblehead was kind of waking up, so this has had different chapters and subchapters.
0: 14 on the carry there for Machado. Ball on the far hash, 2x2 they go. In the shotgun, Adams takes a snap. Going to go right back to Machado. Running outside left this time. Now jump cut back to the middle, and he's got nowhere to go. Stood up just past the 40-yard line. Limits the gain to 2, 2nd and 8.
2: Yeah.
1: Who was that in the middle there? Was that Morley? No, that's number 14 coming out. Who made that play?
0: That's been Declan Roberts, who's had himself a heck of a defensive game. But also in the middle there, Dwyer clogging things up. Wearing that heavy brace on the left knee, but it hasn't slowed him down a bit. 2nd down and 8, 2 receivers to the near side, 2 men at the top of the formation. In the shotgun, Adams puts a man in motion. That's Finkel coming across. I'm sorry, that's Lyons coming across. He fakes the give to him on the end around. Adams takes it himself, and looks like he might have lost it towards the end, but it bounced right back to him. And he's got the yardage needed for the first down. Takes it for 8, and it's 1st and 10 at the 49.
1: We're going to run the clock. All right, so running down near 4 minutes here, 4:13.
0: Scituate Sailors going to improve to 3-0 and begin league play next week with a visit from Plymouth South, who has scuffled in the last 2 weeks after their opening night victory. They won 6-0 over Silver Lake and have not put up a point in the last 2 weeks. Movement from Scituate. They don't come across the line, though.
1: Oh.
0: Sawyer Adams again with the QB option. Dances around one before Chris Weber comes to reel him in. Weber appears to be in a little bit of pain after that tackle. Looked like his arm kind of got pinned under on that one. Shakes it out, and it'll be 2nd down and 8. Into Scituate territory, though, at the 49-yard line with 3.5 to play here in your ball game.
1: Quinn Kelly, MD. Dr. Quinn, Dr. Kelly.
0: That's pretty good. He just came over the sideline, didn't he?
1: Making his diagnosis. You certainly did, man. What's it like to be so hot? Like AI. You were AI before AI. Honest to God.
0: 2nd down and 8 here. 3 receivers split to the near side. Lone man at the top of the formation. On the ground they go. It's Machado here, who's had a little bit more room to work on his last few carries. Takes that one forward to the 45 of Scituate for 4. Donovan, sets up 3rd and 4.
1: Donovan Carvin on the tackle there, along with number 5 and Jacoby Gilligan.
0: Bill,
1: go ahead.
0: Not as many players on the sideline as in recent years for Situate. Kind of a small roster. It certainly doesn't feel like everybody's dressing for them either.
1: Right.
0: I don't know. Just interesting. Feels like the you know, they've had some big teams for a D4 school and not a ton of kids tonight. Third down and four. Just thinking because we haven't really seen any second stringers yet. Late into this ball game, which Situate is firmly in control. Uh-oh. Wide open man up the middle. Connecting with him is Adams in a touchdown-saving tackle there for Cooper Lagosh as the quick hitter completion is made to Alex Herman, his first grab of the game.
1: Cooper Lagosh, Mr. Downfield, does a lot of good things downfield. 158-57.
0: A little slant route taken down to the 27. It's a pickup of 18 on the hookup.
1: You know, Marblehead is really looking to make something happen here with 142 to go.
0: They're going to have to go quickly, though. Adams in the shotgun, two receivers to either side of the formation. He's got Clark in the backfield with him now. Straight drop back.
1: Whoa,
0: now he wants to run. Makes one man miss.
1: No.
0: Makes another miss. Stays on his feet. Adams steps through another. Gets to the outside left. One man to beat. Cuts it back upfield. Adams. Oh, he is right down to the goal line and into the end zone.
1: Man.
0: One of the more impressive touchdown runs you will ever see.
1: Oh, baby.
0: Sawyer Adams shedding tacklers.
1: He zigged and he zagged and he zigged and he's gone off the field a little worse for wear, but
0: 27-yard touchdown rush. And if nothing else, Bill, that's going to make Marblehead feel just a little bit better about tonight's proceedings.
1: Yes.
0: What a run there from Sawyer Adams.
1: Yeah.
0: That was something special. We started this game with a Grayson Foley rush that had him stepping through tackle after tackle.
1: God, I
0: thought Sawyer Adams said,
1: I thought he should have been down after 5 yards. He's a big dude.
0: So Bresnahan now will come on to attempt the extra point to make it a 42-21 ball game. The left-footed boot. Situate stands in waiting. Snap back, hold down, kick is up, kick is good. And it is 42-21 with
1: 120
0: to go. And
1: they won't be doing some funny things on the kickoff here, whether it be kicking the ball into the open space or doing the onside kick.
0: You can hear that wind starting to pick up, Bill, as it's getting picked up by our microphone right now outside the broadcast booth, as we may be just getting out of here in time before some lesser weather starts rolling back in this evening. What a run there by Sawyer
1: Adams. There must be a football game on tonight. There must be a college football game on.
0: I believe there's a real late one. Clemson in the New Age ACC heading out to Cal to take on Tosh LePoy's group at 10:30 this evening.
1: Okay.
0: So there you go. If you got a little insomnia, well, the Clemson Tigers are sure to put you asleep this year.
1: Yeah, yeah. Dabo. Dabo Swinney.
0: Been a rough season thus far for them. Could come from behind win on Bill Belichick's group last week. They had UNC.
1: Yeah.
0: Got the dub. Situate awaiting the kickoff here from Marblehead, who, if nothing else, Bill, was certainly discussing what they wanted to do over there at the sideline with about 80 seconds remaining in this game.
1: 80 seconds remaining in the game. If you just joined us, it's 42-21. Sailors at home, they've been ahead by two touchdowns pretty much forever.
0: Have got out, raced out, in fact, to a 21-0 lead, and then have just kind of ping-ponged back and forth since then. Marblehead was game tonight, Bill.
1: Yeah.
0: Got behind the eight ball early, but showed a lot of fight.
1: Well, you think about it, it's 21-0. They tied them up 21-21.
0: Yeah.
1: Right?
0: Certainly, got to be proud, at least, of the efforts of your group here, if you're head coach Jim Rudloff.
1: Are these the hands guys over here? I don't know. Linemen just don't look like hands guys.
0: I don't think they are, Bill. Two men deep to receive
1: four.
0: I would be surprised
1: if they were able to get on this one.
0: Be interested to see if they really go for it. Bresnahan going to slowly approach, and it'll be just an end-over-end boot deep. Fair caught there by Brown at about the 8.
1: Christoph Brown, we haven't heard much about him tonight, have we?
0: Made a couple of nice tackles on defense, but been a largely quiet night for the captain, indeed. So Situate's offense will come back out. Stelgis is still going to lead him there. Some of the second unit will join him, but still got Huggins and Murray coming out onto the field. Foley will stay on the

0: sidelines, though, as he's begun detaping. A job well done from Grayson Foley tonight. Four touchdowns.
1: Just another day at the office for old Grayson.
0: Really is. Really is. Takes him on the season up to six rushing touchdowns, one receiving touchdown, one punt return for touchdown. He's done it in all facets.
1: Both teams have all three of their timeouts.
0: Situate looks like they're getting into victory formation, just going to kneel down on the ball. Marblehead does have a full complement of timeouts, so if they really wanted to extend this game, they have the power to do so.
1: Jeez,
0: but
1: I don't know. I'd want to get on the bus
0: so.
1: And get back
0: yeah.
1: to Marblehead.
0: I agree. And that appears to be Jim Rudloff's thinking as well, as handshakes have begun. Citra's going to have to snap this one more time, but it is going to be a tidy little 42-21 victory for the Sailors. 3-0 now on the season heading into league play. And again, Bill, it wasn't the cleanest game at all times for Scituate, but they were in control from the jump.
1: They were. You know, they get out 21-0, and then the rest of the game it was 21 Scituate, 21 Marblehead. Of course, that last touchdown was, I don't know, does that count when a guy does that? Number 15. They tried to tackle him like seven times.
0: Scituate better hope so, because if those ones don't count, then Grayson Foley, they might be a tying game with all the times that Grayson Foley was having hero ball type touchdowns.
1: Yes.
0: Final seconds will peel away. Both teams head out to midfield. That's going to be your final. Scituate wins it 42-21 behind a four-touchdown effort from their senior captain, Grayson Foley. We'll wrap it all up next on the postgame show here, 95.9 WATD.
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0: 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Your South Shore Game of the Week is in the books. And it was Grayson Foley. 19 carries for 223 yards, Ooh. Three touchdowns on the ground, and a pair of receptions for 54 yards and a touchdown. Your Chick-fil-A Hanover player of the game.
1: Is that almost 300 yards total?
0: Yeah, if you're adding it up, that's 277 all told.
1: Oh, okay.
0: In the game. What an effort from Grayson Foley. Tyler Stell just also had two touchdowns through the air and one on the ground. He finished with 166 yards of total offense. Sam Huggins had the lone non-Foley Stelgis touchdown of the game. Although Stelgis was involved with the pass, it was a touchdown reception in the first half, good for 46 yards. He had two grabs for 66 yards and the score. On the other side of things, the touchdowns for Marblehead came from Adams twice on the ground. Sawyer Adams, a one-yard touchdown rush and a 27-yard touchdown rush. And Marcus Wadekus with the touchdown toss to Madden Lyons, four-yard touchdown reception there. And that's we get to our 42-21 final. Your thoughts on the game, Bill, your final thoughts.
1: Well, my thoughts on the game is that, you know, the reality is that there were two games here. There was the 21-0 Scituate over Marblehead game, and the second game was the Scituate 21, Marblehead 21 tie game. So, you know, again, a lot of it's psychology. You know, when you're ahead 28-7, you know, when you're ahead, you know, 35-14, blah, blah, blah. You know, then you're up 42-14, 28, you're up 28 points with minutes to go. You know, do those touchdowns, those sort of junk time touchdowns mean anything? They kind of do. I think the coaches coach 60 minutes, or in this case, 48 minutes. They want to see, you know, you play every play. They don't want to see letdowns, bad habits, taking your opponent for, you know, for a chump just because you're ahead by 28 points. You got to keep playing, and I think there's some things. I hope that's what, and I expect what that's what Herb's telling his players is, you guys, you know, you got up on them, but then you kind of took your foot off the gas, and you can't do that. You can't do that. And but I don't want to disrespect Marblehead. You know, some of this had to do with Marblehead's abilities and their talents and their quarterbacks with good arms and some receivers that could run and catch the ball in traffic and, you know, take the ball away from defenders and so forth and so on. So let's not just, you know, assume that Marblehead is nothing and, you know, they're invisible. You know, they came to play, and I think Herb is going to say, listen, guys, you know, you got to play every play. It doesn't matter. Forget about the scoreboard. Keep playing. I've said that a million times. My coach in high school, forget about the scoreboard. Do your job. Do your job, and everything will take care of itself. But you don't do your job, next thing you know, things aren't working out on the scoreboard like you thought they were. So, yeah, there's a lot of cleaning up to do for Scituate. But, you know, you got some young guys playing defense and probably gain some skills, you know, gain some skills and experience defending this, you know, pretty good Marblehead passing attack. I don't know how many yards they had, but probably 150.
0: Yeah, I think even well over that. 7-for-14 for 93 yards and a score for Marcus Wadekus. And quickly doing some math here, 74, 80, 93. 93 yards through the air for both quarterbacks.
1: Almost
0: actually,
1: 200. So, yeah. Almost 200, yeah. So that, you know, that was a good workout for the Scituate defensive secondary.
0: Indeed it was. And, yeah, Bill, you said it. I think Marblehead was plenty game in this one. A big credit to them for coming down here. Long drive. Obviously got to be kind of an interesting week with the sensationalism of the meteorological coverage that we had. But you wondered, okay, what's going to come of this game, what it's going to look like when we get down there. Long bus ride that came here, went up against the brass of Division IV, two-time defending state champions, put forward a good effort. But in the end, Scituate just too much to overcome. But a good preview, two teams in the D4 field. It's not out of the realm of possibility that they find their way back to each other early in the postseason.
1: Yeah. Again, I think it's more important tonight what happened with the defense. Although the offense, you know, I'd like to see the passing attack, more frequent passes, but the ones that he did complete, I mean, heck, big impact. You know, the Huggins pass was great, and the Foley pass was about as beautiful a football play as you can draw up.
0: Indeed it was. Well, that'll wrap things for us here. We will keep you company late in the storm on Sunday night as we wrap things up on the Sports Exchange. We'll recount the weekend that was. For our engineer back at Broadcast House, Larry Nelson, my broadcast partner, Bill Vos, I'm Quinn Kelly, saying sayonara for the evening. 42-21, your final. Scituate with the win. They move to 3-0.
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Depeche Mode here on The Alternative with me, Chris Atwood. 9 minutes before the hour of 10 o'clock, Hollywood 360 will be on at that point until 2 a.m. overnight programming thereafter. And I'm going to be exiting stage left from the station into the wind and the rain. We're going to have with us up here in the Boston area until, what do they say, Sunday, something like that? I don't know. All I know is I just want to get on that plane on Monday, head out to Arizona for the week, and hopefully it will be a little bit warmer, and there'll be, sure enough, a lot less rain as well. All right, thank you for tuning in to the show tonight. Climie Fisher, love changes everything, doesn't it? So right here, 95.9 ATD. Have a great weekend.

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7: Yeah.
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11: 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I'm broadcasting.
12: Hello, everyone. I'm Carl Amari, and this is Hollywood 360, the radio show that presents all things entertainment, including trivia contests and games, movie reviews, celebrity interviews, showbiz news, and classic radio shows. My co-host is the vivacious Lisa Wolf. In this hour, it's comedy with the Phil Harris and Alice Faye show from 1950. But first, it's Real or Ridiculous. Lisa will provide information on retro games and toys. I must decide if they are real or ridiculous while you play along at home, right, Lisa?
13: That's right, and we can see how many of these toys you actually grew up with at home, Carl, because
14: Let
13: I was
14: the games
13: a
14: begin.
13: Little bit...
12: Let the games begin.
13: Oh, I heard it. You didn't have to repeat it. Okay.
12: Hey, you know what?
13: What,
15: Carl? Let's get ready to rumble!
12: Ready, Lisa?
13: All right, you're throwing all your tricks at the beginning of the show. You got to save some.
12: I am. Okay, I'm ready.
13: Okay, sounds good. Mm-hmm. By the way,
12: yeah?
13: We haven't had Illuminati's pizza in a very long time, So I offer you this.
12: All right.
13: If you get all of them correct, there's only 10.
12: Well, how about 9?
13: No, you have to get 10 of them correct.
12: Make it worth...
13: I'm going to make it 10.
12: Ugh.
13: If you get 10 of them correct,
12: Mike,
13: I'll buy a pizza next
12: bubble
13: Saturday
12: bath.
13: Night.
12: Can I get 10 out of 10? Come on.
13: I mean, it's
4: not
13: 50-50.
4: Very common at all.
12: Yeah.
4: But
12: no.
13: It's not.
12: All right.
13: Okay. The original Barbie doll came with her own miniature high-heeled shoes.
12: Real
13: or ridiculous?
12: Real.
13: That is real. Barbie debuted in 1959.
12: Yeah.
13: Wearing a black and white striped swimsuit and...
12: High-heeled
13: shoes.
12: Wow.
13: The first version of the board game Clue was created in 1931.
12: Board game Clue, 1931. Okay, real.
13: I'm so sorry. It was created during World War II. You know why? Because the inventor wanted a game that people could play while they were kind of stuck indoors.
12: Yeah, so
13: dealing
12: I guess
13: with wartime restrictions.
12: No pizza.
13: Darn. I was really hoping you'd win.
12: Darn.
13: The original Hot Wheels cars were designed to be exact replicas of real cars.
12: That's true.
13: Do you think so?
12: Well, yeah, they were replicas of real cars.
13: All right, let's be clear here. I did say exact, and let me explain something to you.
12: Come on.
13: It's ridiculous, but I'll tell you why. Hot Wheels were designed as toy cars with exaggerated styling, purposely, including custom cars that actually didn't even exist in real life. So, yeah. So you're not off to a Illuminati's kind of start.
12: Okay.
13: The first electric version of Simon.
12: Mm-hmm.
13: Do you remember that game?
12: Simon.
13: Do you remember? That has
12: like
13: the
12: Simon
13: colors?
12: Says?
13: Well, no, it has the colors, and then you repeat it.
12: I didn't play a lot of
13: the
12: games.
13: The colored buttons?
12: I was working in...
13: It was in the 70s introduced.
12: In factories when I was like 12.
13: Okay, it was introduced in the 70s, in 1978, actually.
12: Well,
13: it has those large colored buttons.
12: 1978, that's about what I was. I was like 15, 1978.
13: You were working in a factory?
12: I was working in a factory even younger. I was like, you know...
13: I don't think so.
12: Uh-huh.
13: You don't know what Simon was?
12: No, not really.
13: Okay, well, all right, then let's just move on.
12: No, go ahead.
13: I was going to say the first electronic version of Simon had only 3 colored buttons.
12: All right, real.
13: No, because the original Simon had 4 colored buttons. You didn't play the game where it does a pattern and you repeat the pattern?
12: No, I never played Simon.
4: I had a travel version of that.
13: Right, it's a great
4: game.
13: It's still out today.
12: Hey, Lisa, you know what?
13: What?
12: I never played Simon.
13: That's unfortunate. I don't know what kind of early life
12: was,
13: you had.
12: Was in a factory.
13: I don't
12: working.
13: Think so. The first
12: blisters on my fingers.
13: Yeah, the first version of Scrabble was called Lexus. Real or ridiculous?
12: Ridiculous.
13: You're right, but what do you think it was called?
12: I don't know.
13: It was Lexico. You didn't know that
12: either.
13: You
12: got it right.
13: You did, Matt.
8: Yeah, baby.
13: The original Nerf ball was marketed as a toy that could safely be played indoors.
12: Real.
13: That is real. Because, why? It's too soft to break any windows.
12: Right.
13: Okay.
12: You could still break things in your house with it, but...
13: Yeah, but it's a Nerf ball.
12: Mm-hmm.
13: The original
12: Operation
13: game.
12: Operation.
13: You know Operation.
12: Yes.
13: Now, the original Operation game included a wishbone as one of the body parts.
12: That's true.
13: That is real.
12: Yeah.
13: Yep. The wishbone. That was the
12: best
13: one.
12: That's what you were trying to get out.
13: Well, I know. That's the best.
12: Right?
13: That's a great one.
12: Mm-hmm. Okay.
13: There was the funny bone and the Adam's apple.
12: Yeah.
13: It's a good game.
12: I know.
13: The Rubik's Cube.
12: Uh-huh.
13: We're good now?
12: Rubik's Cube.
13: Was originally created as a teaching tool for students understanding three-dimensional movement.
12: I'm going to say ridiculous.
13: No, that's real.
12: Oh.
13: Okay. The original Care Bears were created as characters for greeting cards before they became popular.
12: Real.
13: That is real.
12: Yeah.
13: Yep. They were greeting cards in 1981 before they became toys and books TV characters.
12: I meant to hit this
8: one. Baby.
13: Here's the last one. The original Tonka trucks.
12: Okay.
13: Did you have a Tonka truck?
12: No, but I know what they are.
13: Oh, my gosh. Were designed by a toy company that originally manufactured children's bicycles.
12: Okay, real.
13: I'm sorry. Mm. No.
12: Gosh.
13: But they did make garden tools. It was Mound Metal Craft.
12: Hate when I get them wrong.
13: You got most of them wrong,
12: when
13: I'm thinking.
12: Get them
13: I don't know.
12: Wrong.
13: I'm going to give you at least half wrong. No pizza next week. Not from me, anyway.
14: Well, at least you got half right.
13: Right?
12: Half right.
13: Right, maybe-ish.
12: You're a half-wit.
13: Yeah. You're half something or another.
12: When we come back, it's the Phil Harrison, Alice Faye Show. Good comedy. Stick around.

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1: Cheese.
0: You can drink to our smiley faces. All right, time for Phil Harris and Alice Faye. And I know your mom, mm-hmm. Alice, was mm-hmm. named after Alice Faye.
1: Yes, her name is Alice
0: so
1: Faye.
0: So crazy mm-hmm. when you think about it.
1: This
0: comedy series starred singer, band leader Phil Harris and his real-life wife, actress, singer Alice Faye, came to NBC Radio in 1948. They played fictional versions of themselves as a working showbiz couple raising their two daughters. And Elliot Lewis, who was Mr. Radio, played Phil's best friend and guitar player, Frankie Remley. He usually got Phil into hot water. And then Walter Tetley, who was Leroy on The Great Gildersleeve, played obnoxious delivery boy Julius, and the radio show lasted until 1954. We have a February 5th, 1950 broadcast. Great show. Phil Harris and Alice Faye, let's take a listen.
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0: This is the first time the Harris family has been to New York in years. And as we look in, we find them standing by the window of their suite, high in the New Yorker Hotel. Phil is pointing out the famous landmarks to Alice and the children.
1: Gee, Daddy, New York is an exciting place.
2: Yeah, it sure is, Phyllis. As a matter of fact, it's the biggest city in the country. Next to Doo-Wah Diddy. Now, look, children, I want to show you some more interesting landmarks. And, incidentally, Alice, I want you to pay attention, too.
3: Oh, now, look, Phil, you don't have to tell me about New York. I was born here and lived here until I was 18.
2: I know that. But a lot of new things have been built since then, like the Woolworth Building, the Brooklyn Bridge.
3: No. Those places were built long before I was born.
2: If you say so. Now then, kids, do you see that low dome on Riverside Drive there? That's the tomb of the greatest general the world has ever known, Robert E. Lee.
3: That's Grant's tomb.
2: Quiet, you Yankee.
3: Phil, maybe I'd better take
2: Oh, wait a minute. No, you don't. I don't want my little southern daughters misinformed.
3: All right. I'll do it your way. Chillin'. Just looky down there, you little rebels, yowl.
2: Thank you, Cottonmouth Faye.
3: Do y'all see that statue of the woman in the harbor there with the arm held aloft?
1: Who is she, Mammy?
3: Barbara Fritchie.
2: Don't overdo it. That's the Statue of Liberty, kids. She's the most beautiful woman in the world. But you can put that torch down, baby. I'm a married man now. But look, if there's anything else you kids want me to point out, just go ahead and name it. I know this town like a book.
1: What's that tall building over there?
2: That tall building? Oh, you mean the tallest one? Oh,
3: I'll give you a hint, Phil. It begins with the letter E.
2: Oh, of course. That's the Eiffel Tower, kid. Used to be the tallest structure in the world.
3: Until they built the Empire State Building in London.
2: Alice, I don't need your help. I know that.
1: Daddy, if we're good, will you take us to the Bronx Zoo?
2: The what?
1: The Bronx Zoo.
2: Oh, sure. I'm anxious to see one of them Bronxes myself. Besides that, we'll be able to see the lions, the tigers, and the anteaters.
1: What does an anteater look like?
2: Oh, an anteater? Oh, that's a funny-looking animal. It's got a long snout, and it's always poking around, and it looks like...
4: Good morning, Philip.
2: Thank you very much, Willie. Now you can go back in your cage.
1: Uncle Willie, Daddy's going to take us to the zoo.
2: Not only that, I'm going to explain all the different animals to him, Willie.
4: Oh, Philip, haven't you done enough to confuse their little minds already?
2: What are you talking about? I'm trying to educate my children. I want them to know as much as I do.
4: That they knew 2 years ago. Now, Philip, you'd better let me take the children to the zoo. I know more about animals than you do.
2: You do not? I know every animal there is there.
4: You do, hmm? But you're so smart. What's anew?
2: I beg your pardon?
4: I said, what's anew?
2: Nothing much about, so what's anew with you? Love you, Philip. Did you hear that? That's a pretty funny gag, ain't it? I mean, just offhand-like.
3: Oh, Father, how could you?
4: Philip, that's the kind of a joke that would appeal only to a child.
1: As a child, I'd like to contradict you.
2: Maybe you don't like my sense of humor, Willie, but most people do. That's how I became successful.
3: Phil has a point there, Willie.
2: Of course I have. How do you think I became as famous as I am today?
4: You married Alice?
3: Willie has a point there.
2: All right. You're all just jealous of me because I'm a celebrity, because people are always crowding around me, and they're... Uh-oh. Hey, that must be the newspaper men. They've come to interview me. Yes, sir. I had it all arranged by my social secretary, Mr. Remley.
3: Frankie arranged it?
2: Sure, I gave him $500 to throw a big party last night at the Stork Club, just for the press.
3: Well, if it was your party, why didn't you go?
2: Well, Frankie thought it'd be hammy if I showed up. He, you know, he said he could rave about me more if I wasn't there. Uh-oh, now, kids, look. Kids, you better hide in the bedroom so you won't get trampled. Willie, you open the door and act like a butler, and Alice...
3: I know. I'll tie a rag around my head and pretend I'm a chambermaid.
5: I never thought of that.
2: Nah, some of the older reporters might recognize you. Now, look, honey, they're here to see me, but I'll try to get you in one of the pictures.
3: Gee, would you?
2: Yeah. All right, Willie. All right, Willie, open up that door. Let him in. Hey, Alice, look. There's all the important columnists are here. There's Winchell, Ed Sullivan, Jack Gould, Val Adams, Nick Kenny, John Crosby. And, hey, there's Earl Wilson. Gee, if I'd have known he was coming, I'd have worn my sweater.
3: Say, Phil, you'd better greet them.
2: Yeah, I will. Gentlemen, quiet, please. Gentlemen, quiet. Quiet, if you will. I'm a busy man, and I don't have much time. Ask your questions, take your pictures systematically, and I'll try not to show any partiality.
6: Hey, Steve, who's the curly-headed jerk with the red eyes? I don't know. Probably a deadbeat relative of Miss Fay's.
2: All right, gentlemen, I'm all ready.
6: Step aside, Bud, so we can talk to Miss Fay. We'd like some pictures, Miss Fay. We'd like a story from you, too.
3: Oh, I'll be very happy to oblige you fellas.
2: Me, too.
6: We'd like a little resume of your life story.
2: Well, I was born in Nashville, and I was one of eight boys. I had all my schooling there. When I was in grammar school at the age of 23, my pappy took me and my seven brothers west.
6: Hey!
2: Pappy always said...
6: Hey, be all plenty. What do you think you're doing?
2: I'm telling the story of my life.
6: Go in the other room and write it down.
2: I haven't got a pencil and paper.
6: Write it on the wall in blood. We'll copy it later.

0: Miss Fay, may we take a picture now?
1: Oh, certainly. And fellas, do me a favor. Take it from over here. My left side is my best.
2: I look good from any side.
3: Hop on a little cheesecake. Would you mind showing us your leg? A little higher? Just a little higher? Higher, please?
2: I can't. I got my pants leg up to my hip now.
0: Will you be quiet, Miss Fay? May we see a little leg, please?
1: Well, if you don't mind, I'd rather not.
0: What's the matter, Miss Fay? Bashful?
2: No, bow-legged, but I'm not.
0: Miss Fay, tell this bellhop to get lost.
2: Bellhop?
0: Here, son, take this $5 and go down and get a bottle and some setups.
2: You can't tell me to go down and get a bottle? I'm on my way. I can have a picture taken any time.
4: Miss Fay, I always listen to your program, and I enjoy it very much, especially the songs. I'd like to hear one.
2: Well, which one? How about Row, Row, Row, Old Master Painter? That's what I like about the South. Lucky Old Son. The General...

0: That's the first portion of the Phil Harris and Alice Faye Show from February 5th, 1950. Heard on NBC. More after this.
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23: Yes, indeed. And if it doesn't work, you get all your money back. That's the other great thing. Mm-hmm. They're so sure it's going to work and lower your blood pressure that if it doesn't, they'll give you your money back. All right, it's Phil Harris and Alice Faye time. We've been listening to this show, good funny show from February 5th, 1950. Here's the conclusion.
26: 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Or...
27: Why don't you shut up?
26: Yes, sir.
27: Well, thanks for the interview and the pictures, Miss Faye. We've got to run along.
26: Wait a minute. Say, didn't you guys go to a nice party at the Stork Club last night?
27: Oh, sure. And we had a swell time, too.
26: Who do you think your host was?
27: Oh, some Texas oil man named Frank Remley.
26: He told you he was a Texas oil man?
27: Oh, not only Texas. He's got wells in Oklahoma, California, and Saudi Arabia. Well, thanks again, Miss Faye.
28: So long, see you around.
26: How do you like that, Remley? He takes the credit for throwing the party, he spends my money, and you get all the publicity.
29: I can't help it, darling, if the newspaper men prefer to interview me. Such is the penalty of being a cinema queen whose every action is of great import to the reading public.
26: Get a load of this wampus baby star. We till I see that Frankie. He's got oil wells, huh? I'm going to take him apart.
1: Hiya, Curly.
26: Well, if it ain't the high-octane Remley. How are things in sordid Arabia? Did the newspaper men enjoy my party last night?
1: Yeah, that was better than I expected. Here's a bill from the Stork Club for $250 more.
26: You pay it when your next gusher comes in, Glenn. Look, Frankie.
1: Hmm?
26: Tell me about that big oil man who was at the Stork Club last night.
1: Oil man?
26: Yeah.
1: Oh, I heard some lush there bragging about the oil wells he owned all over the world. I don't know who said it.
26: You were the one who said it.
1: Oh, that's where I heard it.
26: Now, wait a minute.
1: I know the voice sounded familiar.
29: Frankie, this is the worst thing you've ever done to Phil, and you ought to be ashamed
1: Alice,
29: of yourself,
1: please,
29: really.
1: Please, don't shout at me. My nerves are all frayed. It's a hectic night I spent on Curly's behalf. I'm ruining my health for this boy.
26: What do you mean?
1: This morning when I got up, I could see the bags under my eyes without looking in the mirror.
26: Remley, let me ask you once more. Why do you do these things to me? You were supposed to get me publicity.
1: Curly, I tried. I went to every columnist in town and asked them to mention your name. They all refused.
26: Refuse why?
1: They all said they wrote for family newspapers and they couldn't use dirty words like Phil Harris.
26: What's dirty about Phil Harris? Such a clean-sounding name. Remley, you told me you were going to get me good publicity when we got to New York. Now, why haven't you?
1: Nobody knows you here. It's a tough town to crack. Got to do something sensational.
26: Sensational? Like what?
1: Well, let me think. Hey, I got it. All you got to do is imitate one of the greatest publicity stunts ever pulled in history. Do what Lady Godiva did.
26: Frankie, don't be silly. I couldn't swim the English Channel.
1: It's a better answer than I expected. Curly, Lady Godiva rode through town on a white horse. Naked.
26: Where are we going to find a naked white horse? Look, we got to think of something that nobody's ever done before. I realize that, but what?
1: I don't think anybody's ever walked to Europe yet.
29: Well, that's about as much as I can listen to. So long, fellas. I'm going inside and call a brain surgeon. I think I've got a doubleheader for him.
1: Ignore her, Curly. We'll think of something.
26: Yeah, we'll think of something. But remember now, I want it to be dignified.
2: Hey, is anybody home from the groceries?
26: All the way from California?
2: Huh? I'm so used to saying that I forgot. What are you two mental midgets up to now?
1: We're trying to figure something sensational for Mr. Harris to do so he can get publicity.
26: Yeah, but it's got to be dignified. Can you think of something, Julius?
2: Let's see. Sensational and yet dignified. I got it. Why don't you jump off the top of the Woolworth building?
26: What's dignified about that?
2: Wear a tuxedo.
1: Hey, I like that, Curly. Especially the tuxedo part. In case anything happens, you're all ready to be laid out.
26: Nothing's gonna happen because I ain't gonna do it.
2: Mr. Harris, you're yelling.
26: Mr. Abruzzio, you're right.
2: But the way I got it figured out, nothing can happen to you. You and Mr. Remley go up to the top of the Woolworth building. Mr. Remley pushes you off, and I'll be down in the street to break your fall.
26: How are you going to break my fall?
2: I'll catch you in a paper bag.
26: What's the matter with you guys anyway? Catch me in a paper bag. Want me to walk to Europe. It's a wonder you don't want me to do a jackknife off the Brooklyn Bridge.
1: Curly, that's it.
26: What's it?
1: Jump off the Brooklyn Bridge. Look at Steve Brody. 50 years ago, he jumped off the Brooklyn Bridge, and people still talk about him. If you make that jump, your name will live.
2: And if you're lucky, you might too.
1: Shut up. Come here, Curly. I'll explain this to you. You don't really jump. I get up on top. I push a dummy off. You're waiting down below. And as soon as the dummy sinks in the water, you jump in, splash around, I pull you out, and you're a big man.
3: Big man, huh?
1: Sure. Yeah, I see what you mean. But look, Frankie, the newspaper men ain't going to fall for this unless we get a lifelike dummy to push over. Mm-hmm. Now, where can we get a lifelike dummy? Julius, I want you to do me a favor.
2: Whatever do you have in mind, Mr. Harris?
1: Don't you know?
2: Yeah, but I want to see if you got the guts to ask me.
1: Now, look, Julius, you're my pal. All you got to do is to let us push you off the bridge, and it'll get me a lot of publicity. My name will be on every front page in the country. Why, the least you can do is to help a friend.
2: Would you jump off a bridge for me?
1: Of course I would.
2: Go ahead.
1: Julius, friends have to help each other without thinking of themselves.
2: I guess you're right, Mr. Harris. I'm being selfish. After all, since time immemorial, friends have sacrificed themselves for each other. They've given their lives so their pals might live on.
1: Then you'll do it?
2: Are you kidding?
1: Never mind, we'll get another dummy.
3: Hey, but Julius, you can help us.
2: Sure, as long as I get paid for my service.
1: All right, so I'll pay you later.
3: Look, Julius, your job is to push the dummy off the bridge. Flash a light so we know you dropped it, and we'll be down below to take care of the rest.
1: And look, Frankie, you call the newspapers and tell them to be at that bridge at exactly 11 o'clock.
3: Okay. Come on, Julius. You can go down and get the dummy.
2: Wait a minute. I didn't get paid yet. Mr. Harris, how about my services?
1: Let me know when they'll be held, and I'll be very happy to attend.
3: Oh, boy, this will make Alice's publicity look sick. When this story breaks, I'll be famous the world over. Oh, Curly, sometimes you even kill me, you dove, you.
1: Sing to me, will you, my pet? Sing it out.

0: Hey, Curly, where do you see the publicity you get on this? Well, the time's getting close. Don't forget, as soon as you see Julia's signal, jump off this dock into the river.
1: Frankie, I've been sitting here medicating.
0: Yeah?
1: Oh, kidding. That river looks awful cold. Couldn't I jump in someplace else?
0: Where?
1: How about the heated pool at the Y?
0: Curly, stop stalling. It's almost time. The newspaper guys will be here any minute, so get ready. You only got 30
1: now,
0: seconds.
1: Now, wait a minute, Remley. While I'm out there floundering around in that water, what are you going to be doing?
0: I'll get in the boat, row out, and pull you in.
1: What boat?
0: I knew I forgot something. But don't worry, I'll rent one later. All right, Curly, there's 25 seconds to go.
1: But you haven't got the boat.
0: 20 seconds.
1: Frankie.
0: 15 seconds.
2: Oh, Bill! Frank. Bill, where are you?
0: Oh, here comes old Killjoy.
1: Hey, that's Alice. I'm over here, honey.
2: The newspaper man called and told me about your crazy plan. Phil, don't you dare jump in that water.
0: There's the signal, Curly. Go ahead and jump.
2: Don't you do it, Phil.
0: Don't listen to her.
1: Let's listen to her. She might have a point. Keep talking, lady.
0: Hey, Curly, the dummy just went in. You gotta go in now.
1: But, Remley, I don't. Frankie, you pushed me.
0: Oh.
2: Phil Harris, come out of there. You've got to come out of there.
1: Why?

0: Alice and Phil will be back in just a moment. But first, here's your Rexall family druggist.
1: One of the most frequent questions I'm asked about Plenamins, Rexall's popular multivitamin capsules, is this. How are Rexall scientists able to guarantee that two Plenamin capsules a day give you more than your minimum daily requirement of every vitamin for which such requirements have been established, plus valuable liver concentrate and iron?
2: Well, they probably have some accurate way of measuring them.
1: You're right, my friend. Accurate and ingenious. Take, for instance, the spectrophotometer, which is used to determine the potency of vitamin A.
2: What did you call it?
1: Spectrophotometer. It's used to measure selected wavelengths of light.
2: But what has light to do with vitamin A?
1: Well, pure vitamin A will completely block the ultraviolet rays in a beam of light. So, when Rexall's men of science want to measure the amount or potency of vitamin A in a Plenamin's capsule, they place a solution of its contents in the spectrophotometer. Then, ultraviolet rays are directed at this sample, and the amount which the sample will filter out or block is an accurate measurement of the vitamin A contained in the capsule.
2: You know, I'm beginning to understand what you family druggists are talking about when you tell us...
1: You can depend on any drug product that bears the name Rexall? Well, it's more than a slogan. It's a fact.
0: Good health to all from Rexall.

0: Folks, this is Phil Harris again. The Rexall Drug Company and our entire cast extend congratulations to the Boy Scouts of America, who are celebrating their 40th anniversary this week. 40 years of vital national service and character-building activity. This great youth organization is in the midst of its fundraising campaign. So be a good scout and give generously to the Boy Scouts. Good night, folks.
1: Good night, everybody.
2: This program was produced and directed by Paul Phillips. Included in today's cast were John Gibson, Morris Gosfield, and Jack Alderson. The part of Frankie Remley was played by Elliot Lewis, and Julius was played by Walter Tetley. Alice Faye appeared through the courtesy of 20th Century Fox. Next week, we broadcast again from New York. If you're tormented by a cough these winter days, try Cherisote, Rexall's famous cough remedy. Ruby red, pleasant-tasting Cherisote goes after coughs in two ways. First, it soothes the raw and irritated membranes of your throat and bronchial tubes. 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Remember, it's a good idea to see your doctor about a cough that hangs on. Ask for Cherisote at the store with the orange and blue Rexall sign on the window. And remember, you can depend on any drug product that bears the name Rexall.
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4: That's the Phil Harris and Alice Faye Show from February 5th, 1950. That's an NBC broadcast with Phil Harris, Alice Faye, also Walter Tetley on there, Elliot Lewis, Gail Gordon, Jack Albertson from Chico and the Man. Remember that show?
5: Yes.
4: Yeah, Jack Albertson in that cast, Janine Roos. What a great show, and I hope you enjoyed that. Time for this month in music history.
5: All right, going back to 1980 this week with this song. Let's go!
4: Another one, Bites the Dust, Queen.
5: That's right. 1980. This song spent 3 weeks at number one and became one of Queen's biggest hits, obviously. I think this still holds up today. What do you think?
4: Oh, yeah. You know what? Queen.
5: Right?
4: They were incredible. But
5: you know, they were like royalty.
4: Want to hear something weird? I never once had one Queen album.
5: Yeah, I don't know why.
4: Never did.
5: I had that Night at the Opera. That was
4: did you have
5: one.
4: It?
5: Yeah, of course.
4: I never had any. You know, I've been complaining and saying my mom threw out all my albums.
5: Yep.
4: I found them in my warehouse. I found all my record albums.
5: Oh, my
4: Fleetwood
5: gosh,
4: Fleetwood Mac,
5: Carl.
4: Billy Joel, all of them. Yeah, crazy. I don't have a record player, though.
5: Right.
4: But
5: that
4: I can look
5: be
4: at
5: solved.
4: Them. I can just look at them and have fond memories.
5: That's right.
4: All right, more of Hollywood 360 after

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1: In our next hour, it's a 1951 whodunit on the lineup starring Bill Johnstone. But first, we'll play Stump the Host. Lisa will ask me about 1970s and 1980s pop culture. I'll try to guess while you play along at home. Right, Lisa?
5: Right, Carl.
1: All right. See you soon.

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1: Who's that strange-looking man behind you?
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1: I don't know what to do, Rabbi. 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I can't keep him away. The Lone Ranger, the Shadow, the Masked Avenger.
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10: 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I'm Carl Amari, and this is Hollywood 360, the radio show that presents all things entertainment, including trivia contest and games, movie reviews, celebrity interviews, showbiz news, and classic radio shows. My co-host is the captivating Lisa Wolf. In this hour, Bill Johnstone stars as Lieutenant Ben Guthrie on The Lineup, a good police adventure from 1951. But first, it's Stump the Host.

0: To stump the host, Lisa will present 1970s and 1980s pop culture. I'll try to guess while you play along at home, right, Lisa?
1: That's right. This is going to be a lot of fun. These are all based on TV shows that we used to watch growing up.
0: Yeah.
1: Not so much Mike, because he's a little younger, but he'll be familiar with a lot of these.
2: Let's get ready to rumble!
1: You ready to go?
0: I'm ready.
1: Here we go. The Mork and Mindy character Mork came to Earth from the planet Zork.
0: Was it Zork? I don't think it was. No, it was Mork from Ork.
1: You are correct. Yeah. I added a Z. You're right. Mork from Ork.
0: Baby.
1: Remember, he came in an egg-shaped, spacecraft.
0: Remember, at that time, ladies' hosiery used to come in an
1: egg. Legs.
0: Yeah,
1: legs.
0: Used to come in an egg-shaped thing.
1: That one particular brand.
0: So I think that's where they got it from. I really do.
1: I highly doubt that.
0: Okay.
1: I highly got it from legs' hosiery, but okay.
0: Yeah. You disagreed with me?
1: You've got some new toys today, don't you?
0: Yes. I didn't have a lot of toys growing up, so.
1: So you're adding a
0: few. Mike Bubble Bath Gastella gave me some new toys.
1: We don't need to hear about your toys. Okay, let's move on.
0: Very many.
1: I'm kidding. Okay. The movie Raiders of the Lost Ark was the first Indiana Jones movie released in theaters.
0: Absolutely true.
1: That is absolutely true. Yeah. It premiered
0: Do I get a pizza if I get these all right?
1: You don't. Mm. It premiered in what year?
0: I would say probably 92.
1: Close.
0: Yeah.
1: 81.
0: Oh. Soft,
1: okay. The 1970s TV show The Love Boat was filmed entirely aboard a real cruise ship.
0: No way.
1: No way is correct.
0: No way.
1: No way is correct. Boogie Shoes by Casey and the Sunshine Band.
0: Boogie Shoes. Oh, the song.
1: Boogie Fever. Yeah, the Boogie Shoes.
0: Okay, all right.
1: Yeah.
0: I thought these were like a product.
1: Oh, well, this is a song.
0: Did they have Boogie Shoes? I didn't have any.
1: Oh, the song Boogie Shoes. I'll be more clear. The song Boogie Shoes by Casey and the Sunshine Band was featured in the movie Saturday Night Fever.
0: Boogie, no, was not.
1: You are correct.
0: Mm-hmm. I've got every one of these right, Bubble Bath.
1: It was featured in the Blues Brothers, though, just so you know.
0: Yeah.
1: The original Saturday Night Live cast included Chevy Chase and Dan Aykroyd.
0: Chevy Chase and Dan Aykroyd. Yes, they did.
1: That is true. And also
0: John Belushi.
1: Of course. Yep,
0: Lorraine
1: Newman.
0: They were
1: all three part of the cast.
0: Yeah. I've gotten every one of these right.
1: Right, Mike?
3: Good job.
1: Right, Mike?
3: I wish it was
1: right,
3: for
1: Mike?
3: A pizza, though.
1: Right. The 1980s movie Top Gun was the first
0: film. The movie that I starred in?
1: That
0: with
1: one.
0: With Val Kilmer?
1: That was you.
0: Me
1: you
0: and
1: did
0: Val
1: all
0: Kilmer.
1: Your own stunts in there.
0: Yeah.
1: That was the first film to use the song Take My Breath Away.
0: Take my breath away. All right. Real.
1: That is true. Berlin recorded the song specifically for Top Gun.
0: Man. I'm on a roll, man.
1: I know
0: I'm like butter. I'm on a roll.
1: You're very buttery. The TV show Laverne and Shirley was set in Racine, Wisconsin.
0: Racine, Wisconsin. No, it was not. It was in Milwaukee somewhere.
1: You are right. It was at Schatz Brewery in Milwaukee.
0: Mike.
1: Trying
0: Come
1: to get
0: on
1: you
0: now.
1: Here. The movie Footloose.
0: Mike's clapping over there.
1: He is not.
0: He's so excited that I'm getting all these right. Because I'm going to get a pizza
1: clapping.
0: If I get them
1: You're
0: all right.
1: You're not getting a pizza.
0: Yes, I am.
1: Not from me. You
0: know
1: can
0: what?
1: Buy one for yourself.
0: Hang on. Let me find it. Hang on a second. Okay. Just one second. One second.
1: For sure.
0: Hello, Lou Malnati's? Yes, Lisa would like to buy us a pizza. So send a huge pizza, the most expensive, most expensive one you have.
1: And
0: send it over to the radio station.
3: No anchovies.
0: Yeah, no anchovies.
1: Yeah, don't worry.
0: And charge it to Lisa Wolf.
1: Charge it.
0: All right.
1: Okay. The movie Footloose was based on a true story about a town that banned dancing.
0: No, it was not.
1: That is false.
0: Right.
1: Which the story was completely fictional.
0: I'm going great here, Mike.
1: The Jeffersons was a spinoff of Good Times.
0: Jeffersons was a spinoff of Good Times. No, it was not.
1: It was a
0: good
1: spinoff of All in the Family. You are right. Here's the last question.
0: Mike, I would have got it because
1: But I didn't offer it, unfortunately for you. The song Physical by Olivia Newton-John was originally written for the movie Flashdance.
0: No, was not.
1: You are right.
0: I got
1: it
0: every one of them.
1: It was not written for Flashdance.
0: Every one of them correct,
1: Indeed,
0: Mike.
1: You did.
3: Well, we get nothing for it.
1: That is absolutely
0: correct. I ordered
1: correct.
0: A pizza from Lomani's. It's coming. Lisa's paying for
1: it's
0: it.
1: It's on my fictional charge card.
0: She doesn't have any cash ever on her.
1: That's correct.
0: But she
1: Who
0: does.
1: Who carries cash, Carl?
0: I do.
1: Mike, do you carry cash?
3: I do.
1: Okay, yeah. I just don't. All right. I think that's like old school, I guess.
0: When we come
3: I'm scared
0: back,
3: of getting stranded somewhere.
0: Yeah.
3: You know.
0: That's right.
3: Needing some cash.
1: Venmo.
0: All right, those were good, Lisa. Good job. When I bring us back to the radio show, it's going to be the lineup. Stick around.
1: All right.
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0: You know what, Lisa? 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Okay, you ready for a whodunit,
1: oh,
0: Lisa?
1: Yes.
0: And Mike Bubblebath? It's time for the lineup. This was a police drama set in San Francisco, and the lineup gave audiences a look behind the scenes at a police headquarters. Bill Johnstone played Lieutenant Ben Guthrie, and Wally Mayer was Sergeant Matt Greb. And because Dragnet was such a huge success for NBC, CBS tried to win some of that audience over, and they created a similar show called The Lineup. Elliot Lewis was tapped as producer.

0: director, and it premiered in 1950. And like Dragnet, the series focused on true crime cases from closed files, and it was terrific. I mean, a really great series. We have a show called The Molly About Seven Case from July 27, 1951. Here's part one of the lineup.
1: Ladies and gentlemen, in just a moment, we'll take you behind the scenes of a police headquarters in a great American city, where under the cold, glaring lights will pass before us the innocent, the vagrant, the thief, the murderer. This is The Lineup.

One of the best fighting generals of your United States Army said in an interview recently, there is a common belief that all that is necessary to prepare a man for fighting in the Army is certain basic training. That is not true anymore. A modern Army has become a very complex organization with extremely complicated equipment, and very specialized training is necessary to prepare men to use it. To absorb this specialized training, the Army needs men with high mentality as well as excellent physical condition. Let's give that a moment's thought. What are you doing about that kind of need in the Army? You young men between 18 and 34, can you qualify? It's a growing Army these days, and the men who can qualify, the men who go on to that special technical training after basic training, are learning valuable skills. They're the men this nation will always depend on in war or peace. Find out whether you can qualify. Go to your nearest U.S. Army and U.S. Air Force recruiting station tomorrow and volunteer.

0: Well, go down to the front, Mr. Polo.
1: Yeah, sure.
0: Excuse me. Yeah, here's a couple.
1: Right here?
0: Yeah.
1: You've got one of the men, huh?
0: I think so.
2: May I have your attention, please? You people out there on the other side of the wire in the audience room, may I have your attention, please? Thank you. My name is Greb, Sergeant Matt Greb. I'll explain the lineup to you. Each of the suspects you will see will be numbered. I'll call off a number, their name, and charge. If you have any questions or identifications, please remember the number assigned to the prisoner as I call his name. At the end of each line, when I ask for questions or identifications, call out the number. If you're sure or not too sure of the suspect, have him held. The officers who took your name will assist you. They're seated among you. Please be prompt with your questions or identifications. When the prisoners leave here, they are sent to the washroom and dressed back into their jail clothes. It makes it quite difficult to bring them back after they leave here. The questions I ask these suspects are merely to get a natural tone of voice. So do not pay too much attention to their answers, as they often lie. Bring on the line. All right, over to this side of the stage, boys. Come on, keep it moving. Okay, now turn and face front. Look right out there to the audience. Hands to your sides. Now, I don't want to tell you more than once, boys. Talk up so everybody can hear you. It's a long way to the back of... Hey, you. You with a cigarette.
3: Me?
2: Where'd you get the cigarette?
3: Well, I got it, so what?
2: Quine.
4: I don't know. Where'd you get it, King?
3: What do you want from me? Lousy cigarette? I'll throw it away.
2: Okay, throw it away.
3: It's a lousy cigarette.
4: I don't know where he got it, Matt.
2: Well, it doesn't matter.
1: Ain't they supposed to smoke, Lieutenant?
0: No, all right, number one, Raymond Conger, disturbing the peace. We're not supposed to have anything on them.
2: Get your hands out of your pockets, Ray.
5: Okay.
2: Where do you live, Ray?
5: 766 South Florida.
2: Where's that? What is it, a house, a hotel, or what?
5: A house.
2: I'll talk up, Ray.
5: Okay. A house!
2: The arresting officers say you were fighting.
5: That's right, I was fighting.
2: Well, who were you fighting with?
5: A guy. A guy in an alley. Yeah, he was doing a little fighting, too, you know.
2: Who was he?
5: He's standing right behind me. Him, I don't know his name. I never saw him before.
2: Number 7, James Link.
5: Well, he started the whole thing.
6: You're crazy. That's not the truth, Sergeant.
2: I'll get to you, James.
6: Okay, but the jerk's not telling...
3: Who are you calling a jerk?
2: All right. Cut it out now. Move up against the wall, and you. You keep your face shut, James.
6: Okay.
2: All right, now, what's your business, Ray?
5: I'm a plumber, but I'm not working.
2: How'd the fight start?
5: I was in a bar with a dame. A girl. This guy, he's got a foul mouth.
2: What?
5: I don't mind, but the dame, the girl don't like it. I can't blame her.
6: I got a foul mouth.
3: Yeah, you.
2: Fine.
5: Come on, break it up. Hey, don't.
2: Over against the wall. Go on.
6: Okay.
2: Now you stay put. And you, James, you open your mouth again.
6: I'm sorry.
5: You see what I mean? This guy starts things like that.
2: Get him off, Quine. Get him off.
4: Come on, move.
2: Sure. I'm sorry, ladies and gentlemen. These things don't happen very often.
1: Boy, they really went at it.
0: Yeah, okay, we get all kinds.
2: Number 2, Clyde Helms, robbery. Where are you from, Clyde?
7: Alabama.
2: Where in Alabama?
7: Morgan.
2: How long you been in town, Clyde?
7: About a week.
2: Where you been staying?
7: A hotel over on Lincoln Boulevard.
1: I know where that is. It's 214 Lincoln Boulevard, America.
7: No. Yeah.
2: Did you have a car in the robbery?
7: Yeah, but it wasn't mine.
2: What kind?
7: Chrysler.
2: Sedan, a coupe, or what?
7: 4-door sedan. Wanted a smaller one, but it was the only one with the keys in.
2: Any weapons?
7: Yeah, .32 automatic.
2: Anybody arrested with you?
7: No.
2: Okay, number 3, Dennis Haddock. Suspicion of murder.
8: You still here, Greb?
2: Yes, I'm still here. Just answer the questions, Haddock.
1: Lieutenant.
0: Is that the man?
1: I think so.
2: Where do you
1: so.
2: Live?
8: Same place.
2: Where is it?
8: Carlton Towers, 85th and Carlton.
2: What's your business?
8: You kidding, Greb?
2: What's your business, Haddock?
8: I play the stock market.
1: That's him, I'm sure.
2: Any
1: that's him. He was the one
2: up?
1: With the gun.
8: Not a one.
0: Sergeant Greb.
2: Yes, Lieutenant.
0: Number 3, hold for interrogation.

0: Sit down, Haddock.
1: Okay.
0: We want a statement, Haddock.
1: Swell. Who's going to give it to you?
0: You're going to give it to us.
1: I'll give you nothing.
2: We got an identification, Haddock. A man saw you do the job.
1: What job? I don't know what you're talking about.
0: Our witness identified you in the line.
1: Nuts.
2: We've already got his statement. He identified you as the killer.
1: Nuts.
0: He'll go on the stand and he'll point you out. First degree. You know what the sentence is.
1: I hate to disappoint you.
0: The witness was in the park. He saw you tailing Krug.
1: I told you, I wasn't tailing nobody.
2: You were picked up on the other side of the park.
1: So I was picked up on the other side of the park. I was walking. So what?
2: You kidding? Why, you killed Krug not 10 feet from the witness.
1: I didn't kill nobody. Now, look,
0: the
1: cop,
0: witness saw it. Saw your knife, Krug. Eyewitness.
1: I didn't kill nobody.
2: You put a knife in Leon Krug.
0: I don't get it. You really think you're going to beat this?
1: Look, if I didn't kill anybody, why shouldn't I beat this?
0: Who paid you to kill Krug?
1: Oh, how many times do I got to
2: tell
1: you?
2: Who wanted him knocked off, huh?
1: I'm getting a little tired of this, boys.
0: We know who you work for, Haddock. We know Krug was marked.
1: Oh, now, really?
2: We know the whole setup. Wedge's been around for a long time.
1: So you know it. What do you want me to do? Congratulate you?
2: You work for Jack Stefano.
1: I work for nobody. You guys are really getting pretty dull.
0: Stefano's got orders out. Every guy who might give him trouble is supposed to be taken care of.
1: You've been reading too many books.
2: Krug was the first. If you think we're going to let a gang war bust...
1: I don't think anything. Except maybe you guys are a little rum-dum.
0: We want Stefano, Haddock.
1: Go get him.
0: And you're going to help us put him away.
1: Oh, now that's a real bright one, Guthrie. I'm going to put Stefano away.
2: Yeah, you're going to put him away.
1: Yeah.
2: Your knife, Krug.
1: Oh, now
2: you
1: listen,
2: got paid for the job, and Stefano Page.
1: Look, fellas, please, will you? Forget it, huh? You're not going to get anywhere with me.
2: Now, listen,
1: Don't
2: Haddock.
1: You get rough with me,
0: Take
1: Greb.
0: Take it easy, Matt. Wine.
3: Yeah, Ben.
0: Take him down.
3: Let's go, Haddock.
1: Sure.
2: We got you, and we're going to get Stefano.
1: Okay.
2: With or without you, we're going to get him.
1: Swell. You ready, copper?
3: Who are you talking to, punk?
1: To you, copper. To you.
0: Get him out, Quine.
3: Sure.
4: Oh, brother. Talk about gall.
0: Yeah, he really thinks that organization's got... Hey.
3: It's okay, he tripped.
0: Look, Quine.
3: I mean it, he tripped. Didn't you?
4: Yeah.
0: Get him downstairs.
3: Come on.
4: Okay.
3: Oh, you hurt your ankle, huh?
4: Makes a difference?
3: I ask you a question.
4: Yeah. Yeah, I heard it.
0: He tripped.
4: Sure.
0: Matt, this whole thing is liable to get pretty serious.
4: Yeah, I know it.
0: Stefano's out to take over the syndicate. He's got a big organization now.
4: And more than one guy like Haddock.
0: And Haddock's no dummy. That's why he's going to be hard to crack. He's sure Stefano can spring him.
4: Can he, Ben?
0: Not as long as we got a witness. So let's put a couple of men on that witness just to play it safe, huh?
4: Yeah. You coming to dinner tonight?
0: Sure.
4: Molly said about 7. Oh, don't let me forget. I gotta stop and pick up a quart of ice cream.

0: Who's with Polo?
1: I put McCarthy and Waldron with him. Quine and Asher take over in the morning.
0: Going down with me tomorrow?
1: Down where?
0: Red Cross, I told you. Give him some blood.
1: Oh, yeah. Well, it'll have to be in the afternoon around 2.
0: Fine. Oh, here's a market.
1: Yeah. Give me a pack of cigarettes, will you?
0: Right.
1: I'll see what's going on.
0: Okay, Al. Just be a minute.
1: All right, take your time.
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3: Hi, mister.
1: Well, hello, son.
3: Are you a policeman?
1: That's right.
3: Where's your uniform?
1: Well, I don't wear one. I'm a detective.
3: I'm a cowboy.
1: You sure are. That's a pretty dandy outfit.
3: I'm a hoppy ranger.
1: Yeah? What's your name?
3: Jamie Martin Fisher. I got a gun. I could shoot you.
1: Now, you wouldn't want to shoot me.
3: Sure I would.
1: Oh! Ah, you got me.
0: You need some help, Lieutenant?
1: Oh, better put out a APB for a dangerous cowboy. I'm dying, Sergeant.
3: I'll shoot you, too.
0: If I give you a nickel, will you let me go, huh?
3: Sure. Gimme.
0: There you are.
3: Okay, I won't shoot you.
4: You see, you gotta know how to handle these situations. Come on, Lieutenant, I better get you to a hospital.
1: So long, Jamie.
3: Thanks for the nickel.
0: So long, cowboy.
1: He's a hoppy ranger.
0: You don't say.
2: Attention, all units.
1: Hey.
2: All units in area Q.
1: Here's something.
5: We're in that area.
2: 993 West Orange. Ambulance on the way. All units in what? Area Q.
0: That's just a couple of blocks. You gonna take it?
1: 993 West Orange.
0: Yeah.
1: That's where Mr. Polo lives, our witness.
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15: 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All right, Lisa, we're listening to the lineup. This is called the Molly About Seven Case, and it stars Bill Johnstone and Wally Mayer from February 27th, 1951. Here's the conclusion.
0: Please, let us through.
18: Up there, the second floor up there, somebody's hurt.
0: Now, who are you?
18: The landlord. It's my building. There's been a shooting.
0: Come on, man.
18: The second floor, second.
0: Waldron.
19: A shotgun went up. I opened the door. Shotgun. I think McCarthy got it bad. Second floor. Go on.
0: Stay with him, man.
19: Crawled down. I tried to get to a phone.
0: McCarthy? Oh. Mac.
19: Ben. Polo. Over there.
0: Okay.
19: Dead?
0: Yeah, now take it easy, take it easy. Now. Ambulance is on the way.
19: Just walked in. Some guy with a shotgun. My face.
0: Take it easy. Did you know him?
19: Lights were out. No. Ben?
0: Yeah?
19: Wait.

While we're talking about your United States Army's need for the best young people, let's take a minute to look at the vital job women are doing in today's growing Army, too. The Women's Army Corps, a great corps with a tradition its women are proud of, is today serving alongside the men of the Army. Women of that corps, working on equal terms with men, are doing interesting jobs. Jobs of vital importance in the support of your Army's combat soldiers. Jobs in challenging fields. They're working in technical fields, secretarial posts, in supply, and in hundreds of the most interesting locations in the world. How about you, young women between 18 and 34? Can you qualify for the Women's Army Corps? If you can, there's a great opportunity for you in today's growing U.S. Army, an Army with a challenging job to do. Stop in at your nearest U.S. Army and U.S. Air Force recruiting station and find out about your place in the Women's Army Corps.

0: Go get Haddock, Mac. Bring up my office. I'll be over as soon as I see the chief.
1: Right.
0: Hello, Charlie.
2: Hello, Ben.
0: We were the first ones over there, Charlie. A couple of blocks away when we got the call. Waldron may pull through.
2: What have you got?
0: Nothing more than you have. Waldron didn't see the guy, neither did McCarthy. Came home with Polo. Polo opened the door, and when they stepped in, blam, both barrels. Killed Polo instantly. McCarthy got it in the face, Waldron in the chest. Waldron crawled to the first floor. Killer got out the window. Well, with Polo dead, we'll never be able to hold Haddock.
2: Or get anything on Stefano. Stefano will spring Haddock as soon as the news breaks about our witness. He'll probably make him stay in a couple of days just to make it look good.
0: Yeah. I'm going to release Haddock.
2: Right away?
0: Yeah. What would you do if you were Haddock? You didn't know the witness against you had been killed. What would you do if you were suddenly released?
2: I'd think one Lieutenant Guthrie was a little crazy.
0: Where would you go?
2: Not to Stefano. I'd figure maybe you wanted to tail me.
0: What if you were Haddock and I told you Stefano was going to kill you because you were the only man who could send him to prison?
2: Oh, now, wait a minute,
0: the witness
2: Ben.
0: Is dead. A good cop is dead. Haddock isn't going to crack you.
2: He'll
0: know
2: never
0: that.
2: Fall for it, Ben.
0: Wouldn't you? If when you got out on the street, somebody picked you up and took you for a ride?
2: What are you talking about?
0: Nobody's going to get hurt.
2: Are you crazy?
0: Believe my...

0: talk.
1: And you're a police officer.
0: Then you tell me how to get Stefano.
1: Well, that isn't the way.
0: One way or another, you're going to have to release Haddock. You know he killed Krug, but you have to release him, and there's nothing you can do about it.
1: You think I like it that way?
0: No. When Haddock finds out that the only witness against him is lying down in the morgue, he'll never talk.
1: Then we'll get Stefano another way.
0: Have you got the man who killed Polo and McCarthy?
1: No.
0: Have you got one little lead?
1: No, but you're a police officer, Ben.
0: Charlie, we got to work fast. Stefano's got an organization of killers.
1: But a stunt like this...
0: Well, it might work. We've got to stop Stefano.
1: Okay. Go on. Get out of here.
0: I'll need three-way communication. Two command cars. Can you get me a waiver from the inspector for two command cars?
1: All right. Take it easy on the equipment.
0: Thanks, Charlie.
2: Georgia, Mark, don't you guys ever get tired?
0: Take him downstairs and turn him loose, Matt.
3: What? Turn him loose?
0: That's right, Matt. Turn him loose.
3: Right. Well, let's go, Haddock.
2: I've been sprung?
0: I'm springing you.
2: You? What is this?
3: You heard the lieutenant. Now, let's
2: go. Now, wait a minute. I don't get it.
0: You don't have to. You can take a walk. I'm not holding you.
2: Oh, come on. Somebody got a writ or something?
0: No writ, no something. I want you out on the street, Haddock.
2: Okay, but I don't get it.
0: You will.
3: Let's go.
2: Now, wait a minute. What is it, Guthrie? How come?
0: The word's out, Haddock. Stefano's afraid you'll talk.
2: You're crazy.
0: Look, you tell us about Stefano. We'll see you get protection.
2: Oh, that's it. Well, you don't squeeze me, Guthrie. You don't squeeze me a bit. Pretty weak try.
0: Take him down and check him out, Matt.
2: Sure, take me down and check me out. You don't fool me a bit, Guthrie.
4: Come on, punk.
2: Pretty bad, Guthrie.
5: Move it.
2: You don't think I...
5: Move!
6: Yeah, Lieutenant.
0: Asher, get Quine and meet me in the garage right away.

0: All right, now here it is. In 5 minutes, Haddock will walk out on the street. He's never seen you before, has he, Asher?
1: No.
0: Okay, I want you to follow him. Let him know you're following him.
1: Okay.
0: Quine?
2: Yeah?
0: You're in a command car. A prowl car each spot. Take the command car and follow about half a block away.
2: Right.
0: Matt and I'll be in the other car. We'll stay away out of sight. And you keep us notified on Haddock's movements.
1: Well, if you're being so careful, why let him spot me?
0: I hope he thinks you're one of Stefano's men. I want to scare him right out of his socks.
1: You just want me to keep tailing him, huh?
0: That's right. Until you've got him good and worried. Then pick him up, throw a gun on him. You're supposed to be one of Stefano's boys, you understand?
1: Oh.
0: Walk him to a quiet spot, scare him all the way. Make it look like you're going to kill him. The three of us will bust in at the right time.
1: Okay, Ben.
0: Now look, Haddock's pretty smart. He's not going to fall for anything unless it looks awful good.
1: Okay, we'll make it look good. We'll get rough.
0: All right, we'll put on a good fight, so take care of yourself.
1: Think it'll work?
0: I don't know. You got 3 minutes. Get going.

0: I'm at the signal at the corner of 81st and Lincoln. Haddock's going north. I think he spotted Asher.
1: Turn here, man. We'll stay in the next block running parallel.
2: Left?
1: Yeah.

0: turned up 84th, walking pretty fast. He spotted Asher all right.
1: Turn up 83rd.
2: Right.
0: He's stopping to look in a window, Ben. 300 block. Asher stopped, too. Had a can't miss it. He knows he's got a tail. Oh, he's leaving the window. He's going to grab a cab.
1: Follow him. If Asher doesn't get a cab, we'll pick him up and follow you.
0: Right.
2: Want me to swing over on 84th?
1: No, hold it. Stop here.
0: He got his cab, heading north on 84th. It's okay. Asher got another cab. Cab's stopping. Paddock's getting out. Asher's out, too. Paddock's going into the Carlton Towers, 85th and Carlton. Asher followed him in.
1: Park someplace. We'll pick you up.
0: Right.
1: Let's go over, man.
2: Carlton Towers. That's where Haddock lives.

0: 11:30.
1: Yeah, maybe Haddock isn't going to come out. Maybe he's just going to lock himself in and have
2: his there he is.
0: There's Asher. Oh, look at that pickup. Look at Haddock.
1: Yeah, he nearly fainted.
2: All right, let's go. We'll stay on this side of the street. Keep back far enough.
0: Haddock isn't going to spot us, Ben. He isn't looking around for anything. He thinks he's taking his last walk.
1: Yeah, up Carlton, right for the river.
0: Funny if a patrolman spotted it. Asked them what they were doing.
1: Hilarious.
2: The crowd's thinning out. Take the other side of the street, Quine.
1: Okay.
2: Now you better drop back, Matt.
0: Sure.

0: on that dock. Now, stay next to the building. Stay out of sight until we get close enough. I'll give you the word.
1: Okay.
2: Wait a minute, will you? Look, I just talked to Stefano.
3: Shut up. Walk to the edge of the dock.
2: Now, wait. I don't get it. Stefano said Barney got the witness. What do you want me for?
3: Move.
2: Look, I didn't tell him anything. I'm not going to open my mouth. You think I'm crazy?
3: I told you, move.
2: No, wait. Wait a minute. Will you please?
3: Turn and face the water.
2: No, please don't.
0: Drop the gun.
2: Come here, get him, hurry up.
3: Where are you? Come on.
2: Grab him, will you?
3: Get him. Come on. Kill you. Dirty, no good.
2: Scuther, he was going to kill me.
0: Yeah, I know. We tailed you, Haddock.
2: That rat, Stefano, that dirty, stinking rat.
0: Want to tell us about it?
2: Yeah. Yeah, what do you want to know?

0: Who do you think you're kidding, copper? You can't haul me in like this.
1: Oh, you're wrong, Stefano. You're going to be in for a long time.
0: I'll be out of here in an hour.
2: I hate to tell you, but your boy Haddock spilled his guts all over the precinct.
0: I don't know no Haddock. He ain't no boy of mine.
2: Signed a sworn statement, but you're going to get life for sure.
0: You're nuts.
1: Maybe you'd like to see him.
0: Sure, I'll see him.
3: Ben, we got Stefano.
4: Oh, bring him in.
1: Go ahead.
5: How do you like it, Stefano?
0: Shut up, Haddock.
5: I've done all my talking. Sure, I'll shut up, but they're going to put you away for a long time, Stefano.
0: Why, you dirty...
5: Try to get me knocked off, huh? Some send two-bit hood to...
0: What are you talking about? I didn't send nobody.
5: You're a filthy liar. Now you're going to get yours.
0: Shut up.
5: How do you like it, huh? How do you like it?
4: Ben? Oh, come on in, Asher.
5: Hey. Hey, him.
4: Oh, Haddock.
5: Hey, what is this?
4: You two haven't met, have you? Dennis Haddock, Sergeant Asher.
5: Sergeant? But he's the Stefano, I thought he was one of your boys.
0: You stupid idiot. You've been had.
5: I've been framed. This is a dirty, no good thing.
0: You stupid.
5: Get away. Get him away from
4: break
5: me.
4: Break it up there now. Break it up.
5: Get him.
4: All right, get over there, Haddock, and shut up.
5: Keep him off of me.
0: I'll fix that stupid little...
3: Shut up, Stefano.
0: Don't yell at me, Griff.
3: Shut up and sit down.
0: You don't tell me to do nothing, copper. You don't shove me around and tell me to do nothing.
6: That's for two good cops, Stefano.

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1: May I have your attention, please? You people out there on the other side of the wire in the audience room, may I have your attention, please? Thank you. My name is Greb, Sergeant Matt Greb. I'll explain the lineup to you. Each of the suspects you will see will be numbered. I'll call off a number, their name, and charge. If you have any questions or identifications, please remember the number assigned to the prisoner as I call his name. At the end of each line, when I ask for questions or identifications, call out the number.
0: The Lineup, starring Bill Johnstone as Lieutenant Ben Guthrie and Wally Mayer as Sergeant Matt Greb, is written by Blake Edwards, with music by Eddie Dunstetter. Featured in tonight's cast were Ed Begley, Jay Novello, Lou Krugman, Bill Conrad, Sam Edwards, Stacy Harris, Gene Bates, Jeffrey Silvers, and Hi Averback. The Lineup is produced and directed by Jaime Del Valle.

0: That's the lineup with the Molly About Seven case, February 27th, 1951, starring Bill Johnstone, as heard on CBS. Hope you enjoyed that. Time for This Month in Music History.
1: And here's our next song from 1980.
0: Oh, man.
1: Right?
0: One of the greatest songs ever, ever
1: so
0: performed.
1: Good. So this is Call Me
0: Blondie.
1: By Blondie.
0: Mm-hmm.
1: And it was released in 1980 for what film, Carl?
0: American Gigolo.
1: Yes.
0: Man, Mike, am I on or what?
1: You're really on, Carl. Spent 6 weeks at number one and became Blondie's biggest hit.
0: It's unbelievable.
1: For good reason.
0: You know, the movie was really good, too. You know? I can't remember if it was, did I star in that or did Richard Gere star?
1: No, that was you.
0: I thought so, yeah.
1: Yeah, it was you. You were really good in that.
0: I sometimes forget because I was really busy back then in the 80s,
1: you know? People often confuse you for either Richard Gere or Tom Cruise. So
0: yeah.
1: It gets confusing, but either way,
0: yeah.
1: I mean, what a stud, you know?
0: I am.
1: I know.
0: That's for sure.
1: Yeah. It didn't work. But it's a good try.
0: More of Hollywood 360 after this.

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4: You know what, Mike? You know what I want to know? Why in the first game I was playing for a pizza and I only got half right, but the second game when I got every one of them right, Lisa didn't have a pizza on the line. What's the deal there?
5: I don't know. There's some kind of conspiracy maybe
4: it
5: happening
4: is.
5: Here.
4: There is a conspiracy theory
6: here.
4: I
6: think you get all pompous about it.
4: Do I?
6: And then you mess it up.
4: Got all of them right. Mm. Every one of them. That's not easy.
6: Well, you'll try to do that maybe next week.
4: All right. John Daner stars as J.B. Kendall, the Frontier Gentleman, in our next show. And we'll also play Name That Tune, right?
6: That's right.
4: All right. We'll see you soon.

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4: Abby Normal.
5: What do you do, Carl? 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
6: 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I mean, when I saw the iPod first time, I was like, man, I could have kicked myself.
5: That was so hard on him.
7: What's your name?
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11: Hello, everyone. I'm Carl Amari, and this is Hollywood 360, the radio show that presents all things entertainment, including trivia contests and games, movie reviews, celebrity interviews, showbiz news, and classic radio shows. My co-host is the eminent Lisa Wolf. In this hour, John Daner stars as English newspaper reporter J.B. Kendall on Frontier Gentleman from 1958. But first, it's Name That Tune. Lisa Wolf Cullen will present clips from songs with places in the title. I will try to name that tune while you play along at home. Right, Lisa?
5: That's right. We're going to have a little bit of fun. We've got some great songs and some great places.
11: All right.
5: So let's see what we can do.
11: Let's do it.
5: Here's the first one.
11: Okay. John, do you sell us? Into your blue. That's the Doors.
5: Yes.

0: You like it?
1: Light my fire?
0: No.
1: Nice, I got it wrong, right?
0: You did. And that doesn't have a name in the title, so I wouldn't have chosen that. You don't know the title of this one? You like this song, don't you?
1: Yeah. Just I can't think of the name of it.
0: Yeah. Right now. Well, one of the there's a place and a name.
1: Oh, a place.
0: All of them have places
1: That's
0: in
1: right.
0: the title.
1: Forgot.
0: Right. Forgot about that.
1: I don't know. What is it?
0: I mean, this is something you should know
1: what
0: about.
1: It?
0: It's women. It's L.A. Woman.
1: L.A. Woman.
0: L.A. Woman.
1: Yeah.
0: So this
1: that.
0: Was released in 1971, and it was the title track of The Doors' final album with Jim Morrison.
1: Ah.
0: Reached number 55 on the Billboard 200.
1: Wow.
0: It's a cool song.
1: Really great song.
0: Yeah, I thought you'd like this.
1: Mm-hmm. Okay, I missed that one.
0: All right.
1: All right.
0: Here's the next. This is a great song, too.
1: Okay.

0: and blue.
1: Do you happen to know the title?
0: I'm thinking.
1: Okay. He knew right then he was too far from home. Who is this?
0: I can't remember.
1: You love him.
0: Oh, yeah, this is, yeah. I know. He was too far from home. Yeah. Having a hard time.
1: Yeah. You know why?
0: Silver Bullet Band.
1: It's Bob Seger.
0: Bob Seger.
1: Yep. They watch the waves tumble
0: over the sand. What's the name of this song? I'm having trouble.
1: I noticed that. They drove for miles
0: and miles. And those twisting, turning roads. What is it? I don't know.
1: It's Hollywood Nights.
0: Hollywood Nights, yeah.
1: Yeah. Yeah, so this was released in 1978, reached number 12.
0: Yeah.
1: And was inspired by a woman that Bob Seger met in Los Angeles.
0: Really?
1: Yes.
0: He's so great.
1: Yeah, so great.
0: Now that, this album,
1: yep.
0: I have in my warehouse.
1: Oh, that's cool.
0: Yeah, I can look at it. I can't play it. Yeah. I don't have a record player.
1: What could we do about that? How do we solve that problem?
0: Christmas is coming up.
1: It
0: you guys
1: sure
0: can
1: is.
0: Get me a record player.
1: We could talk about it.
2: Funny thing is I got a record player, and I don't really have that many records.
0: See?
1: Interesting.
0: Let's move in together.
1: That would solve one problem.
0: Here's Mike's wife's sound effect when we move in together.
1: Yeah, I think it'd be worse.
0: It's about
1: than
0: what
1: that.
0: She'd say.
1: I think it'd be worse. All right, moving on.
0: All right, moving on. Sweet Home Alabama.
1: That's correct. This is Lynyrd Skynyrd.
0: Lynyrd Skynyrd.
1: Yep, released in 1974, reached number 8.
0: Yeah.
1: Yeah, and it's good stuff.
0: Such a great song. Lynyrd Skynyrd.
1: Lynyrd.
0: Yeah.
1: It's a great song.
0: Great song. All right, got that one right.
1: All right, you're not going to get the next one, but let's play
0: it. Okay.

0: Is this like from that play, the Rocky Horror Picture Show?
1: No, this is Kiss.
0: Oh, it is?
1: Yeah, because I'm a Kiss fan.
0: Never been a Kiss
1: this
0: fan.
1: This is Detroit Rock City, released in 76.
0: You know, kissing, you get more germs than shaking hands.
1: I would think so.
0: No, shaking hands, you get more than kissing. Did you know that?
1: Either way.
0: More germs shaking hands than kissing.
1: Maybe it depends who you kiss.
0: No, I'm serious.
1: Yes.
0: Well, I guess.
1: So, released in 76, reached number 7. I saw a Kiss concert, so I got a little enamored. So.
0: Really?
1: In New Orleans. Yep.
0: Not crazy about Kiss.
1: I know that.
0: All right. But so I did not get that
1: You did
0: one.
1: Not get Kiss.
0: All right.
1: But you'll get the next one because he's your buddy.
0: All right.
1: Your close buddy.
0: Bruce Springsteen.
1: There he is. Because you sang with him a few years back.
0: Yep.
1: And what's the title of the song?
0: Born in the USA.
1: There it is. This was released in 84, reached number 9.
0: Yeah.
1: Good song.
0: Wow. So great.
1: His voice.

0: He's one of the best that ever did it.
1: Yeah.
0: There's no doubt about it.
1: Yeah.
0: All right, any more?
1: Yes, I've got one more for you.
0: Okay.
1: Familiar?
0: Yeah.

0: so long.
1: I don't know. I'm having trouble.
2: Yeah.
0: Waited so long.
2: I know.
1: Two tickets to Paradise.
2: I decided Paradise was a place. That's right.
0: A trip so far from here.
2: It was a little bit of a stretch, but went with it. Two tickets to Paradise by Eddie Money.
1: Eddie Money?
2: Released in 78. Oh, look at you. That was quick. Uh-huh. Quick on the trigger. Reached number two and became one of his signature songs.
1: I think it was so good, I'm going to do it again. Okay. Eddie Money.
2: Ooh, that was quick.
1: Huh?
2: Yeah.
1: Huh?
2: Yeah.
1: I am pretty spectacular sometimes.
2: Yeah, and obviously a stud as well. A spectacular stud.
1: A stud?
2: That doesn't work, but the money one works.
1: All right, Lisa Wolf and Mike Bubblebath Costello. I didn't do too bad on those.
2: No.
1: When we come back, good Western on Frontier Gentlemen, starring John Daner. Stick around.

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5: Tell Alexa to do it just as well, which is a nice and easy way to do it.
1: I don't have an Alexa, but if you did,
5: you could.
1: You know, you have a lot of money. I don't. So that's
5: that
1: why
5: must
1: you
5: be it. Yeah, I mean, they do cost like $30.
1: Yeah. So. I mean, so I can't afford that. All right. We're time now for Frontier Gentlemen. We play a lot of these. You know why? because they're fantastic. And it only lasted one season, but I got to tell you, it was an incredible Western series. John Daner starred as J.B. Kendall, reporter for the London Times newspaper. And the stories followed the adventures of an English journalist as he roamed the turbulent times of the Western U.S. in the late 1800s in search of newspaper stories. And he met Jesse James, Calamity Jane, Wild Bill Hickok, and so many others. He was as proficient with a gun as he was with a pen. And these were great stories, including this one, The Fastest Gun That Never Was, also known as Wonder Boy. August 17th, 1958. Here's part one of Frontier Gentlemen.
6: There are many claims to the title of fastest gun in the West. I think that in Deadwood, Dakota Territory, I may have met him.
7: Frontier Gentlemen.

Herewith an Englishman's account of life and death in the West. As a reporter for the London Times, he writes his colorful and unusual stories. But as a man with a gun, he lives and becomes a part of the violent years in the new territories. In just a moment, we will bring you the latest report from the Frontier Gentleman. Why stand on the sidelines when CBS News features like The World Tonight take you directly to where the big news stories are breaking? Tonight, tomorrow, and every night, hear eyewitness reports from CBS News overseas correspondents and lively features and interviews with the very people making the news, as most of these same CBS radio stations present The World Tonight. Now, starring John Daner, this is the story of J.B. Kendall, Frontier Gentleman.

My remittance, as well as a small check from the London Times, were forwarded to me from Cheyenne. Both reached me at the Mark Hotel in Deadwood, Dakota Territory. I cashed them at the Stebbins and Post.

0: First company bank, and once more solvent, decided to do something about my clothes, which, to say the least, had seen better days. I was directed to a tailor shop, which I found housed in a dilapidated frame building almost at the end of the main street. A freshly painted sign read, Eli Jackson, Tailor, Outfitters. I went in and was met by a tall, thin youth of 16, 17. He greeted me with a shy grin, bowed stiffly, and said,
1: Afternoon, sir. Can I be of service?
0: And I thought I'd like to buy a new suit.
1: Yes, sir. We got a mighty fine selection. Was you figuring on a Sunday go to meeting suit, or maybe just a cow rigging?
0: Well, I'd like to see what you've got.
1: Well, you step right this way, mister.
0: Are you Eli Jackson, the tailor?
1: No, sir. I'm son Dick. I'll pause up the street for a few minutes, but he'll be right back. I guess maybe you want to wait for him?
0: Well, as a matter of fact, I was thinking of having a suit made.
1: Oh, sure. Well, Pa'll fix you up just fine. He's the best tailor in these parts. You want to take a seat? Wait. It'll only be a couple of minutes for sure.
0: All right.
1: You live here in Deadwood, mister?
0: I've been here about a week.
1: Well, now ain't that something. Me and my Ma and Pa, we got in a week back, too. I guess you can see there's some fixing up to do here. Wasn't much of a place when we moved in, but as soon as we get her straightened around, she'll be the finest store in Dakota. We live in the back.
0: Where do you come from?
1: Oklahoma Territory. Pa heard about the gold strikes in the Black Hills, and he says with all them folks coming into Deadwood, there's a regular gold mine in Taylor. Business weren't much back home, so we cut our suspenders and come up here. Sure is a wild, woolly town, ain't it?
0: A fair description.
1: You mind my asking, mister, what kind of shooting iron is that?
0: Hmm? Colt 44.
1: How you like it?
0: Well, it's a good gun, serviceable.
1: I never used one of them. I sure admire to shoot one, though.
0: Well,
1: I got me two old Remington 46s Uncle Amos left of me. But sure is a mess of trouble finding cartridges for them. Used to be cap and ball, you know. Yeah, and then they fixed them up to shoot rimfire. Say, I still got a few rounds left. Would you like to take a couple of shots?
0: Oh, well, I'm not very...
1: I got a target set up in the back, then maybe... Maybe you could give me a turn with yours?
0: All right.
1: Ma and Pa, they don't take to my practicing like I do, but I tell them man's got to keep his handy, and ain't that so?
0: And I suppose it rather depends what you're practicing for.
1: Well, I ain't practicing to be no short trigger man, mister. Mr.
0: Kendall.
1: Mr. Kendall? But like Uncle Amos used to say, if there's going to be a corpse and cartridge occasion, it's best you learn to roll your gun first.
0: Either that or stay out of the way of corpse and cartridge occasions.
1: That ain't always so easy. Uncle Amos, he got himself dry gulched back in Oklahoma. He sure was a peaceable man, too. All right, keep him hanging in here. Ma won't let me keep no guns in my room. You know how women are.
0: Yes, I know. Those are pretty hefty guns.
1: Yeah, but they got real smart balance. Action smoothed down just fine, too. Now, target's over there. You want to try her out?
0: Oh, yes, I'd like to.
1: I do my practice from here. I paced it off about 25 feet.
0: Well, from the looks of it, you're quite a shot.
1: Well, I can do better, Mr. Kendall. Right now, I'm working on my draw. It's still a mite slow.
0: Did you put those shots in the bullseye from a draw?
1: Oh, sure.
0: From the hip, or did you take time to aim?
1: From the hip, but I figure I'm still taking too much time.
0: Oh, no. They say accuracy is more important than speed. Those are rather old models you're using, you know.
1: Well, I'd sure like to see you try that 44, Yorn. Maybe I can learn something.
0: No, not much from me, I'm afraid. I'll have a go. Here, hold your guns.
1: Yes, sir.
0: Now. All right. You say the word, I'll draw.
1: Ready? Now.
0: Not bad.
1: Yeah. Yeah, that's mighty fine shooting, Mr. Kendall.
0: Thank you. Let me see you try.
1: Oh, no, I guess not.
0: Come on.
1: No, I reckon not.
0: Go on, put on the belt. I'm curious to see how you handle those relics.
1: Yes, sir.
2: I should think they'd be a little heavy for you.
1: Yeah, they were at first, but I kind of got used to them. Of course, I can't shoot both to once.
2: I've never yet seen a man who could with any accuracy.
1: Say, maybe we'd better get back inside. I guess Pa ought to be back by now.
2: In a minute. I want to see how you hit those bullseyes.
1: Yes, sir.
2: Ready?
1: Yes, sir.
2: All right. Now you draw when I say the word. Draw. May I see your gun?
1: Yes, sir.
2: How many bullets did you have in there?
1: Five.
2: Is the other gun loaded? Do you mind doing that again?
1: I guess so.
2: Good Lord.
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2: 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Okay, we're in the middle of Frontier Gentleman, The Fastest Gun That Never Was, or Wonder Boy, from August 17, 1958, starring John Daner. Here's the conclusion.
23: It was the most unbelievable thing I'd ever seen. Twice, in little more than 1 second, this boy had drawn, fanned the hammers of his ancient guns, and put five bullets in a 6-inch circle from a distance of 25 feet. Now he stood, eyes downcast, obviously uncomfortable.
24: I guess we better see if Pa's back.
23: Dick, why didn't you want to show me how you shoot?
24: Oh, I figured maybe you'd be mad and not buy a suit of clothes from Pa. We sure need the business.
23: I feel like a bit of a fool. I'm certainly not mad. Awed might be the word. Who taught you to draw like that?
24: Uncle Amos.
23: He must have been quite handy with the gun himself.
24: Oh, he was good. But he said I was better. He'd have his bristles up right now if he'd seen me showing off to you. Uncle Amos always said, never show a man your draw unless you mean it, because someday you might have to throw down with him.
23: Now, you listen to me, young friend. You'll never have to worry about that with me. I have no wish to commit suicide.
25: Dick? Where are you? Dick!
24: Out back, Ma.
25: Come inside, quick. Your paw's been hurt.
24: Huh? What's the matter? Pa?
26: It's all right, Pa. It's all right.
27: Help me get him laid down on the sofa, son.
23: Yeah, let me help.
26: Who are you?
27: It's Mr. Kendall, Pa. Came in for to buy some clothes.
23: Easy now. Put your weight on me.
27: What happened? What happened, Ma?
28: Hush up, Dick. Doctor should be along directly, Eli. Now you rest comfortable. Mm-hmm. Is it still bleeding?
26: Yeah, I guess so.
27: Ma? He's been shot.
23: Ms. Jackson, get some clean rags. Tear up a shirt. We've got to stop the bleeding.
27: Yes. Pa?
26: Pa? Why don't you get to fretting, boy? This looks worse than it is. I ain't gonna die.
23: Dick, help me get his jacket off.
27: Yes, sir. Pa? Pa? He's dead, mister.
23: He's fainted. Get some water on to boil. The doctor will need it when he takes out the bullet.
27: You sure he ain't dead?
23: I tell you, he's fainted. Now do as you're told.
27: Here. I had some sheeting put away for bandages.
23: It's all right. He'll come around.
27: He's so white.
23: Loss of blood. Have you got any whiskey?
27: No. Eli's not a drinking man.
23: You said the doctor's on his way.
27: Yes. Somebody went to call him.
23: There. Hold those against his shoulder. It ought to stop the bleeding.
27: Oh, yes.
23: Now, don't try to move, Mr. Jackson.
28: Lie back, dear.
26: I feel some better. I guess I went off for a couple of minutes. I'm truly thankful for your help, mister.
23: It's all right.
26: Afraid you're going to have to wait a bit for your suit, though, unless you're willing to wear ready-made.
23: Don't worry about that. Just lie quietly.
26: That fella, he had no cause, no cause.
28: I know, dear.
26: To be against the law. Man's got no right.
0: How did it happen, Mrs. Jackson?
28: Well, we'd gone to the warehouse to get some bolts of cloth. A couple of drunks come out of Gerber's saloon, start shooting and deviling around. They seen Eli and me coming down the street.
26: I seen one fella a couple of days back. He come in here to buy a pair of boots. Crowley's his name. I didn't have nothing cheap enough, and he didn't have the money. Didn't look like the kind I'd give credit, so he went off without his boots.
28: They was drunk, Eli. He didn't do it purposeful. The bullet must have hit a rock or something and bounced up.
26: Maybe.
24: Who was the other fella, Pa?
26: Well, what are you doing with that gun belt on? You know your ma and me's told you never to bring it in the house.
24: Well, as our back showing, Mr. Kennedy.
26: You never mind what you was doing and showing. You go hang up them guns this minute, you hear?
28: Do as your pa says.
26: Now, you seen what guns can do to your Uncle Amos. Now, me.
28: Don't excite yourself, Eli.
26: I ain't exciting myself. I ain't gonna have in that boy turn into killer.
24: I ain't, Pa. No
26: now,
24: such
26: don't you
24: thing.
26: Talk back to me, boy. I'll strip the hide off on you.
28: Come back, Eli. Dick, do as your pa tells you. Go on.
24: I know, baby.
0: Did you put the water on to boil?
24: Yeah.
0: Good. Now, why don't you go and see if the doctor's coming?
24: Yeah, all right.
26: Now, you take off them guns and belt.
24: But I...
26: Boy, when I get up, I'm gonna thrash your backside, I am for sure. You're just getting too big for your britches.
28: Please, son, can't you see what you're doing to your pa? Do like he says.
24: I'm sorry, but I saw what happened to Uncle Amos. Well, ain't no one gonna shoot my pa and get away with it.
26: Boy, you come back here.
28: Dick! Dick!
0: Don't worry, I'll get him.
26: You tell him it was an accident. What? No real shooting?
0: Dick!
26: It was an accident.
0: Dick! Dick! Wait, I want to talk to you. Now, slow down, young fella.
24: Don't hold on to me, Mr. Kendall. I got a thing to do.
0: And I use your head. You can't fight two grown men.
24: If I got to, I can. I mean, nobody around here thinks I'm big enough to
0: You're
24: use a gun.
0: Big enough. Shooting at a target is a little different facing a man.
24: I ain't afeard.
0: I didn't say you were. But you go looking for trouble with a couple of drunks, you're going to get hurt.
24: Mister, I'm 17. I was there last year when my Uncle Amos died. The blood running out of him. They shot him in the back because he was like my pa. He'd put up his guns and wasn't going to fight no more. Uncle Amos, he said to me, just before he turned on his side, he said, boy, whenever you see a coward with a gun, you get scared. You get scared enough to go for yours before he gets his out. Pa's always preaching about living peaceable. All right, well, if they won't let you live that way, you got to make them let you.
0: Your father said it was an accident. Did you hear him?
24: Maybe it was, maybe it wasn't. I heard what he said about that fella Crowley coming to the store for boots and Pa not giving him credit. It's true, I was in the store. That Crowley had it in for Pa. Well, we're going to live in this town. Folks is going to have respect for the Jacksons. Pa don't care none. I do.
0: Supposing you do find them, what are you going to do? Just start shooting?
24: I'll give them a chance to draw.
0: Dick, will you listen to me?
24: I ain't listening to nobody, Mr. Kendall. My pa's been hurt bad. I aim to pay the man out that done it. So don't you go trying to stop me.

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Every Monday through Friday on CBS Radio's House Party, Art Linkletter invites you out right in your own home, office, or car. 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

0: I walked up the Deadwood Street with young Dick Jackson, the two old 46s slapping heavily on his thin young legs. I knew that I could have physically stopped him, carried him back to his parents, but I also knew that it would have solved nothing, perhaps only made matters worse. So I did the only thing I could do. I went with him. First to Gerber's saloon, then to half a dozen others, looking for the man named Crowley, his companion. An hour later, we found him in the Deadwood Saloon.
1: That's Crowley. That's the one. Over to the bar.
0: You know what you're doing.
1: I know.
0: You know what it's like to shoot a man, to kill him.
1: I guess I'm going to find out, Mr. Kendall.
0: You said you weren't practicing to be a short trigger man. That was a lie, wasn't it?
1: No.
0: Shooting at a target hasn't been enough. You've just been waiting for an excuse.
1: That ain't so. Get out of my way.
0: Dick.
2: Boy, now you ain't never seen nothing like it. He shows up in this here dance, public as a zebra, wearing a fried shirt, a hard-boiled hat, and a smelling of bear grease and lavender-flavored soap. I tell you, he looked as miserable as a razorback hog that's dropping himself on a fence post. Yeah, well, looky here. Hey, boys, come over here, have a look-see. Hey, what you carrying there, son?
3: Buffalo guns.
2: Hey, boy, don't you know packing them great big old heavy things would like to make you a bow-legged before your time?
1: Crowley, you just shot up my pa an hour back. I aim to kill you for it.
2: Kill me! You kin of that there mealy-mouthed tailor down the street? Boy, I might have known. Mealy-mouthed little son.
1: Mr. Crowley, I'm going to put my gun back now. Next time I unshuck it, you better draw your own self, because I ain't going to be doing no fancy trick shooting a glass out of your hand. I'm going to kill you.
2: Boy, you sure are fast, that's for sure. Yeah, but you just a kid. Now, I ain't got no quarrel with no kid.
1: You gunned my pa.
2: Oh, no, that there was an accident. Now, me and Loba here, we was just having some fun, and your pa, well, he come waltzing up with the missus, and he kind of got in the way of a bullet is all. It wasn't nobody's fault.
1: You gonna draw?
2: Loby, you tell a kid, ain't it the truth?
4: Sure it is. Didn't mean no harm.
2: Mister, you with the kid here?
0: Yes.
2: Well, you get him out of here, huh?
0: No, I don't think so. I want to see his face when he kills you.
2: You loco.
0: I'm a newspaper man. It's my job to write about such things. The birth of a killer. He can draw and empty his gun before you can even get yours out, Crowley. He knows it, too. That's why he's going to be a very important killer. He might even be as famous as Billy the Kid. Go for your gun, Crowley. He's waiting. He wants the excuse to see you die. If you don't, he'll kill you anyway.
1: No, that ain't so. It ain't so.
2: Now, look, mister. Kid, I'm sorry about your pa, huh? I'm sorry for what I said. Ain't no sense getting riled. I got a few dollars. Help pay for the doctor and all, huh?
0: He doesn't want that. He wants to be able to go home, tell his father and his mother what he's done. Show them what a big man he is. He can shoot a gun. Kill. That'll make him very grown up.
1: No, that ain't why. I told you it ain't.
2: Now, here, kid. Now, you take this. It's 40.

0: You give that to your old man. It'll pay for the doctors and such. I got me a little strike a couple days back, you see. You tell him I'll be in and buy the best suit of clothes and custom maids he's got in the store. You tell him that now, will you?
1: We don't want your money. You stay away from us, you hear? If you don't, I'll be back.
0: Well, sure, boy, anything you say.
2: Give me the money, Crowley. I'll see his father gets it.
0: Yeah, you do that! Huh?
3: Dick, look out!
4: Crowley had pushed me off balance and had gone for his gun. The boy was at the door 20 feet away, his back turned. Crowley fired, and in that same instant, Dick whirled and shot back. He shattered a bottle on the bar. Both had missed. I was only 6 feet away. My two bullets took away half of Crowley's face. I took the boy back to his father's place. The doctor had removed a piece of lead in Eli Jackson's shoulder, and he was resting more comfortably.
5: Well, I'm glad you found him, Mr. Kendall, before there was any trouble.
2: There was trouble, Mr. Jackson, but it wasn't his fault.
6: He didn't do any shooting.
2: No, he didn't kill anybody. He didn't hurt anybody.
1: Dad, I want you to take Uncle Amos' guns. Sell them. I don't want them. No guns, ever.
5: Shucks, boy. I couldn't get two bits on them old things. You figure you've had enough play out of them. You just hang them up. Show them to your grandchildren someday.
1: Yeah. Yeah, maybe I'll do that.
6: Mr. Kendall, will you be in Deadwood for a while?
2: Yes, for a while.
5: Well, now, that's just fine. I tell you, come on back in a couple of days. I'll be up and around, and I'd sure like to make you a fine suit of clothes.
2: Thank you. I will.
6: Dick, you show Mr. Kendall out?
1: Yes, ma'am. Mr. Kendall, I'm sorry.
2: It's all right.
1: I might have been killed.
2: You might?
1: You was right about shooting a man being different from a target. I could shoot the glass out of his hand because I knew that didn't mean nothing. But I couldn't kill him.
2: Killing's ugly. You saw what Crowley looked like.
1: I saw.
2: You should have remembered what your uncle told you. Never show a man your draw unless you mean it. Someday you might have to throw down with him.
1: I'm sorry I didn't remember it. But I won't need to again. I promise you, Mr. Kendall.
2: I'll take your word for it, Dick.

Frontier Gentlemen was written, produced, and directed by Anthony Ellis and stars John Daner as J.B. Kendall. Featured in the cast were Virginia Gregg, Eddie Firestone, Stacey Harris, Jack Crucian, and Ben.

0: I'm gonna say it's Journey.
1: Yes.
0: Wow.
1: Wow.
0: I'm on, huh?
1: Sometimes. It's called Any Way You Want It, and it reached number 23, and it's one of their most recognizable
0: That's
1: songs.
0: The way you need
1: it's really a big concert anthem.
0: It. Yeah.
1: It's great.
0: Very good, Lisa.
1: Very good, Carl.
0: Very good, Mike Bubblebath Costello.
2: Thank you.
0: All right, when we come back, it's more of Hollywood 360. Stick around.

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8: Hello, everyone. I'm Carl Amari, and this is Hollywood 360, the radio show that presents all things entertainment, including trivia contests and games, movie reviews, celebrity interviews, showbiz news, and classic radio shows. My co-host is the illustrious Lisa Wolf. In this hour, Groucho Marx is our quizmaster on You Bet Your Life from 1950, but it's time now for Fact or Fiction. Lisa will present information on 1970s and 80s songs. I must guess if they're fact or fiction while you play along at home. Right, Lisa?
9: That's right. Carl, I feel so confident that you're not going to get all of these correct. There's only seven that I'm going to give you that same offer one more time.
10: I'm sorry. That is a really boring story.
9: Okay, then we could skip it.
8: All right, give me the offer again.
9: That's what I thought, but you said it was boring.
8: That's all right.
9: So you are or you aren't interested in the
8: I'm
9: offer?
8: I'm interested in the
9: That's
8: offer.
9: What I thought. Okay. So here I have
8: I got to get them all right?
9: There's only seven,
8: okay.
9: So the answer is yes.
8: All right.
9: It's always yes.
8: What do you think, Mike?
9: Can you do it?
8: I don't know.
11: I'm hoping he can do it.
8: All right.
9: Okay, I feel confident
12: begin.
9: You can't.
8: Did you hear that?
9: No.
12: Let the games begin.
9: All right, here we go.
8: Okay.
9: Let's play the song first.
8: Mm-hmm. Great song.
9: So this is Dream On by Aerosmith.
8: Aerosmith. Who sings better, me or Steven Tyler?
9: I can hear you a little bit.
8: I can't. It's too high.
9: Well, then I can't answer.
8: I think he's a little better.
9: Okay, well, we'll go with
8: like
9: that.
8: Like 1%.
9: Then. Well, let's go with that.
8: Maybe 2%.
9: Yeah, maybe. All right, here's your statement.
8: Okay.
9: Dream On by Aerosmith was the band's first major hit.
8: No.
9: Fact or fiction?
8: Fiction.
9: Bzz.
8: I'm wrong already.
9: You're wrong. It was a fact released in 1973, and it later reached number 6 on the Billboard chart, though this was his first major hit. So I can rest easy now.

0: Mike. He blew it for you.
1: Yeah, I know.
0: Yeah, he does that.
2: If I'm going to blow it, I want to blow it right away, like in the very first one. You
0: okay,
2: know?
0: So you don't even have to get excited about it.
2: I'm fine. I'm not even upset.
0: Really? You look upset.
2: I'm not upset.
0: You are. There's steam coming out of your
2: ears. I'm not upset.
0: Okay.
2: I'm managing my stress level.
0: Okay.
2: Trying to, at least.
0: Okay. Let's work at that.
2: Okay.
0: Maggie May by Rod Stewart. Let's listen.
2: Love this song.
0: I know.
2: I love anything Rod Stewart does, you know? Wake up, Maggie, I think I got something to say to you. Who sings better?
0: It's late September. You gotta sing for me.
2: Back at school.
0: I'll go with Rod.
2: All right.
0: So you
2: lowered your score right there.
0: I figured. But I gave you two options for pizza, and you blew them both. So that was on you.
2: That was nice. That was generous.
0: Maggie May was originally the B-side of the song Reason to Believe. Fact or fiction?
2: Fiction.
0: It is a fact. It was the B-side to Reason to Believe, but radio stations flipped it over and made it a number one hit. They chose that. So not your day.
1: Can he get a pizza for all of them wrong?
2: Yeah.
0: Well, that would be something.
2: How about that?
0: You know, next week we're going to do that.
2: No, let's do it now.
0: No, you should. Okay, Carl.
2: All right, let's do it.
0: Let's do it.
2: Come on.
0: Let's have some fun. If you get them all wrong, I'll get you a pizza.
2: But I'm going to try to get them right.
0: Well, no, you aren't.
2: Yeah, I'm going to try. All right.
0: You do whatever you want to do.
2: Ahead. Let's I don't have any faith in myself, so that's why I'm
0: trying. I know.
2: So, all right, go ahead. Huey Lewis and the News.
0: That's right.
2: Serious
0: the
2: thing.
0: Power of Love by Huey Lewis and the News.
2: Yeah. Okay.
0: Here's your statement.
2: Yeah.
0: This song was written specifically for the movie Back to the Future.
2: No.
0: I need a fact or fiction.
2: Fiction. I'm right.
0: No, it's fact.
2: I'm wrong. Oh, so I got it wrong. Excellent. I got it wrong. Awesome.
0: It's a fact. The song was written specifically for the
2: awesome.
0: Film.
2: Awesome.
0: And then became a number one hit in 85.
2: Wow.
0: All right, so you got another one wrong.
2: Great.
0: Okay.
2: I can smell that pizza.
0: That was a good idea, Mike.
2: Yeah. All
0: okay,
2: right.
0: Three wrong.
2: Okay.
0: Okay, here's the next song.
2: The Bangles.
0: That's right. This is Walk Like an Egyptian by the Bangles.
2: There are some pretty girls in this band, I'll tell you. The Bangles. I never saw them live, but I would have liked to. You know?
0: I'm sure.
2: All right, so what's my question?
0: Statement. Walk Like an Egyptian by the Bangles was originally written for Tony Basil before the Bangles recorded it.
2: Well, it's true, so I'm going to say fiction.
0: You are right.
2: Yeah.
0: It is fact. I mean, you're wrong, so
2: that's
0: you're right.
2: Right.
0: You're confusing me. That is a fact. It was, the songwriter was Liam Sternberg, originally offered the song to Tony Basil before the Bangles recorded it.
2: How many more do I got to miss to get up pizza?
0: You got three more to go.
2: Oh, that's going
0: to
2: be hard.
0: Is it, though? Because you're really good at missing. Should be nothing.
2: Well, on that one, I knew it was, so I had to guess the other way.
0: Okay, here's the next song.
2: All right. Hit Me With Your Best Shot.
0: That's right. Pat Benatar.

0: great song.
1: All right, here's your statement. Hit Me With Your Best Shot by Pat Benatar was written specifically for her. Fact or fiction?
0: Well, it's fiction, so I'm going to say fact.
1: It is fiction.
0: That's right.
1: It is fiction.
0: So I got it wrong.
1: So you got it wrong.
0: Yeah.
1: Okay.
0: Ah!
1: You're confusing me,
0: Mike.
1: Actually.
0: Only two more and we get a pizza.
1: I'm feeling good about this.
0: Oh, are you?
1: Okay.
0: Don't feel too good.
1: Okay.

0: Love Rock and Roll by Joan Jett was originally recorded by Joan Jett.
1: Was originally recorded by Joan Jett?
0: Right.
1: So it
0: was she the original recording of this song?
1: She was not.
0: I need a fact or a fiction.
1: So I will say...
0: I'm going to read
1: fact,
0: it again.
1: Because it wasn't. So I'll say fact.
0: It was fiction. The Arrows recorded it first in 1975.
1: Well, Mike, I got it wrong again. We're down to the last one here.
0: We are.
1: Oh, my goodness gracious. I love pizza.
0: All right, you got one more.
1: I love pizza.
0: Carl, what happens every time you start gloating? What
1: that
0: happens?
1: Pizza, that pizza's as good as ours.
0: You're gloating.
1: That pizza, Mike, you can taste the pizza.
0: You're gloating.
1: Bring a fork and knife to the radio station
0: You're
1: next
0: gloating.
1: Week.
0: Are you ready?
1: I am getting this next one wrong.
0: All right, let's go.
1: Boys are back in town.
0: That's right. This is Thin Lizzy.
1: Yeah. Okay.
0: Here's your statement.
1: All right.
0: Now think.
1: Okay.
0: The Boys Are Back in Town by Thin Lizzy was originally recorded as a slower song before becoming the hard rock hit.
1: That's actually fact, so I'm going to say fiction.
0: You got it right. So no, you're wrong.
1: What?
0: You're wrong. It's fiction. You said fiction. It's fiction. The song was recorded. You're wrong.
1: So I'm saying it was actually recorded slower. And then...
0: It wasn't,
1: oh,
0: though.
1: Oh, man. I missed it.
0: It wasn't. The song was recorded
1: Mike,
0: in the upbeat rock
1: hey Mike,
0: style.
1: Mike, don't bring your fork or knife.
0: Carl, what did I tell you what happened? You gloated and you gloated and then you missed it.
1: Mike, I got it right.
0: No, you got it right,
1: yeah,
0: so
1: I got
0: it's
1: it
0: wrong.
1: Right, so it's wrong.
0: Yeah.
1: That's absolutely... Like, it's torturous, you know? It's actual torture, you know that? It's like, I feel like I've been tortured.
0: I agree
1: like,
0: with you.
1: Like someone, like, tied me down and Chinese water tortured me. Oh my God, Lisa.
0: I feel good about it, Carl.
1: Oh my goodness.
2: I feel like the goal now should be, like, try to get at least one pizza this year.
0: Well, yeah. Keep working at it, Carl.
1: All right.
0: You let Mike down, by the way.
1: Sorry, Mike.
0: Mike's very upset.
1: When we come back, we're going to listen to Groucho Marx as You Bet Your Life. Stick around.
0: Sorry, Mike.
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1: 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Okay, it's time for You Bet Your Life with Groucho Marx. This was not only a radio show, but a very successful TV show. And you know how it worked. He would interview couples and kind of riff with them. He would ad-lib with them. It was always funny. And the radio show started in 1947, and then it transitioned to television in 1950, and it was on simultaneously on radio and TV. This is a October 4th, 1950 broadcast. The secret word is wall. Here's Groucho Marx on You Bet Your Life.
8: Ladies and gentlemen, the secret word tonight is wall. W-A-L-L.
9: Really?
8: You bet your life. The more than 3,000 DeSoto Plymouth dealers of America present Groucho Marx in You'll Bet Your Life, the comedy quiz series produced and transcribed from Hollywood. And here he is, the one, the only...
9: Groucho! That's me, Groucho Marx.

0: Well, here I am again, all ready to start the new season with $1,000 for one of our couples. Fenneman, who's first to try for it?
1: Well, a couple about to be married, Groucho. They were selected by the studio audience just before we went on the air.
0: Really?
1: They are Corrine Dressler and Elmer Rich.
0: Hmm.
1: People, step right up here and meet Groucho Marx.
0: Welcome, kids, for the DeSoto Plymouth Dealers of America. And if you say the secret word while we're talking, you will divide $100 between you. It's a common word, something you'll find around the house. A couple about to be married. Corrine Dressler, is that...
2: That's right.
0: And Elmer Rich, eh?
3: Yes, Groucho.
0: So you two are about to set sail on the sea of matrimony, eh? Miss Dressler, where are you from?
2: I'm from the Tri-City, Dubuque, Iowa.
0: Is that three cities, Dubuque, Iowa?
2: Well, it's right on the boundary of Illinois, Wisconsin, and Iowa.
0: Oh, well, that's very educational. And Mr. Rich?
3: I'm from...
0: Where are you from?
3: Small corner of South Dakota near Alcester.
0: Oh, you look like Jimmy Roosevelt. Only he wears a necktie, huh? Now, how old are you?
2: 22.
0: And you?
4: 30.
0: Just think, I'm old enough to be your father.
4: Yeah.
0: If you think long enough, I'm old enough to be your grandfather. What sort of work do you do, Elm? I'll call you Elm. That's a tree I used to know in North Dakota, huh?
3: I work for the Owens, Illinois Glass Company.
0: Owens, Illinois Glass Company? Where is Owens, Illinois?
3: In Vernon, California.
0: Has Rand McNally heard about this?
3: I mean, Owens, Illinois.
0: Elmer, let's start all over again. Just where is Owens, Illinois?
3: There isn't any such place as Owens, Illinois.
0: You just said it was in Vernon, California. I hope your glass is clearer than your geography. What is your job at this plant specifically?
3: I'm a production recorder.
0: Production recorder? And what does that consist of?
3: Well, after the ware is put in boxes, it's put on wheel wagons. And
0: I didn't get the first.
3: After the bottles, ware.
0: The wares?
3: We call it ware.
0: Why don't you call it bottles? It's too simple?
3: I guess so. I don't know. But anyway, it's...
0: Have you ever inquired? Why don't you ask the foreman at the plant why they don't call them bottles, since they are bottles?
3: Well, I don't know. I never
0: you just stand
3: of it.
0: There and giggle at the foreman, huh? Elmer, you're a cinch to get bounced. Well, anyway, what is your job?
3: A production recorder.

0: No, we passed that point some time ago, huh?
1: Well, the job consists of checking out all bottles that have been packed in boxes that have been sent out of the packing room to be shipped to different customers. And I record all that, which in turn is sent to the accounting office for their records.
0: And then they destroy it, I suppose. And where do you work, Corrine? Where do you work?
2: I work at Owens, Illinois, too.
0: For a town that doesn't exist. Owens, Illinois has a bigger population than Vernon, California. How did you meet this chap?
2: I was working one day, and he used to come around every hour to check the offware. And
0: that's what you thought. Huh?
2: Well, he didn't pay any attention to me for a long time, and I noticed him, but one day he finally noticed me for some reason or other, and he
0: what
2: asked
0: was
2: me...
0: the reason?
2: I don't know.
0: I know, but I won't tell you. You know, two can play at that game. I can be just as coy as you can. Well, anyway, you looked him over. He had looked you over.
2: And finally, he came up and asked me for a date. And then after that, he used to stop around every half hour.
0: Must have got a lot of work done at that plant. And what is your job at the factory?
2: I'm a selector.
0: A selector?
2: Yes.
0: Isn't that strange? I knew you were a selector the moment I saw you. If I met you on the street, I'd say to myself, there's a selector if I ever saw one. Now then, what is a selector?
2: Well, I pack all the ware in boxes.
0: You call it wares too, huh?
2: Yes. And I check it for all defects, for cracks and for bullheads.
0: Bullheads?
2: Yes.
0: What do? Do you go fishing in this plant? Is that how you selected Elmer? You examined him to see if he was cracked? Well, let's talk about your future as man and wife. How much do you figure it's going to cost the two of you to live for a month, Elmer?
1: I don't believe it costs as much as it does now.
0: Elmer, how do you figure it'll cost you less to live after you're married?
1: Well, I won't be going out eating dinner every night and going to movies and out to races.
0: Is this true, Corrine? Are you going to cut down on the entertainment?
2: Well, we don't go out to dinner very often, and we don't go to too many movies. Haven't been to the races in a long time.
0: Elmer, you're trapped in one of your own bottles. Elmer, why don't you forget this girl and marry the one you've been spending all your money on? Now, in just 1 minute, you're going to play your Bet Your Life for a chance at $1,000. Before you do, pay close attention to Fenneman, who is speaking for all of us on the show.
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0: All right, now, here we go. Let's see how high I can build you $20. Fenneman, tell them the rules.
3: Each of our three couples has $20. They bet as much of that $20 as they want on each of four questions. The couple that earns the most money gets a chance at the $1,000 DeSoto Plymouth question at the end of the show. You see, our other two couples are in a waiting room offstage, so they don't know what's happening out here.
0: Well, that's fair enough. Here we go. Now, let's see how high I can build you $20. You selected national parks as your category. Here's your first question. How much of the $20 will you try?
2: Ten.
0: In what state is the Grand Canyon National Park?
1: Arizona.
0: Arizona is right.
3: They have $30.
0: All right, you got $30. Remember, you're going for $1,000 tonight. Now, how much of the $30 will you bet on your second question?
1: $20,
0: huh? You don't pay any attention to her at all. Huh? All right, in what state is Mount Rainier National Park?
1: Washington.
0: Washington is correct.
4: They're really finding out they have $50.
0: All right, here's your third question. How much of the 50 will you bet?
1: 20.
2: Not yet.
0: You're betting $20?
2: Yes.
0: Just ignore them out there. Huh? Here's your third question. You're betting $20. In what state is the Everglades National Park?
1: Florida.
0: Florida is right.
4: They're really up there now. They have $70, Joshua.
0: All right, here's your last chance to beat the other couples. How much of the 70 will you bet?
1: 10.
2: All right, 10.
0: $10. In what state is Carlsbad Cavern National Park?
1: Oh, New Mexico.
0: New Mexico is correct.
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18: 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I'll send you 100 half-hour classic radio shows is our way of thanking you for trying 120 Life. You'll love it. All right, we're listening to You Bet Your Life. Groucho Marx is our quiz master. He's just, I mean, he's just hilarious. I mean, I laugh so hard when I listen to this show. This is from October 4th, 1950. Here's the conclusion.
21: Well, thanks and good luck from the DeSoto Plymouth dealers. Now, don't go too far away. You may get a chance at the big question.
22: Our next couple doesn't know that the secret word is wall. Perhaps they'll say it while they're talking to you. Okay, fellas?
23: Perhaps.
22: Bring them in. We invited some women to the show tonight who operate self-service laundries. And just before we went on the air, our studio audience selected Miss Pauline Jenks. Her partner is a married man from the audience, Mr. Huntley Chapin. Folks, meet Groucho Marx.
21: Welcome to You Bet Your Life. And if you say the secret word, you'll divide $100 between you. It's a common word, something you'll find around the house.
23: A self-service laundry operator and a married man. Mr. Chapin, how long have you been a self-service laundry operator?
24: I'm the married man.
23: I wondered he had such a clean shirt on. That's what fooled me.
21: Where are you from,
23: married man?
24: Buffalo, New York.
21: Buffalo? Mm-hmm. Now, Mrs. Pauline Jenks, you must be the laundry operator. Now, come clean. Now, where are you from?
25: Well, I'm from Glendale.
23: Glendale, mm-hmm. Huh? And Mr. Chapin, what are you doing in California?
24: I'm living here.
23: Well, now that I get a good look at you, I imagine you are.
21: I mean, what kind of work do you do?
24: Well, I'm in rather an unusual occupation, I believe. The fly trapping business.
23: What is a fly trap?
24: A fly trap catches flies.
23: That's certainly a logical answer. It doesn't clear up anything for me, but it's logical anyway. How do you mean a fly trap catches flies? Can't you catch them with your hand?
21: Need a machine for that?
24: That'd keep you too busy, I believe.
21: Well, I have nothing to do all week, you know. Now, do you ever do your washing in a self-service laundry, Mr. Chapin?
24: No, I don't.
21: Where do you do your washing?
24: I don't do it.
21: You don't wash?
24: No.
21: Well, I suppose it's all the way you're brought up. Well, does your wife ever patronize a self-service laundry?
24: Yes, she does.
21: She does, huh? Mm-hmm. Now, Miss Jenks, tell us something about your washing emporium. What is a self-service laundry?
25: Well, a self-service laundry is where
21: It's a cafeteria for underwear?
25: It's where a housewife brings her a weekly wash.
21: Mm-hmm, I see. Now, as a self-service laundry operator, has anything unusual ever happened to you?
25: Well, not particularly in connection with the laundry business that I can think of right now. I can remember one time about 15 years ago when I was in Laguna Beach, something unusual happened.
21: Well, we won't tell anybody.
25: I was out swimming with a girlfriend, and we used to swim a long ways out from shore, and we used to swim a la natural because we could get a lot more speed.
21: You
25: and
21: mean on the half shell?
25: And while we were swimming one day, we had a surfboard with us, and one would hold the suits while the other would practice swimming, and we'd take turns. And I happened to look towards shore, and I saw the lifeguard setting out in their boat. So I got
21: How many lifeguards were there coming out?
25: Three
21: and only two girls? Well, that's Laguna for you. In Santa Monica, that'd have been seven. So anyway,
25: well,
21: there you are naked in the middle of the Pacific
25: that's
21: Ocean.
25: Right. Well,
21: that
25: I
21: was the year I had to go to the mountains. That's been the history of my life. I've always made the wrong move.
25: Well, they rode around a couple times, then they left, and I finally had to laugh about it, too, although I wasn't laughing at the time.
21: Well, let's get back to the cleaning business. Now, suppose I slink into your bathhouse with my moldy laundry. What's the first thing that happens?
25: Well, you put your laundry in the machines, and then we give you a ticket.
21: I'm only going 20 miles an hour. Look, if I throw my laundry in your machine, the first thing that would happen is the machine would throw it right back. When do I put in the soap?
25: Well, you don't put in the soap. We put in the soap for you because...
21: Oh, thank you. I'll put in my own soap.
25: You might put in too much and get the machine frothing.
21: The machine starts frothing? What do? Do you shoot it before it bites somebody?
25: No, we turn it off in that case.
21: All right. Now my socks are happily splashing in your machine. Now what do? Do I have to rinse them out?
25: Oh, no. Our machine does everything.
21: When machines start doing everything, that's when I start selling my Liberty Bond. Well, now that I know all about self-service laundry, let's see how well you two make out in the battle for the $1,000. You got to run your $20 into more than our other couples. I can't tell you how much the first couple won, but Fenneman is offstage to remind our listeners.
0: The young couple about to be married won $80.
21: Here we go. Let's see how high I can build you $20. You selected friends and companions as your category. Fenneman, be here on time in the future, will you? Or you can turn in your uniform. Now, here's your first question. How much of the 20 will you try?
24: $10.
21: What was the name of Robinson Crusoe's companion?
24: Friday.
21: Friday is right. And they're on their way. They have $20.

0: Marshal. Remember, you're going for $1,000 tonight. Now, you have $30. How much of the 30 will you risk?
1: 30.
0: 30. What was the name of John Alden's friend?
2: Miles Standish.
3: What's I was that? Going to say they have $60.
0: They have $60. All right, here's your third question. How much of the 60?
1: $30.
0: All right. What was the name of Tom Sawyer's friend?
1: Finn.
0: Huckleberry Finn is right.
3: $90.
0: All right, you got $90, and here's your last chance to beat the other couples. Now, how much will you bet?
1: Well, let's bet it all, shall we?
4: All right. Okay. Make it easy.
0: You're going to be clean anyhow in the laundromat. You might as well be clean anyway. Little John of Sherwood Forest was a friend and follower of what leader?
1: Robin Hood.
0: Robin Hood is right. Thanks and good luck from the DeSoto Plymouth dealers. Now, we'll soon know who gets the chance at the $1,000 question. Fenneman, come in here and tell us who's ahead so far, will you?
5: The couple was just up here, the lady that runs the automatic laundry, and the married man from the audience are ahead with their $180.
0: I see.
5: Secret word is still wall.
0: Still wall, okay.
5: Uh-huh. We went searching through the audience tonight for some people with unusual occupations. And just before we went on the air, we selected Mary Mitchell, and her partner is Mr. William Peeler. Folks, come on in here and meet Groucho Marx.
0: Well, welcome, kids. Welcome for the DeSoto Plymouth dealers. And if you say the secret word, you'll divide $100 between you. It's a common word, something you'll find around the house. Mary Mitchell, is that right?
6: Correct.
0: Mary Mitchell, right? And William Peeler. Mrs. Mitchell, where are you from?
6: Libra, Missouri.
0: Libra, Missouri?
6: That's right.
0: What is the population of that town?
6: 800.
0: 800,
6: before I left.
0: Is that why you left, Mrs. Mitchell?
6: Well, I wouldn't be surprised.
0: Well, you may before the evening is over. Now, Mr. Peeler, where are you from?
7: I'm from Iowa.
0: Now, you were chosen tonight because of your unusual occupations. Mrs. Mitchell, what is your occupation?
6: I am associated with the Cat Care Club.
0: A cat care club?
6: Cat care club.
0: Well, what is a cat care club?
6: Well, we rescue cats and find homes for them.
0: Do you give cats to anybody who asks for one? For example, could I have a cat?
6: Well, you would have to qualify. You'd have to be investigated.
0: I can't even get a skunk to live in my house. What do you mean? I've been investigated. How many cats do you have at the present time?
6: Oh, about 150.
0: Well, where do you get your cats?
6: Oh, people phone from all over the country, all over the county, and even other counties. Just before I came down here, a woman called me and wanted me to take care of 35 cats. She started out with one cat a short time ago, and now she has 30 cats. She's 35. She says she sees her mistake. But it's too late, so I must take the cats.
0: Mrs. Mitchell, biologically, that's not possible. You can't start off with one cat and then have 30 cats.
6: Well, she did take
0: it. You have to start off with two cats.
6: Well, in fact,
0: not much I know about cats.
6: I know. Two stray cats came in after she took the one cat. So she really started with three cats.
0: Oh. Well, that's more like it, anyway. Now, what is your unusual occupation, Mr. Peeler?
7: Well, I am a wood carver. I take a solid block of wood like this, and in 5 minutes and 23 seconds, I have a pair of pliers that'll open and shut like that.
0: Are these pliers? I thought those were bow legs.
7: And, well, they look like bow legs, but yeah, they're really a little pair of pliers.
0: Mm-hmm. They're pliers, eh?
7: Yes. You see, I...
0: Well, that's very clever.
7: ...made my glasses out of wood, and my watch chain, that's made out of one solid block of wood, and it isn't put together, and you can't take it apart.
0: Is this for me?
7: Yes, that's for you. You may keep that for a souvenir. I sell those for souvenirs.
0: Oh, you sell them? Oh, well, here, you better take it back.
7: You can keep that.
0: I don't want to get involved in any finance with you.
7: It's all right.
0: Now, where do you do this whittling?
7: Well, in store windows and before Kiwanis clubs and Rotary clubs and Boy Scout groups, mostly.
0: Is that pretty good money in your business? Is it true you're always in the chips?
7: Well, I manage to... I make these pliers. I sell them for $1 a piece.
0: Yeah, let's see that. I've never seen one of those. Well, that's very interesting. Is this for me?
7: And, yeah.

0: if he wanted.
1: Oh, you shouldn't have. I may get enough of the whole, all the brothers here tonight. I'll have his watch before he leaves here. You say people pay a buck a piece for those wooden pliers? Why?
0: Well, you see, I throw in a $50 bill with each pair that I sell.
1: Well, that's free. A pretty good come-on, huh? I can see you have a very good head for business, Mr. Peeler. Have you had it examined lately?
0: Yes.
1: Now, tell me, Blockbuster, that's because you're a woodcarver. Tell me, how do you make money giving away $50 bills?
0: Well, you see, I print my own money. That's why I can do it.
1: Well, that explains it. I'm relieved to know that you're not doing anything dishonest, Mr. Peeler. Now, as one counterfeiter to another, why do you do it?
0: Well, because, you see, we got a lot of colors in the rainbow, and we got a lot of different kinds of money, and all of the money we've ever had has always been green on the back. Well, one year I want to print the $100 bills red and the $50 bills blue and the $20 bills brown. And then I want to come out over the microphone and say, all of you people that got a $100 bill that's red on the back dated 1950, I'm going to call it in 3 weeks from tomorrow at a discount. Now, you go home and get that $50 bill or that $100 bill out from under the rug, and you go down, you buy that suit of clothes you've been looking at for the last 6 months, but you were too stingy to buy the suit of clothes because you thought more of the money than you did of the clothes. But if you hang on to the money, you're going to have pay a discount. So when you buy the suit of clothes and the factory opens up and hires another guy and we got more prosperity than we got now. And that's the way I intend to eliminate all unemployment and all poverty in the state of California by just changing the money a little bit, making it different colors and putting a date on it and calling it in every once in a while.
1: I used to think I talked a lot, huh? Now, Mr. Peeler, have you always been a whittler?
0: No, I have been in the real estate business, and then I ran for Congress in 1935 in the Valley. Yes.
1: What happened when you ran for Congress?
0: Well, out of 150,000 votes, I only lacked 952, getting enough to go down to Congress. But you see, I didn't have quite enough money. My major opponent, he spent $25,000, and I only had 10. But with that 10, I bought a little automobile and put loudspeaker horns on it and had a microphone in front of the wheel, and I'd go down the street and I'd say, Peeler for the people. Peeler peels the peeling from the pension problem. He puts the plan plainly and paints pretty pictures of its possibility. Please put this paper on your piano, and if you like him, put him in Congress. Plan to hear him tonight at the high school. Everybody come out.
1: I'm surprised you got any votes. Well, you've been an interesting couple, and we're happy to have you here. Now, we're going to play You Bet Your Life. You beat our other two couples, and you get a chance at the $1,000. At the DeSoto Plymouth question, that's the $1,000 question. I can't tell you how much the other couples won, but Fenneman's all going to remind our listeners.
2: The woman from the self-service laundry and the married man are ahead with $180.
1: Here we go. Let's see how high you can build your $20. You selected famous rivers as your category. Now, here's your first question. How much of the 20 will you try?
3: Half,
1: is that all right
0: I
1: with
0: guess
1: you,
0: that's
1: Mr. Peeler?
0: Right. Yes.
1: What is the name of the river boundary between Texas and Mexico?
0: The river boundary between Texas?
1: What is the river between Texas and Mexico?
0: Oh, yes, I know what that river is.
1: I don't know, and Texas, I wish you'd tell me.
0: Between Texas and Mexico? Yeah, the Rio Grande.
1: Rio Grande is right, huh?
4: And we're on our way, Groucho. That's $30.
1: Remember, you're going for $1,000 tonight. Now, how much of the $30 are you going to try?
3: Half.
1: Is that all right with you, Mr. Peeler?
0: Well, I guess so.
1: All right. What is the name of the South American river with the largest volume of water in the world?
3: Well, Amazon.
1: The Amazon is right.
4: We're on the way now. They have $45.
1: Here's your third question. How much of the 45 will you try?
3: What do you say?
0: Oh, we can spare 20, I guess.
3: 20 it is.
1: $20. What is the name of the river that cuts through the Grand Canyon?
3: Colorado.
1: The Colorado is right.
4: And now they have $65.
1: $65 is your last chance to beat the other couples. Now, how much of the 65?
0: Let's shoot half of it anyway. You want to shoot all of it?
3: What he says, Bill,
0: I'd like to
3: be
0: come
3: afraid,
0: out with a $5 bill anyway. So,
1: how do you care? You're going to print your own money anyhow.
0: Well, mine ain't any good, though, you see. I can't spend mine yet.
1: All right, kids, come on. We got another show next Thursday. What are you going to do?
3: $20.
1: How much?
3: $20.
1: $20. Here's your last. All right, here we go. London Bridge crosses what English river?
0: Oh, you know that.
1: Don't get your own bridge mixed up in this, huh?
3: Nice.
1: The Thames is right, huh?
4: And they're lined up with a grand total of $85. And that means the laundry lady and the married man with 100.

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1: Well, here we are, the gal from the laundry and the fly trap, eh? All right, here we go for $1,000. I'll give you 15 seconds to decide on a single answer between you, so think carefully and please no help in the audience. Here it is. Ready? What is the name of the city that has been the capital of Korea for more than 2,000 years?

0: All right, what is the answer you two have decided upon?
1: Sewell.
0: Sewell is right. Well, you had the right answer, so you win $1,000. What are you going to do with all that money?
2: I kind of like...
0: You're going to buy a bathing suit and go back in that raft, huh?
2: Well, I think I'll kind of spread it around. I think...
0: Well, spread some around me, will you?
2: Money's fun if you can share it, and I can think of a few people that kind of need some.
0: Well, that's a good way to spend the money. Yeah. Yeah. Let's see, you win $1,000, and how much?
3: $180 in the quiz.
0: That's $1,180. You really cleaned up tonight. Congratulations.
2: No.
0: From the more than 3,000 DeSoto Plymouth dealers from coast to coast, you bet your life.
3: You bet your life. 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
3: 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Right, Lisa?
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1: You lost your magic. They knocked you off your game. Your Carlness went right out the window.
2: What's with this Carlness? It's not even a real word.
1: It's a conjunction, a preposition. 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It's your name with "ness" attached to it.
3: 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If you'd have done what I asked you to and come in my dressing room before the show, you'd have known that you weren't supposed to come out here until I introduced you.
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5: 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Reader's Digest is considering publishing two of my jokes.
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5: Yeah.
7: 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Johnny Dollar.
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10: Hello, everyone. I'm Carl Amari, and this is Hollywood 360, the radio show that presents all things entertainment, including trivia contests and games, movie reviews, celebrity interviews, showbiz news, and classic radio shows. My co-host is the tantalizing Lisa Wolf. In this hour, Frank Sinatra stars as Rocky Fortune, who finds a job as a bodyguard to a drama critic in a broadcast from 1953. But first, Lisa Wolf Dillon is our lyricist for Learning the Lyrics. Lisa will read popular song lyrics. I'll try to name the songs while you play along at home, right, Lisa?
11: That's right, Carl. We are on the letter B.
10: All right.
11: All right. Any B songs come to mind?
10: Be careful what you wish for. You might get a pizza.
11: You know, I do like that sentiment of be careful what you wish for, but that won't be one of our songs of the night.
10: I wonder if there's a song named Be Careful What You Wish For.
12: Maybe that will be your number one hit.
10: My solo hit.
11: Yeah, that could be
10: I'll be a one-hit wonder.
11: Yeah, that would work.
10: I'll
11: like
10: take
11: those one-hit wonders. Well, these all start with the letter B. I feel like you know these songs. Mike, what do you say?
12: I have no idea, actually. I'm actually just going to guess one and three.
11: One and three. Oh, no, he'll definitely get two.
12: Okay. I believe you.
11: All right. Well, let's call Simon. Okay, Simon Call's been on the line waiting.
10: Yeah. Simon? Hello, Simon? How many am I going to get? All three? Wow, Simon thinks I'm going to get all three. All right.
11: I don't believe that.
13: Let the games
11: Anybody
13: begin.
11: Anybody would think that.
10: Jeremy just said, let the games begin.
11: Okay, let's go. Mm-hmm. Well, you went uptown riding in your limousine with your fine Park Avenue clothes.
10: Yeah.
11: And you had the Dom Perignon in your hand and the spoon up your nose.
10: Yeah.
11: And when you wake up in the morning with your head on fire and your eyes too bloody to see, go on and cry in your coffee, but don't

0: come crying to me because you had to be a. This is what I say to you all the time.
1: Big girl.
0: This is what I say to you all the time. You have to be a big girl.
1: Big girl. Don't.
0: Carl, you need to be a big girl.
1: You have to be a big shot.
0: There it is.
1: Big shot.

0: this a Carl song? Because I say that to you.
1: Big shot.
0: Like a big shot. Don't be a big shot. I think you're such a big shot. I think this is written for you.
1: Well, when I wear my platform shoes, I am a big shot.
0: Nah, you're just Carl Amari. You're just a big shot.
1: I was a little slow with the rim.
0: Yeah, you're kind of slow.
1: I have a lot more special effects now.
0: Yes, you do. So, I'm loving it.
1: Yeah.
0: All right.
1: Well, right, I got that right.
0: You sure did.
2: Baby.
0: I think you're going to get the first and the second, personally.
1: Okay,
0: here we go. Mm-hmm. Revved up like a deuce. Another
1: like a deuce.
0: Runner in the night.
1: Right. Runner in the night, yeah.
0: Indians in the summer with a teenage diplomat.
1: Mm-hmm.
0: In the dumps with the mumps as the adolescent pumps his way into his hat.
1: Yeah.
0: With a boulder on my shoulder, feeling kind of older, I tripped.
1: And merry-go-round.
0: With this very unpleasing, sneezing and wheezing, the calliope crashed to the ground.
1: Yeah.
0: But she was revved up like a deuce, another runner in the night. Revved up like a deuce.
1: Read me up to the...
0: I did.
1: Yeah, but read me right up to the line. And then stop.
0: Revved up like a deuce, another runner in the night. Mike, you were right.
1: Oh, man.
0: Revved up like a deuce, another runner in the night.
1: Oh, big girl.
0: With a... With the boulder on my shoulder, feeling kind of older, I tripped
1: then a merry-go-round.
0: With this very unpleasing, sneezing, wheezing, the cameo crashed to the ground.
1: I know it, but we don't have time.
0: Oh, my gosh.
1: We don't have
0: time. Play it.
1: Blinded by the light.
0: You were right.
1: Yeah, Manfred Mann.
0: I was shocked, Mike. I mean, this is a Carl song.
2: I know. I just figured he wouldn't remember the title, which is exactly what happened here.
0: Which is exactly right. Because he was acting like a big shot.
1: Yeah.
0: Yeah. It's a great song.
1: Yeah.
0: I thought this was like a shoe-in.
1: I should have gotten it.

0: Good song.
1: Yeah, great song.
0: Oh, well, I didn't get it. Okay.
1: Okay. All right.
0: I didn't get it.
1: Let's try this one. I think this is the hardest one, so.
0: Okay.
1: Nobody on the road, nobody on the beach.
0: Nobody
1: I feel
0: on the road,
1: it in the air. Mm-hmm. The summer's out of reach. Empty lakes. Empty streets. The sun goes down alone.
0: Yeah.
1: I'm driving by your house, though I know you're not home. But I can see you.
0: I did that a lot of times when I was like had a crush on a girl.
1: You drive by.
0: I would drive past her house just to see if she was out in front. I'd be like, hey, what's up? Cindy, what a coinky ding.
1: And you're just driving by and she's standing outside.
0: You live here? I didn't realize you lived there.
2: I feel like every guy has done that.
0: Oh, yeah.
1: They just drive by.
0: I remember doing that. Sure.
1: That's funny. I'm pretty sure I didn't do that.
0: 99 times out of the 100 times,
1: yeah.
0: She wasn't outside.
1: No, I wouldn't think so.
0: You know?
1: Did you throw, like, pebbles at her window?
0: No, but I would do that. I would, you know, like,
1: just drive by and hope for the best.
0: I'd be like, well, see, maybe Cindy's outside suntanning, you know?
1: Right. She's out in a bikini waiting for you to drive by.
0: And I'd be like, hey, you need me to spread some suntan lotion on you? You know, that kind of thing. Never worked, but... Hey, you got to give me the old, you know, give me the old college try at least,
1: that's
0: Lisa.
1: Right.
0: You know what I mean?
1: That's right.
0: All right, so.
1: But I can see you, your brown skin shining in the sun.
0: Brown skin.
1: You got
0: skin
1: your hair combed back and your sunglasses on, baby. I can tell you my love for you will still be strong.
0: Yeah. Lead me up to the line.
1: I just did, right there.
0: Right there?
1: I never will forget those nights. I wonder if it was a dream. Remember how you made me crazy?
0: Yeah.
1: Remember how I made
0: you
1: scream? Now I don't understand what happened to our love.
0: All right, just give it
1: to me. But babe, I'm going
0: to
1: get you back. I'm going to show you what I'm made of. Okay. Let's listen. You know this song.
0: Such a great song. Don Henley.
1: Yeah.
0: Boys of Soul.

0: Lisa doesn't even get suntan when she comes back from Florida.
1: No, I'm like, my husband calls me Princess Paleface.
2: You're like the whitest person I know.
1: I know.
2: You're very white.
1: I know. This is with makeup.
2: Wow. You
1: just
2: really
1: a dab.
2: Are. You really are.
1: Like, I know. I
2: literally
1: have,
2: the whitest,
1: I have no
2: the whitest
1: color
2: complexion
1: in my skin.
2: I've ever seen on anybody.
1: I'm lacking melanin.
2: I'll say.
1: Like or something.
2: All right, so I got that wrong.
1: Yeah, but you got one.
2: Oh, man.
1: But they were good songs, Carl.
2: Good songs.
1: Good stuff.
2: All right. I got it wrong, though.
1: Yeah.
2: One out of three.
1: Yeah.
2: When we come back, Frank Sinatra stars as Rocky Fortune. Stick around.

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2: 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All right, Lisa, time for Rocky Fortune. Interesting series. It was created by George Lefferts and Ernest Canoy. They are the same two guys who brought us X-1 and Dimension X. And this show came to NBC for one season in 1953, and it starred Frank Sinatra. And he was just about to win an Academy Award for his performance in From Here to Eternity, but that hadn't happened yet, so he was kind of looking for work. You know, it's like, hey, I'm a working actor, I'm a working singer. And they hired him to play Rocky Fortunato, a young man in need of employment and accepting odd jobs from the Gridley Employment Agency. It was a fun series, and he quit right after he won the Academy Award. He was like, I'm done with you guys. See you next time.
5: Yeah, and big, right?
2: Yeah. This is a November 24th, 1953 broadcast called Murder on the Isle, and he sort of protects a drunken, hated drama critic in the show. Let's tune this in. Part one of Rocky Fortune.
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0: NBC presents Frank Sinatra, starring as that footloose and fancy-free young gentleman, Rocky Fortune.
1: I hear it said on good authority that a rolling stone gathers no moss. In my case, it is not only moss that I don't gather, but something else which is green, namely loot, with which to buy the little things that make life worth living, like food. I am therefore always available for employment, and when the agency sends me up to the Knickerbocker magazine, I am very happy to accept their $48.50 a week, less withholding. Excuse me, lady, in which of these glass brick kennels do I find Mr. Walter Potteridge?
2: Just open your ears and head for the biggest noise. That's our Walter.
3: I'm telling you, Burke, I want those reviews on time.
2: See what I mean?
1: Thanks.
3: But 2 weeks in a row, I've had the business office after me for missing deadlines. I'm not in business for my health, which is lousy. What do you want?
1: Mr. Potteridge?
3: It says Potteridge on the door. My cufflinks are initial WP, and I've got Dear Walter tattooed on my right bicep. Yes, I am Mr. Partridge.
1: Okay.
3: Who are you?
1: Rocky Fortune. The agency sent me over.
3: Oh, yes.
1: Well, what do I do?
3: Do you see this sad, broken-down pseudo-intellectual?
4: Now, Walter, you're taking unfair advantage.

0: This miserable object is Burke Whittemore, the drama critic of the Knickerbocker magazine. His reviews are followed with bated breath by middle-aged women from Hohokus to Great Neck. There is only one trouble. He has not seen a play in the last 3 years.
1: But if he doesn't go to plays, how does he review them?
0: Oh, he goes. He occupies an aisle seat in the fifth row. He's there in body, but unfortunately, the spirit has been applied internally.
2: Ah, come on, Walter. Isn't it fitting to pour libations to Dionysius before attending his temple?
0: I'm not worried about Dionysius. I am concerned about the libations being poured into Burke Whittemore. You get the picture, Mr. Fortune?
1: He's on the sauce.
0: That's the general idea. Mm.
2: My dear man, paralyzed drunk, I can type a better column with my elbow than any other drama critic in the metropolitan area.
0: Just once, I'd like to see what you can do while sober. All right, now, Fortune, you understand your job.
1: Look, Mr. Partridge, I am a great connoisseur of the theater arts. I have sat under the runway of Old Howard in Boston and similar high-tone resorts in Union City, New Jersey. But if you're looking for a drama critic, I think you better get yourself a new boy.
0: Don't be ridiculous, Fortune. I've got a drama critic. What I want is someone who can keep him from falling on his face.
1: Oh.
0: All right, now, here's your job. There's a new play opening tonight, Trolley in the Sky by St. John Maloney. Now, you're to stick with Whittemore from now until curtain time. Just keep him sober and don't let him fall asleep in the show. Your seat will be directly behind his on the aisle. And if he starts to show any signs of drooping, give him a good stiff poke in the back of the neck.
2: Now, see here, Walter.
0: You think you can manage that, Fortune?
1: Don't worry, Mr. Partridge. He won't even wink. I got a real dandy rabbit punch. I developed it punching rabbits. I am now remembering that this Burke Whittemore is the fellow known on Broadway as the Kiss of Death. He has not written a review with a kind word in it since Helen Hayes was playing kid parts with bloomers showing. But now he's a rum-dum, senior grade, and I'm hired to make an honest man of him. We head back to Whittemore's office where the job of protecting him from his various follies starts even sooner than I think.
3: But you can't go in there.
4: Get
3: you
4: away
3: can't.
4: From that door.
2: Won't you come in, Maloney?
4: I knew I'd find you hiding in here, Whittemore.
1: Be careful how you swing that cane.
2: All right, Maloney, what's the idea of breaking the glass in my door?
4: Your glass isn't the only thing I'm going to break. Are you planning to cover my opening tonight?
2: With a shroud.
4: Whittemore, I'm warning you. I will not create a sensitive, important, searching drama and have a warped Nibelung tear it to shreds with his pointed teeth. After you reviewed my last play, it ran exactly 2 performances.
2: A long run for that play. How did it do on the road?
4: Listen, you snake. If you vent your malevolent spleen on my new one tonight, so help me, I'll kill you. In fact, I don't think I'll even
1: wait. Hey,
4: leave.
1: Put down that can. Oh. Now, a Malacca cane with a silver head is not as heavy as a bulldozer or as high-powered as a 6-inch shell. But when laid neatly back of the ear, it'll serve. I fold up in a tasteful knot and droop gracefully to the Axminster. Having delivered his ultimatum, St. John Maloney turns on his heel, which happens to be on my stomach at the time, and strides out of the office.
2: Fortune, you all right?
1: Oh, what happened to me?
2: We tried to brain me with his cane and caught you on the backswing. That's the trouble with these modern playwrights. No sense of direction.
1: I believe you.
2: Of course, we'll have to do something about that lump on your head.
3: Shall I call a doctor, Mr. Whittemore?
2: Oh, nonsense. We'll just cover it up with a hat. Fortune, do you happen to possess a Homburg?
1: Are you clowning?
2: Well, then we'll buy you one on the way to the theater. Come on along.
1: Wait a minute. Wait just a minute. Ain't you even going to call the cops?
2: What for?
1: Didn't you hear Maloney? He said he was going to kill you.
2: There isn't a playwright worth his salt on Broadway who hasn't threatened to kill me. Come along, Fortune. Thespis awaits.
3: Mr. Whittemore, wait. What about your mail? It's been piling up on your desk for days.
2: Good. Pile it alphabetically and burn it, Alice. Bills, nothing but bills.
3: But Mr. Whittemore... Oh, dear. Mr. Fortune, would you take these letters along and try to get him to read them, please?
1: Okay. Here's one that doesn't smell like a bill. Lavender envelope.
2: Fortune!
1: Huh? Oh, coming, Mr. Whittemore. So I slip the letters in my pocket and away we go. First he insists on buying me a Homburg hat and then we head toward the theater. We get there about 40 minutes late. Burke Whittemore collapses in an aisle seat in the first row while I am right behind him in the second. A pint-sized blonde named Valerie Carter is emoting all over the stage, but I'm too busy to pay much attention. Already, Burke Whittemore is beginning to slide down in his seat.
5: Were I yet another,

0: Yet were I another's other. Yet were I yet.
1: Hey.
0: Your other.
1: Mr. Whittemore, wake up.
0: Hey. Take me, for I am no other than your own. Else were I another.
1: Okay, pal, I warned you.
2: Oh, a fortune. You have to do that.
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3: 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We're listening to Frank Sinatra. He starred for one season in a series called Rocky Fortune. And I think it's a really good series. I mean, he's great in it. I mean, it's sort of interesting the way it's kind of hep. You know, the dialogue's really kind of, you know, it's like from that era, you know, like from the mid-50s to late-50s, it was kind of hip talk, you know what I mean? This is called Murder on the Isle. Let's tune in the conclusion to Rocky Fortune.
22: In the first intermission, we struggled through a lobby the size of a phone booth, which is occupied by a cloud of smoke and a few thousand people. Whittemore runs up against a sad little man who looks as if his last friend just bit him. This is Judson Flanagan, the producer.
23: A great show tonight, Burke, eh? St. John has written a modern masterpiece in verse.
24: That third-rate carpenter couldn't write a testimonial for an underarm deodorant.
23: Very witty, Burke.
24: Hey, do you like it? I'm using it in my review.
23: Are you writing them in advance now? You've only seen 10 minutes of the play.
24: My dear man, you tried out in New Haven. A gentle wind wafted the aroma straight into my office.
23: Listen, Burke, seriously, you've got to be fair. I've got my own money in this show.
24: You must be mad.
23: But, Burke, you can't pen it. You just can't. Look, I've done everything I could to please you. I've even starred your favorite actress.
24: Valerie Carter? She was my favorite actress. You should have given the part to Lassie. This thing is really a dog.
23: Burke, I'm desperate. If you cut this show to ribbons, I'll kill you.
22: We leave Flanagan and fight our way down the aisle. Just as we reach our seats, the house lights go down and the stage is dark, too. And as nobody is seated yet, we all kick each other around for a while. Just as I get myself firmly planted, somebody falls in my lap.
0: Oh, excuse me, monsieur, but you are in my seat.
22: Excuse me, lady, but you're in my lap.
0: Oh, no, this is seat D1.
22: This is B1, lady. Oh. But stick around, it's a great seat.
0: Oh, no, I could not. Pardon. Pardon me.
22: She's a small, tight brunette wearing a veil and a mink and smelling of something at $50 an ounce. All in all, she appears to be some dish from where I'm sitting, which at the time is right under her. However, cherchez la femme, I always say. At this point, I notice Burke Whittemore starting to slide again. I reach over and give him the old rigid digit in the back of the neck. Hey, Mr. Whittemore. Hey, wake up. Come on.
1: Oh, Stella, where art thou? You whose else becomes more present than absent.
22: Mr. Whittemore, wake up, pal.
1: Would that you were not another's other, so that I could seek and find you where you are.
22: I'm telling you, Mr. Whittemore, you gotta wake up. Evidently, I have more power on my index finger than I give myself credit for. Whittemore slides out of his seat and rolls into the aisle. I am down beside him, but it doesn't take me long to head up the aisle to the front of the house, where I flag down Judson Flanagan, the producer.
2: Shh! This is the reconciliation scene.
22: It better be the reincarnation scene, pal. Come on outside. I got a flash for you.
2: Huh?
22: Whittemore is stiff in the aisle.
2: Again? Fortune, you help me get him out. We'll get him some black coffee and bring him to.
22: It'll take more than coffee, Flanagan. He's got a knife buried in his back.
2: Dead? That's impossible.
22: Improbable, maybe. But nothing's impossible these days, so you better call the cops.
2: We could call the police now. It's only the second act.
22: Look, Mr. Flanagan, I know it may seem like bad theater, coming so early in the play, I mean, but there's a corpse in the center aisle. Aren't you even interested?
2: Of course, of course. We'll have to get him out of there before intermission.
22: I guess I ain't getting through. Burke Whittemore is dead. D-E-D. Look, give me some change and I'll call him myself. Where's the phone?
2: Right behind you.
22: Oh. Yeah, well, where's the change?
2: Here you
22: are. Oh! Turning my back on Flanagan was like playing Potsy in the Holland Tunnel. He let me have it right on the cow lick with about 2.5 tons of small change in a bag. I figure if I stay on this job much longer, they'll refer to me as Melonhead Fortune, because I'm beginning to feel distinctly squashy behind the ears. When I come to, I'm on the floor of a small closet with my head sharing a bucket with a slightly damp mop. I stagger to my feet and commence banging on the door. Let me out of here! Let me out of here. I got a right to make one telephone. I want my lawyer.
4: Well, Rocky Fortune, what are you doing in there?
22: Sergeant Finger of Homicide, as I live and breathe.
4: What are you doing in this closet?
22: Look, Sarge, a guy got croaked tonight. A drama critic by the name of Burke Whittemore.
4: How come you know?
22: Because I was sitting in the seat right behind him.
4: Eh? What were you doing there?
22: I was acting as his bodyguard.
4: Oh, that's a hot one.
22: I knew that'd break you up. Look, the guy was a lush. His magazine hired me to keep him on a wagon.
4: He's on the wagon, all right, only now it's a hearse. So you were sitting right behind him when it happened, huh?
22: Yeah, I was.
4: And he got the knife right in the back. It's very interesting.
22: Now, wait a minute.
4: Why'd you do it, Fortune?
22: You know something, Sarge? You are a pilgrim in the path of least resistance.
4: What do you mean by that?
22: You always pin the rap on the nearest suspect. It saves you so much time.
4: Why not? You had the perfect opportunity, Rocky.
22: Sure, but why would I want to do it? You need a motive, Sarge, a motive.
4: You're right. Why did you do it?
22: Oh, nuts. Look, why you pick on me?
4: You got any better suspects, Rocco?
22: How about the guy who wrote this turkey tonight? How about it, Maloney? Didn't you threaten to kill Whittemore if he panned your play?
21: Certainly I did. I'm only sorry that someone beat me to it.
4: How do we know that someone did?
21: I wasn't even in the theater when it happened. I can't stand the strain of opening nights. I was in the little bar across the street.
4: We'll check on that. Okay, Rocky, who else?
22: The producer, Flanagan. He had a fight with Whittemore at intermission time, just before it happened, Sarge.
2: That doesn't mean a thing. I never left the front of the theater.
4: Says who?
2: Ask my box office man. I was checking receipts with him from the time the second act curtain went up until Fortune came running up the aisle.
4: Well, now that leaves us right back where we started. Only one suspect, and Rocky, guess who?
22: Now, take it easy, Finger. Not so fast. Almost anybody in the theater could have done it. The lights were down. All they had to do was walk down the aisle in the dark and... Wait a minute. The brunette.
4: The bru who?
22: The brunette who sat in my lap.
4: What are you doing? Dreaming again?
22: No, honest, Sarge. She thought I was sitting in her seat.
5: We had a friendly tussle about it, and then it turned out she was looking for D1 instead of B.
4: When did all this happen?
5: Right after the start.

0: of Act Two, just before Whittemore rolled out in the aisle. Maybe you better chercher la femme.
1: Where did you say she was sitting?
0: D1.
1: Well, that's impossible. D1 is a house seat, reserved for critics on opening night.
0: But I'm positive she... Look, we had an argument about the seat.
2: Anybody hear the argument? How about you, Miss Carter? Any of the actors notice a commotion down front?
3: Well, no. But, of course, we were all concentrating on our performances.
2: Fortune, why don't you quit trying to feed me all these wild stories?
0: Look, I could prove I was hired as Whittemore's bodyguard. Let me call the magazine, will you? Walter Partridge, a publisher. He'll back me up on it.
2: Okay, then, Fortune, get Partridge over and tell him to fly. Because if he don't, you're going to be my pigeon. On toast.
0: By this time, Fingers made the whole thing sound so crazy, even I am beginning to wonder if there really was a brunette in my lap. Still, this is no time to give up. I feed a diamond to the backstage pay station and inform Knickerbocker Magazine that they have just lost one drama critic. Furthermore, that unless they wish to lose me too, they'd better send Partridge over on the wing. As I hang up the phone, I find Valerie Carter waiting in a dressing gown that is made of old butterfly wings.
3: Mr. Fortune.
0: Yeah.
3: Mr. Fortune, could you step into my dressing room just a moment? I'd like to talk to you.
0: So would Sergeant Finger, and he may be getting impatient.
3: Well?
0: Well, he ain't got the strange attraction you have. Let the bum wait.
3: Won't you sit down?
0: Thanks.
3: Do you mind if I sit next to you?
0: It's your couch, honey.
3: Mr. Fortune, I don't exactly know how to explain this.
0: You lost something lately?
3: How did you know?
0: Well, I didn't think you were looking for sugar just now when I felt that hand in my pocket.
3: Oh, well, then I suppose I better come right out with it.
0: Yes.
3: It's a letter.
0: Oh? A letter to Mr. Whittemore, you mean?
3: Yes.
0: Maybe the lavender one with the perfume.
3: Yes, may I have it?
0: Why?
3: Well, you see, Burke, that is, Mr. Whittemore and I were good friends for years.
0: I'm glad to know he had one friend.
3: In fact, we were even engaged to be married. But we had a silly little quarrel, and he said that he was going to criticize my performance tonight.
0: Yeah?
3: Well, naturally, I got very angry. So I wrote this letter, and I sent it off. And then I regretted it, of course, and I called his secretary to try and intercept it.
0: And that's how you knew I had it on me?
3: Yes. You will give it back to me.
0: You mind if I open the letter first?
3: Oh, no, please don't. It's so foolish, really, and it has nothing to do with what happened in the theater tonight.
0: How do I know that?
3: Well, Mr. Fortune, do I look like a brunette?
0: Well, no.
3: And after all, it happened right in the middle of the play. So, may I have the letter, please?
0: Nope.
3: Well, I thought you were a gentleman, Mr. Fortune.
0: Gentlemen are usually dopes. When Finger finds out who the murderer is, you'll get the letter back, unopened.
2: Took you long enough to make that phone call, Fortune.
0: Take it easy, Sarge. Mr. Partridge is on his way over now, and he'll put me in a clear.
2: Yeah? It's going to take more than that.
0: What do you mean?
2: Fortune, you're in this up to your flapping ears. I've been checking out alibis, and both Flanagan and Maloney are clean. I guess who that leaves.
0: Name somebody. What about the brunette?
2: You know, it's strange. Nobody seems to have saw her but you. And a man was sitting in seat D1. Rocky, why don't you save the state the cost of a trial and confess, huh? Maybe I can get you off light with the electric chair.
0: I tell you, Finger.
2: Motive.
0: You are out of your...
4: Hello.
0: Mr. Partridge, I am so glad to see you, my boy. Will you tell this guy who I am?
4: I don't know who you are.
0: What? Now, wait a minute. Didn't you hire me today to look after Burke Whittemore?
4: Yes, I did.
0: And what do you mean by that crack, I don't know who you are?
4: Apparently, I should have asked for character references first. I hired you to protect Mr. Whittemore, not to let him get stabbed in the back.
2: All right, Rocky boy, let's go down to the station.
4: Before you go, Fortune, I'll take Whittemore's mail.
0: How did you know I had it?
4: Why, hand it over, Fortune.
0: Not so fast. Funny thing, you're the second person to ask about that. Why is everybody so anxious to get their mitts on Whittemore's mail? Wouldn't be the lavender letter, would it?
3: Mr. Fortune!
2: What lavender letter?
0: This one, Sarge. Valerie Carter sent it to Whittemore today. Who knows? We might even find a motive inside.
3: Mr. Fortune, that is not your letter. You have no right.
0: Sarge, listen to this. Dear Burke, it's no use you're trying to hold me with threats. It's all over between us, and nothing you can say will change my mind. I'm in love with another man, and I advise you not to cross him, Burke. He isn't the kind to let anything stand in his way.
2: Who's the other man?
0: Let me read it, will you?
4: No, you don't. I'll take that.
0: Here, give me that letter.
2: Hey, Partridge, what's the big idea?
0: Grab him, Finger. He's our boy.
5: Thank you.
0: Before anyone can lay a glove on him, Partridge is across the stage and starting up the iron ladder to the catwalk. Sergeant Finger runs to Beef, so I'm the first one up the ladder after him. When I hit the catwalk overhead, he's already touching a match to the ladder.
5: Stay away from me, Fortune!
6: Unless you can fly, you're a gone goose, buddy. This catwalk has got a dead end.
5: Stay away!
6: I'm coming to get you.
5: No, you...
6: Look out, Partridge, you're going over. Partridge!
5: Fortune, help me. My hands are slipping, Fortune. I can't hold on.
6: Did you stab Whittemore, did you?
5: Yes. Yes, I did.
6: Louder.
5: I did it. I killed him. Now, help me.
6: You hear that, Finger?
5: I heard it. My hands, I'm slipping.
6: All right, Partridge, catch. Alley-oop.
0: I haul Partridge back up on the catwalk and frog march him down to Sergeant Finger.
4: I could have been killed. Fortune, you're crazy.
0: All right, Sergeant. You got the confession?
4: I repudiate it. He was threatening my life. That confession will never stand up in the court.
2: Well, maybe not, Mr. Partridge, but now that I got the man and the motive, I got a hunch we ain't gonna need it. There'll be other ways we can pin it on you.
7: Walter, I can't.
2: Hey, Rocky.
0: What?
2: You think the dame is mixed up in it, too?
0: Miss Carter? Nah. If she'd have known Partridge was going to bump him off, sending that letter was the most stupid thing she could do.
2: Yeah, I guess that's so. Okay, Partridge, let's fly downtown and find you a cage.
0: So, once again, I am a free man, meaning a man without a job. And all I have to show for it is a new pearl gray Homburg. Miss Carter.
7: Oh, I'm... Yes?
0: About that letter, I'm really sorry. Oh. You see, I was on a spot.
7: Oh, it's... If only I hadn't written that awful letter, that's all.
0: Look, it's been a kind of rough evening, and you look a little beat. Would you like me to see you home?
7: Oh, no. I don't want to put you to any trouble.
0: Oh, it's no trouble. Just wait till I grab my hat here. B1, B1. That's funny, no hat. It must have fallen under the seat.
7: Oh, well, do you see it now?
6: Yeah,
7: what's the matter?
0: Something stuck me. A bobby pin. How did that get under my seat?
7: Well, what's so remarkable about that?
0: Nothing but bald-headed critics sitting in this row. No dames, except maybe the brunette who sat in my lap. Only why would a brunette be dropping blonde bobby pins around?
7: She wouldn't. I think you just made that brunette up.
0: I think maybe she made herself up with a brunette wig.
7: But who'd want to do a thing like that?
0: Well, it couldn't have been you. You were on stage.
7: That's right.
0: Come to think of it, though, were you there all the time? What about the start of the second act?
7: No, I wasn't. Any other questions?
0: Miss Carter, you don't happen to smoke a pipe.
7: No, I don't.
0: Then that's a gun in my ribs.
7: It is?
0: You did it, not Partridge. You sneaked around
7: If you mean that I killed Burke Whittemore, yes.
0: And why did Partridge take the rap?
7: Because he's in love with me.
0: He must be.
7: Don't worry. He'll come out all right. He can prove he was somewhere else tonight.
0: I wish I could say the same.
7: All right, now. Start walking.
0: Where?
7: The stage door, Mr. Fortune.
0: Yeah, that was pretty clever. Only don't you think you did this thing the hard way? Why don't you just marry Partridge and tell Whittemore to go whistle up a tree?
7: I couldn't. Burke threatened me.
0: With what? Bad review?
7: With deportation. I'm in this country illegally, Mr. Fortune. Burke threatened to turn me in if I tried to leave him.
0: Oh, I see. Well, here's the stage door. What now?
7: Open it.
0: You got something definite in mind?
7: I have. They'll find you lying in the alley.
0: Won't be the first time.
7: Well, it'll be the last. Open that door.
0: Okay, here goes.
2: Miss Connor, oh. I'm glad I caught you. I got a question.
6: Finger, watch out. Look out.
2: Hey, what goes?
0: Finger, I could kiss your lovely, stupid mug.
2: What for?
0: I'd be a dead duck if you hadn't figured this thing out.
2: Figure you what out?
0: That you had the wrong man, of course. This dame was about to knock me over.
2: Miss Carter? You mean she committed the murder?
0: What else? Ain't that why you came back?
2: No, I came back to get her autograph.
0: Autograph?
2: Yeah, my kids are nuts about the theater.
0: Oh, brother.
8: NBC has presented Frank Sinatra as that footloose and fancy-free young gentleman, Rocky Fortune. Others in tonight's cast included Elaine Ross, Leslie Wood, Stotz Cotsworth, Arnold Moss, James Monks, Roger DeCoven, and Bill Zuckert. Tonight's script was written by Ernest Canoy. Fred Wade directed. Now to tell you about next week's adventure, here's Frank Sinatra as Rocky Fortune.
0: Next time I get a job dusting plaster statues in

0: Rock With You by Michael Jackson. It was released in 79, but it became a number one hit in early 1980, spent 4 weeks at the top of the Billboard chart, and was one of his biggest hits before Thriller.
1: You know, I'm not even going to ask you who's better, me or Michael Jackson.
0: I think that's a good idea.
1: Because he's at least 3% better than
0: you. You know what I would say? You each have your own unique style.
1: True.
0: Very different.
1: I don't wear one glove either. I mean,
0: but you could if you wanted to. I mean,
1: I have two hands, so I usually wear two gloves.
0: He had two hands.
1: I know, but he was Michael Jackson.
0: He had style.
1: He did.
0: So
1: he was probably a better dancer than me, too.
0: I mean, again, I'm sure you have your own way.
1: I do. I do have my own way.
0: You know, celebrate you, Carl.
1: Yep. I keep it very top secret.
0: Okay. Keep what top secret?
1: My way.
0: Okay, your way.
1: Yeah.
0: Like Frank Sinatra.
1: Exactly.
0: I did it my way. Right?
1: I did it my
0: That's
1: way.
0: Right.
1: Yeah. All right, more of Hollywood 360 after this.

0: More Hollywood 360 after these important messages.
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1: He was like a god walking amongst mere mortals. 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
8: Hello, everyone. I'm Carl Amari, and this is Hollywood 360, the radio show that presents all things entertainment, including trivia contests and games, movie reviews, celebrity interviews, showbiz news, and classic radio shows. My co-host is the tantalizing Lisa Wolf. In this hour, we'll travel to Dodge City, Kansas, in the 1880s for a Western drama on Gunsmoke, starring William Conrad as U.S. Marshal Matt Dillon. But first, Lisa Wolf Dillon is our lyricist for Learning the Lyrics. Lisa will read popular song lyrics. I'll try to guess the name of the songs while you play along at home. Right, Lisa?
9: That's right, Carl. Let's do some singing tonight. Yeah. We are on the letter A. We started over. Z wasn't working out for me. So
8: Mike,
9: we went right
8: think?
9: To A.
10: I think you're doing so well today. I'm going to say you're going to get them all.
8: Wow. Wow.
9: I think.
8: And you know what wow is upside down, don't you, Mom?
9: Mom.
8: Okay.
9: Yeah, that was good, Carl. I think you may not get the middle one. It's not really your type.
8: Really?
9: But I think you'll get the first one.
8: I like the middle,
9: sure.
8: though.
9: Do you like the middle?
8: Yeah.
9: You like the middle of an Oreo cookie?
8: Sure. Yeah, I love it.
9: I do, too. All right, well, let's start with this one. This is a great song. There's something really unique about it. We'll talk afterwards.
8: All right.
9: Here we go. When she's gone, it's not warm when she's away. When she's gone, and she's always gone too long, anytime she goes away. Wonder this time where she's gone. Wonder if she's gone to stay. When she's gone, and this house just ain't no home.
8: No,
9: anytime
8: ain't no something
9: she goes
8: when
9: away.
8: She's gone. Something like that, right?
9: That's right.
8: Yeah.
9: And I know, I know, I know, I know,
8: I, got
9: I know.
8: It.
9: What?
8: Ain't no sunshine when she's
9: there
8: gone.
9: There it is.
11: Sunshine when she's
9: who's singing?
11: Gone.
8: Well, a lot of people covered this.
11: It's not
9: who's
11: warm
9: this?
11: When she's away.
8: I don't know. Who is it?
9: Bill Withers.
8: Okay, I wouldn't have got that.
9: And you know what? I finally counted how many times he says, I know, in that one little paragraph. I just counted. It's 26.
8: Wow.
9: What song can you repeat two words 26 times?
8: I don't know.
11: Wonder if she's gone to stay.
8: Am I going
11: to
8: get a record deal or what?
9: You might.
11: Ain't no sunshine when she's gone.
9: Carl, don't stop believing.

0: There's a lot of, you know.
1: 26, you know. I know.
0: I got it, though, right?
1: You sure did. Good. You like that song?
2: Yeah, baby.
0: I do. Love it.
1: All right, this is the one I think you may have
0: trouble with. So, Mike, you're right so far. I got it.
1: All right, well, this is the one we differ.
0: Okay.
1: Ready?
0: All right.
1: Well, my friends, the time has come. To raise the roof and have some fun.
0: Mm-hmm.
1: Throw away the work to be done. Let the music play on.
0: Play on.
1: Everybody sing. Everybody dance.
0: Lose
1: yourself in wild romance. We're going to party. Karamu. Yeah. Fiesta. Yeah. Forever. Come on and sing along. We're going to party. Karamu. Fiesta. Forever. Come on and sing along.
0: Yeah.
1: And now it starts the...
0: Huh.
1: I told you, I don't think you're going to get this one. But you know him, and you know the song. It's just not your style.
0: Yeah. I don't know it.
1: All right, let's play it.
0: Okay.
1: Well, my friends, Lionel Richie.
0: Oh, yeah. Raise the roof and have some fun. Throw away the work to be done.
1: Is it too low for you?
0: Music play on. Everybody sing, everybody dance. Lose yourself in wild romance. We're going to party, karamu, fiesta, forever. Come on and sing along.
1: You gotta have a little attitude.
0: Party, karamu, fiesta, forever. Come on and sing it.
1: Here we go.
0: All night long.
1: And that's the title.
0: Yeah.
1: I mean, I'm a Lionel Richie fan. I know he's not exactly your style, but this is a great song.
0: Love Lionel Richie.
1: Okay.
0: I loved him on American Idol, too.
1: Yeah.
0: He was great on that.
1: He's still on it.
0: My favorite is Simon. I mean, he's always been my favorite. Like, sometimes I watch YouTube, and I'll watch the worst auditions
1: like
0: on.
1: Like back in the day when he was rough.
0: And he would say the funniest stuff
1: and
0: to people.
1: And he doesn't, I mean, he's on AGT now, and he doesn't do that anymore.
0: Really?
1: He's much softer on the edges
0: now. Is he? I'm not happy to hear that.
1: Yeah.
0: You know why?
1: Because you don't want him to be so nice.
0: No, that was his thing.
1: I know. I know. He would speak sometimes without filter, and that was kind of fun to watch.
0: I love when he would say, "That was the worst audition I've ever heard in the whole time I've been on American Idol."
1: Anymore.
0: And then people would look at him like, "Oh, I love what you know." This is the most favorite when he would say, "How do you think you did?"
1: Yeah, I love
0: that
1: too.
0: Not too shabby.
1: Yeah, and he's like, "I have to disagree."
0: He's like, "Yeah, well, you know, we're the judges.
1: Next,
0: so hit the road."
1: He's actually off of America's Got Talent temporarily. He's having back surgery.
0: Oh, really?
1: From a previous accident.
0: Well, I'm telling you, he's calling me right now.
1: Oh, no.
0: He's dialing me.
1: Hang on a second. Hang on. You should grab this,
0: Carl. Hang on. Let me take it real quick. Simon, how are you? You listening to the show, huh? How's the back surgery going? Good?
1: Good. It's great.
0: He says he's fine.
1: Great.
0: He says he's going to be on.
1: Yeah, he'll be back on in no time.
0: Yeah, Lisa says you're not mean enough anymore.
1: That's what I said. Do you know who's filling in for him?
0: Who's filling in for you?
1: It's Kenan Thompson.
0: Oh, he said Kenan Thompson.
1: Mm-hmm, yeah.
0: From Saturday Night
1: Exactly.
0: Live.
1: Yes.
0: Oh, well, get better, all right, Simon? You're my favorite.
1: See you soon, Simon.
0: All right,
1: Simon.
0: Thanks for calling in. Bye. All right.
1: All right. Well, I'm glad you had a chance to say hello.
0: Yeah,
1: really
0: he's my
1: quickly.
0: Favorite.
1: Yeah, mine too.
0: Yeah, I love him.
1: I like it. And this one you'll get. You know this song. You like this one, right?
0: Mm-hmm.
1: On the first part of the journey, I was looking at all the life.
0: Yeah.
1: Mm-hmm. Mm-hmm. There were plants and birds
0: and
1: rocks
0: and things.
1: There was sand and hills and rings. The first thing I met was a fly with a buzz and the sky with no clouds.
0: Yeah.
1: The heat was hot and the ground was dry, but the air was full of sound.
0: Yeah.
1: I've been through the desert.
0: On a horse with no name.
1: There it is. A Horse with No Name by America.
0: Yeah.
1: Love.

0: to give you no pain.
1: What a great song.
2: One of the greatest songs of all time,
1: yeah,
2: right there.
1: This is great. We've had some great songs on the
2: I will
1: Carl.
2: Say you did a good job, Lisa.
1: Thanks,
2: you got a good
1: Carl.
2: Score.
1: Thanks, Carl. Feel good about it.
2: Yeah. Wow. Right, Mike?
1: Right, Mike?
3: Absolutely.
1: Right, Mike?
2: So I got that one.
4: Yeah, baby.
2: So I got 2 out of 3. Not bad.
1: Yeah, that's
2: I'll
1: pretty
2: take
1: typical.
2: It. 333. No, that's, what 67, is that?
1: 67%.
2: Yeah, yeah, not bad.
1: Not
2: all right,
1: too bad
2: when
1: for
2: we
1: you.
2: Come back from the break, we're going to tune into Gunsmoke. Stick around.

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5: 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All right, ready for Gunsmoke? We play a lot of Gunsmoke because it was really that good. It was the greatest, I think, the greatest Western series ever. And this is a show called Widow's Mite from April 8th, 1956. William Conrad as U.S. Marshal Matt Dillon. Here's part one of Gunsmoke.

Gunsmoke. Around Dodge City and in the territory on West, there's just one way to handle the killers and the spoilers, and that's with a U.S. Marshal and the smell of gun smoke.

0: Gunsmoke, starring William Conrad. The transcribed story of the violence that moved west with young America. And the story of a man who moved with it.
1: I'm that man, Matt Dillon, United States Marshal. The first man they look for and the last they want to meet. It's a chancy job, and it makes a man watchful and a little lonely.

0: You stay with the horses, will you, Chester?
1: Yes, sir.
0: I won't be long.
1: I sure don't envy you having to talk to her, Mr. Dillon.
0: Well, somebody has to do it.
1: I don't understand that, Zach Morton. It's good land out here. There's a nice little house, water, everything. Why do you have to go trying to get rich the hard way?
0: And I guess it never looks hard, though, to try it.
1: Mr. Dillon, Ada's seen us. She's come out onto the porch.
0: Oh, yeah. Hello, Ada.
2: Marshal Dillon.
0: Ada, I sent a man out here a few days ago to tell you what happened to Zach.
2: He told me.
0: Well, I kind of thought you'd come in to Dodge.
2: No,
0: They had to bury him, Ada. I'd have brought him out here, but I was off chasing his partner.
2: Did you catch him?
0: He was killed swimming the Cimarron.
2: You killed Zach right on Front Street.
0: Well, I had no choice, Ada.
2: I told him not to go back to town. I told him you'd probably have found out who robbed that express office. I said you'd be looking for
0: him. I'm sorry it happened, Ada. For your sake.
2: Zach turned bandit, Marshal. I lost pride in him for a long time now.
0: Ada, there's been some talk going on in Dodge.
2: What are they saying?
0: Well, everybody thinks that Zach brought the money out here and hid it. And they think you know where it is.
2: Is that what you think, Marshal?
0: Well, they could have been headed south with it, riding bold and innocent-like right through Dodge. The money could be at the bottom of the Cimarron with Zach's partner.
2: Zach went bad, Marshal. I hated him for it. That's why I didn't come to town when he got killed.
0: Yeah. Well, I won't bother you anymore, Ada. Goodbye.
2: Goodbye, Marshal.
1: What'd she say, Mr. Dillon?
0: I don't think Ada knows anything, Chester.
1: Well, he buried that money out here somewhere. There's no man to be fool enough to ride back into Dodge with it. I think that woman's fooling you, Mr. Dillon. I think she knows where the money's at.
0: Chester, let's ride back as far as the creek and build us a fire, huh? I'm hungry.

0: Here's another strip of meat that's about done, Chester.
1: Well, that's yours, Mr. Dillon. I ate the last one. Hey, look.
0: Huh?
1: We got company. It's that Leach Fields fella.
0: Leach Fields? Well, who's he?
1: Well, he got off Santa Fe one day while you was down on Cimarron. But I don't know for sure where he comes from or wonder what he's doing out this way anyhow.
0: Is he a gambler?
1: Oh, I ain't never saw him gambling, but he sure dresses like one, don't he?
0: Yeah, he looks pretty fancy.
1: Yeah, oh, he's a gentleman, Mr. Dillon. A real gentleman. We don't get many like him around. How do, Mr. Fields?
2: Hello, Chester.
1: Mr. Fields, this here is Marshal Dillon.
2: Well, it's a pleasure to meet you, Marshal. I've been looking forward to it.
0: Well, that makes you different from most men who come to Dodge.
2: Yes, I've been observing those men, Marshal. They're bad. They're evil.
0: Yeah, some of them sure are, Mr. Fields.
2: You do right to kill them, Marshal.
0: When I kill somebody, it's because I have to. Not because it's either right or wrong.
2: Well, it was certainly right to kill Zach Morton.
0: Was it?
2: Of course it was. I'm on my way now to console his widow with that same thought, Marshal.
0: Oh?
2: Yes, we're old friends. Even though I haven't seen Ada in years.
0: Why did you know her, Fields?
2: Back in St. Joe.
1: Oh, that's right. She is from St. Joe. I've heard her talk about it.
2: I'll buy you a drink when I return to Dodge, Marshal. Bye. Goodbye, Chester.
1: Bye, Mr. Fields. See what I mean about him being a gentleman, Mr. Dillon?
0: Your meat's burning, Chester.
1: You mean you don't think he's a nice fellow?
0: I said your meat's burning.

0: Front Street sure is deserted today, ain't it?
1: It's fine with me, Chester.
0: I hear there's some cattle coming up the trail in a couple of days, though.
1: Well, that's a couple of days off. We'll enjoy ourselves while we can.
0: Yeah, sure. Well, forevermore. What do you know?
1: Oh, what is it?
0: Look, it's Leach Fields and Ada Morton.
1: Oh, yeah. hello, Ada. Fields.
2: Hello, Marshal.
0: How do?
3: Chester. Well, I've got good news, Marshal.
1: How's that so?
3: Haven't I, Ada?
2: Let me tell him. We're going to get married, Marshal.
1: But married?
3: Tomorrow, right here in Dodge. I brought Ada in today so she could buy some clothes and things.
1: I see.
2: I know what you're thinking, Marshal. You're thinking it's awful fast with Zach gone only a couple of weeks.
1: Oh, it's no business of mine, Ada.
2: Well, it's not so fast considering how we knew each other back in St. Joe and all.
3: Ada, you'd better run along now and do your shopping. I'll meet you at the Dodge house in about an hour.
2: All right.
1: Ada. I just wanted to wish you happiness.
2: Thank you. Leach is a good man, Marshal. He's a good, God-fearing man.
1: Well, that's quite a compliment, Fields, from a woman like her.
3: She's endured a lot of evil in her life, Marshal. I want to help her to forget it.
1: Look, Fields, the evil that you mentioned had never brought her a thing. Not a thing.
3: Well, of course not.
1: What I mean is, it didn't bring her any money.
3: Money? From Zach? That'd be tainted money, Marshal. I wouldn't touch it, and I wouldn't allow her to. Now, what about that drink I promised you?
1: No, not today, Fields. I'm pretty busy. But I'll be waiting for you next time you come to town.
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2: 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We're listening to Gunsmoke, I think the greatest Western series ever. It ran from 1952 until 1961, then made a seamless transition to television, entirely new cast on TV. Are you ready for how long it was on television? 1955 until 1974. You believe that?
4: Yeah.
2: Crazy. James Arness played Dylan on TV. Mm-hmm. It was number one on television from 1957 until 1961. All those years, it beat out every other television show of every genre.
4: Mm-hmm.
2: We're listening to Windows Might with William Conrad, April 6, 1956. Here's the conclusion to Gunsmoke.

0: that meal's over.
1: Now, they got a new cook here, Kitty. Didn't I tell you?
0: You didn't have to, Matt.
1: Oh, no, it wasn't that bad.
0: Wasn't it? Where'd he learn to be cook? Out poisoning wolves?
1: Good cook's hard to find.
0: I'm sure of it.
1: Yeah, long hours, not much pay.
0: If he doesn't like the job, why doesn't he go back to oil and leather or whatever he was doing?
1: Well, if he could hear you, I expect he would.
2: Well, hello, Matt. Kitty.
0: Hello, Doc. Sit down.
1: Hello, Doc.
2: Thank you.
0: Oh. Where you been the last couple of days?
2: Oh, out in the country, Kitty. Waiting for a baby to make up its mind. Say, I passed by Ada Morton's place on my way back, Matt.
1: It's been Ada Fields for the last month, Doc.
2: I know.
0: Well, how are they getting along, Doc?
2: I didn't see Ada, but Leech Fields was there.
1: So?
2: You know how nice he usually is, Matt? He's so gentlemanlike and everything, but he wasn't this time. Oh, no, he acted like he didn't want me around. He wouldn't even invite me into the house.
1: Well, maybe he was busy,
2: Doc. Oh, yeah, he was, but he was sitting there on the porch doing nothing. Matt, I don't like it. I've got a feeling something's wrong out there. You better go and have a look.

0: Yeah, he's sitting right there on the porch, Mr. Dillon, just like Doc said.
1: Yeah.
0: Of course, I always did think Doc's just an old worrier.
2: Hello, Fields.
3: Good afternoon, Marshal. Chester.
0: How do, Mr. Fields?
4: What are you doing way out here?
1: Well, we were riding by. We thought we'd say hello.
4: Well, I'm glad you did. I'm sorry you missed Ada, though, Marshal. She's going to be mighty disappointed.
1: Where is she, Fields?
4: I don't know. She got on a horse this morning and said she was off to visit some neighbors.
1: Mm-hmm. Didn't she say who?
4: She wants to go visiting. I don't ask her where. I trust Ada.
1: Yeah, sure.
4: I'd ask you in, Marshal, but one thing she did tell me was if anybody rode by, not to let them see the house. She didn't take time to clean it up, and you know how women are.
1: Well, we got to go back to Dodge anyway, Fields. You tell her hello for us.
4: Yeah, I'll do that, Marshal. Goodbye.
1: Goodbye.
0: Bye, Mr. Fields.
4: Goodbye, Chester.
0: Well, now, he wasn't acting mean, Mr. Dillon.
1: Chester.
0: Hmm?
1: Did you ever hear of a country woman riding off and not telling her husband where she's going?
0: Well, no, sir, come think of it, I never did.
1: You bet you didn't.

0: Over here, Chester.
1: I couldn't see you behind this bush, Mr. Dillon.
0: Did you find a place to tie the horses?
1: Yes, sir. There was an old log down in that gully. Have you saw anything?
0: Well, as soon as we were out of sight, Fields left the porch and went into the house. And nobody's come out yet.
1: Well, I still think you're wrong about him, Mr. Dillon.
0: Yeah, maybe I am. Maybe I just don't like men who go around preaching how bad other men are.
1: Oh, he don't mean nothing by it.
0: I'll agree with you there. I don't think he means it either.
1: You're awful suspicious of everybody, Mr. Dillon.
0: Well, Chester, nothing pleases me more than when I'm wrong.
1: I know. How long are we going to have to lay out here in this doggone dirt, Mr. Dillon?
0: It'll dark, if nothing happens before.
1: Then what?
0: Then we're going up to that house, Indian style.
1: It ain't hardly noon. We got an awful long wait.
0: Now look, why don't you go to sleep if you want? I'll do the watching.
1: I don't like sleeping in the sun. When I wake up, it makes me feel like I'd had a batch of wet pancakes.
0: All right. Then why don't you crawl back into that gully? You can find some shade there.
1: Well, say now, maybe I'll just...
0: Wait a minute. Look.
1: It's him. He had a horse around back.
0: Yeah.
1: He's riding north. We gonna follow him?
0: Maybe. After we take a look in the house, let's get our horses.

0: You're going to have to bust that door open if you want in, Mr. Dillon.
1: And I'll bust it open. Come on.
0: I feel like a crook entering a man's house this way.
1: Don't let it bother you, Chester. Let's take a look in the bedroom.
0: You gonna bust it open, too? Guess you are. Hey, look on the bed, Mr. Dillon. He's got her all tied up.
1: Yeah. You untie her feet, Chester.
2: Yes, sir.
0: She looks sick.
3: Oh, Marshal.
1: You all right, Ada? Have you been hurt?
3: No, Marshal. It's starved.
1: Starved?
3: Nothing to eat. Not for days. Weeks.
0: Oh, my goodness.
1: Take a look in the kitchen, Chester. See if you can find something for
0: her. Yes, I sure will.
1: Where did Leach Fields go, Ada? We saw him right off.
3: He wanted the money, Marshal. He starved me so I'd tell him.
1: And you finally gave in? You told him?
3: He's gone to dig for it. Inside that old sod hut up near Willow Spring.
1: Oh, yeah, I know where it is.
3: If he don't find the money, he's coming back to kill me, Marshal.
1: Look,

0: We're going to leave a rifle with you. You think you're strong enough to use it?
1: I'll get strong enough. I'll use it.
0: Ada, you never knew Leech Fields before, did you?
1: No, I only said it so it looked better marrying him so quick.
0: Yeah, I thought so. I'll go help Chester now, and as soon as we can feed you something, we'll go after him.
1: He seemed so good, Marshal. He seemed so good for a day or two.

0: practice is far enough, Chester.
1: It's so dark, I can't hardly see nothing.
0: No, he's in there. You can hear him digging. Listen.
1: I hear him. We gonna rush him?
0: I'd like to take him alive, if possible.
1: What do you mean we'll wait for him to come out?
0: No, let's jump him. Maybe it'll scare him so bad he won't put up a fight.
1: All right.
0: Now, you walk about 10 feet to the left of me, Chester. Mm-hmm. I'll go inside alone. If he takes me, will you get him, huh?
1: Yes, sir.
0: I got the drop on you, Fields. Don't move.
2: What are you doing here, Marshal?
0: Get your hands in the air.
2: Well, sure. Sure. But I don't understand.
0: Don't be a fool! All right, Chester.
1: You get him, Mr. Dillon?
0: It's too dark in here. I tried for his shoulder the first shot, but I missed.
1: You sure he's dead?
0: I couldn't afford to miss the next two, Chester.
1: No, sir. No, Mr. Dillon, I sure was wrong about him.
0: Yeah.
1: I guess he didn't find the money, though, did he?
0: He would have, if there'd been any.
1: But this is where Ed said it was.
0: You want to start digging for it, Chester?
1: Well, no, sir.
0: That money's at the bottom of the Cimarron with Zach's partner.
1: Well, then why'd she say it was out here?
0: Well, I guess she thought if she could get rid of Leech Fields even for a little while, she might have a chance.
1: She was right, wasn't she?
0: Yeah. And you and everybody else had better start believing in Ada. She's been through enough over something that she never even knew anything about.
1: Man sure can be wrong sometimes, can't he, Mr. Dillon?
0: Now, you tell everybody that back in Dodge, Chester. And maybe Ada can have a little peace. She's earned it.

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Our story was specially written for Gunsmoke by John Meston, with music composed and conducted by Rex Corey. Sound patterns by Ray Kemper and Bill James. Featured in the cast were Virginia Christine and John Daner. Harley Bear is Chester, Howard McNair is Doc, and Georgia Ellis is Kitty. Our thanks to TV Radio Mirror and to you, our listening audience, for again selecting Gunsmoke, the favorite Western program of the year. The results of this annual poll appear in the current issue of TV Radio Mirror. 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These troubled victims need our help. Our dollars are needed to back up research for better ways of curing mental illness. Research for preventing mental illness. Please give today to your local mental health campaign.

0: That's Gunsmoke from April 8th, 1956, Widow's Mite, starring William Conrad, as heard on CBS. Hope you enjoyed that. Time for This Month in Music History.
1: And fittingly, this is our final song from 1981.
0: Celebration.
1: I mean,
0: KC and the Sunshine Band?
1: This is Cool in the Gang.
0: Oh, Cool in the Gang.
1: Yeah, and this is Celebration, which is what we're doing here.
0: Yeah.
1: Originally released in 1980, it became a number one hit in 1981 and number six on the Billboard's year-end Hot 100. And this, of course, is the band's signature song. And who doesn't know and kind of enjoy this song? I mean, it just kind of lifts you up,
0: it's,
1: you know?
0: Great.
1: Yeah.
0: I will say this. I mean, pretty much every song you played on this edition of Hollywood 360.
1: Specifically this edition. Like, let's not get too
0: far. I mean, let's keep it real.
1: Really?
0: Let's keep it real here.
1: Sure.
0: But if I'm keeping it real.
1: Okay.
0: This edition, you really knocked it out of the park.
1: Thanks, Carl. I think we had some. We celebrated. We had fun. We talked. We laughed. It's all there.
0: I will say, you really picked up some great songs.
1: Thanks.
0: All right. More of Hollywood 360 after this.

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8: Hello, everyone. I'm Carl Amari, and this is Hollywood 360, the radio show that presents all things entertainment, including trivia contests and games, movie reviews, celebrity interviews, showbiz news, and classic radio shows. My co-host is the vivacious Lisa Wolf. In this hour, Angela Lansbury stars in a tale well calculated to keep you in suspense from 1947. But first, it's Real or Ridiculous. Lisa will provide information on retro games and toys. I must decide if they're real or ridiculous while you play along at home. Right, Lisa?
9: That's right, Carl. So did you have a few toys?
8: No, we were poor.
9: That's what I thought. You didn't have any.
8: I didn't have anything.
9: Yeah, you just had to like...
8: Add a stick and a rock.
9: Right.
8: Yeah, and you growing had to just... up. Had a rubber band.
9: That's good,
8: and
9: too.
8: And I also had a thumbtack.
9: Okay, well, that's helpful. That's a great toy, actually. Yeah. You just have to be very creative and inventive.
8: Yes.
9: But we will talk about some retro toys that hopefully will bring back some memories.
8: That maybe our listeners had.
9: That's right, or maybe Mike has heard of. We'll see.
8: Right.
9: The original Mr. Potato Head did not come with a plastic potato because kids were expected to supply their own real potato.
8: That is absolutely 1,000% true.
9: That is real.
8: Yeah.
9: So you had to ask your mom or dad for a potato.
8: I remember that.
9: You do?
8: Yes, I remember. I didn't have it.
9: You didn't have
8: it? But some of my friends
9: really
8: had it.
9: You didn't have a Mr. Potato Head?
8: I remember my friends saying, hey, Mom, can I have a potato?
9: That's so funny.
8: Yeah.
9: I don't remember that, but I only remember the plastic one.
8: I definitely
9: remember. That's great.
8: Yeah.
9: Parker Brothers initially rejected Monopoly because the company thought the game had too many rules.
8: Too many rules. I don't think that's the reason why. So I'm going to say false.
9: You're going to say
8: but
9: ridiculous.
8: Not because of the rules. I think they thought it was like gambling or something like that.
9: Interesting.
8: Yeah.
9: All right. It is real.
8: It's
9: they rejected
8: real?
9: Okay. it for two reasons. The game had too many rules.
8: All right.
9: And it took too long to play, which actually is true.
8: Don't hate when I get them wrong.
9: But they eventually agreed to publish it in 1935.
8: Wow.
9: Wow. That's how long it's been around.
8: Yeah.
9: Even before
8: you. I like Monopoly.
9: I like Monopoly, too.
8: Yeah.
9: I love that game.
8: Yeah.
9: The inventor of Etch-A-Sketch originally called the toy the Magic Screen. Is that real or ridiculous?
8: It's ridiculous.
9: It is real.
8: What?
9: Huh? The magic screen.
8: You know what?
9: Now
8: I better take up Prevagen because...
9: You better.
8: Hang on a second.
9: Hurry up. Let's go.
8: Works fast.
9: The original Slinky. Did you have a Slinky?
8: A Slinky.
9: Remember the
8: fun,
9: commercial?
8: It's a wonderful toy.
9: And it goes down the stairs?
8: Yeah.
9: But my Slinky never went down the stairs.
8: No.
9: You wouldn't do that.
8: No.
9: I don't know how they made it do
8: special
9: that.
8: Special effects or something
9: right?
8: like that.
9: The original Slinky was made of copper-colored metal, but the company later changed it to silver.
8: I'll agree with that.
9: That is not true.
8: No.
9: No. Play-Doh was originally sold as wallpaper cleaning product.
8: That is real.
9: That is real. Originally marketed as a wallpaper cleaner.
8: Yeah, baby.
9: You should remember that for all your wallpaper.
8: Yeah. Oh,
9: you never know if you need Never know.
8: Uh-huh.
9: The original Easy Bake Oven.
8: Yeah.
9: Did you have that?
8: No.
9: You didn't have an Easy Bake Oven?
8: No, my sister, did.
9: Well, that's you. If your sister's had it, had it.
8: I think she did have one.
9: Everybody had an Easy Bake Oven.
8: All right.
9: It cooked its tiny cakes using a light bulb.
8: Real.
9: That is real. What's funny is that people wouldn't know that. I mean, that's how it worked. Just you put a light bulb in there. It was a 100-watt bulb.
10: I'm sorry. That is a really boring story.
9: Yeah, but that's the heat source, a 100-watt bulb.
8: Yeah.
9: The amount of heat that gives off is very low.
8: Uh-huh.
9: But it worked.
8: Okay.
9: Sears refused to sell Twister. Now, you had to have Twister.
8: Oh, yeah.
9: I didn't.
8: But my brother, I think, had it.
9: But is that the same thing?
8: No.
9: Like, if we have it, we have it.
8: Okay, go on.
9: You guys are unusual.
8: Yeah.
9: Sears refused to sell Twister because executives believe the game was too suggestive. Real or ridiculous?
8: Real.
9: That is not real. No. Twister did face some concerns, but the story that Sears banned it is not accurate.
8: Oh, okay.
9: Okay.
8: Hasbro. These are good.
9: I know.
8: Hey, yeah, get me.
9: Of course they're good. What do you think I am here? Hasbro invented the term action figure specifically so boys wouldn't think G.I. Joe was a doll.
8: It's absolutely true.
9: That is real.
8: Yeah,
9: action
8: that.
9: Figure. 1964.
8: Action figure.
9: Yeah.
8: And you know, G.I. Joe, I don't know if you remember, Mike, but G.I. Joe's had a scar on their cheek.
9: I had G.I. Joe's.
8: Every G.I. Joe, authentic G.I. Joe, had a scar on its cheek. And there was lots of knockoffs in, like, China and other places, and they didn't have the scar. And so that's why you could tell the difference. But that was like a copyrighted, like, infringement-proof type of thing. They put a scar on their cheek.
9: Got it.
8: Yeah.
9: All right.
8: Okay, I want you to understand that.
9: I understand you.
6: So
9: I
6: you
9: hear
6: did
9: you.
6: Have some toys.
8: I did actually
9: he had
8: have
9: a toy.
8: I had a G.I. Joe.
9: He had a toy.
8: Yes.
9: The original Light Bright. Did you have a Light Bright?
8: No.
9: Come on.
8: No, I didn't.
9: Oh, no.
8: But what about it?
9: Now I can see. Barbie
8: was
9: originally going to be called Barbara, but Mattel changed it because the name sounded too old-fashioned.
8: It sounds real, but I'm going to say ridiculous.
9: Really?
8: Yeah.
9: You're right. Barbie was named after Ruth Handler's daughter, Barbara, but it was always Barbie. Here's the last one.
8: All right.
9: When Lego introduced its interlocking plastic brick, the company guaranteed that every brick would fit with every other Lego brick.
8: Huh. Real.
9: That is real.
8: Yeah.
9: Even decades later, they started in 1958 and they maintain compatibility with bricks made since 1958.
8: You know what? After I took the Prevagen, I think I got almost every one of them.
9: I think so, too. But some you just kind of stole. But
8: Prevagen.
9: Okay.
8: Great for the brain.
9: Or retro games that you never had.
8: Those were great, Lisa.
9: Thanks, Carl.
8: You know,
9: that was a lot of fun.
8: Next week, do part two. That was really
9: good.
8: You
9: got it.
8: I like that.
9: I'll do that.
8: All right. You know what? Angela Lansbury from Murder, She Wrote starred in a suspense episode, and we have it for you next.
9: She was in Beauty and the Beast.
8: Oh, yeah. All right. Stick around.
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8: 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All right, it's time for suspense, and this one stars Angela Lansbury from, you said, Beauty and the Beast, and also Murder, She Wrote. You know, she was on that show a long, long time. She's, I guess, pretty young in this episode because it's a 1947 episode. She is the star. It's called A Thing of Beauty. It's sponsored by your favorite Potent Potable, Roma Wines. She lugs 2 gallons here every week.
9: Every Saturday.
8: She almost broke a bottle. Remember last week in the elevator?
9: Well, that's because you wouldn't help me carry it.
8: Yeah, she was like, oh, she dropped it. It didn't break.
9: That's
8: but,
9: a good thing.
8: Yeah, she loves her Roma Wines at Lisa Wolf.
9: Hey, Carl, I got to sit across from you for 5 hours.
8: By the end of the night, she's like, yeah, what did you think?
10: I mean, a quarter of a bottle's already gone right now.
8: I know. And we're only in the first hour.
9: Sorry about that, guys.
8: Well, you know what? It's time for Angela Lansbury. She starred in a tale well calculated to keep you in suspense on May 29th, 1947. A Thing of Beauty. Here's part one of Suspense.
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13: Now, if you will give me your arm.
14: Yes, sir.
13: Oh, thank you. I think we shall just miss the storm if we hurry.
14: Rather somber place, isn't it?
13: Oh, it gives her seclusion, and that's all she's ever asked for since she came here. That and what little spiritual comfort I've been able to give her.
14: How long ago was that, sir? That she came here, I mean.
13: Oh, eight. No, let me see. No. 9 years ago in May.
14: But it was long before that she left the stage.
13: Well, she was in an institution for nearly 10 years. A mental disorder. Though it's not her mind was ever sick, or I'm mistaken.
14: They do say she's a bit on the eccentric side, though.
13: Oh, well, you'll be her spiritual advisor yourself soon enough, when I've retired. And I want you to meet her without prejudice. One day I'll tell you what I know, which goodness knows is little enough, and what I have reason to believe, which is somewhat more. Well, it seems we'll just about escape a drenching.
14: She lives completely alone?
13: The one servant, that is all.
15: Oh, Father Benton.
13: Ah, Suzette, this is my new curate, the Reverend Mr. Sedley. We are here to see Miss Tremaine.
15: Well, does she know you are not alone?
13: Oh, good, Suzette, I haven't any idea. But you might let us in out of the rain, if you don't mind, while you so inform her.
15: But if... Very well, come in.
13: Ah, thank you.
15: If you would wait in the study, I will ask if Mademoiselle is able to see you.
13: What in the world's got into that woman? She knows Miss Tremaine's been seeing me every fortnight at the same time for 9 years.
14: There's a picture here. Is it of her?
13: Probably.
14: My word, she was a beauty.
13: Your father could have told you. Yes, she was a legend of 2 continents.
14: Must have been a very tragic thing to make a woman like that shut herself away. Is it true, sir, that she sees no one but you?
13: No one. As far as I know, she has never set foot outside this house in all the time she's been here. Nor has she ever had a single visitor beside myself.
14: But why?
15: Mademoiselle will see you now, Father, in her parlor across the hall.
13: Oh, thank you, Suzette.
16: Father Bentham.
13: Hello, my dear.
16: Come in.
13: Thank you.
16: I do hope you don't mind my receiving you in the dark. But I have a mortal dread of lights during a storm.
13: Not at all, my dear.
16: You'll find 2 quite comfortable chairs just there by the window, I think.
13: Oh, thank you. Madeline, this is my new curate, Mr. Sedley.
16: Oh, yes, Mr. Sedley.
14: It's a great pleasure to meet the famous beauty, even in the dark.
16: Yes, I suppose you've heard of my beauty, Mr. Sedley. You know, as you came in, I was looking at this little gold mirror. Engraved on the back of the words, A thing of beauty is a joy forever.
14: Keats.
16: Yes, Oscar gave it to me.
14: Oh?
16: He said it was a magic mirror. When you are very old, Madeline, he said, you will only have to look in it to see yourself as you are now, young and radiant and a joy forever. And I've believed ever since then that Oscar was really something of a magician. Because, you know, it's true.
14: Was that Oscar Wilde, Miss Tremaine?
16: Yes. Dear Oscar, dear dead days. I suppose you've already heard all the wild tales of my lurid past, Mr. Sedley?
14: Oh, no, Miss Tremaine, I assure you
16: I don't believe that Father Bentham has ever caught me in a reminiscing mood, have you, Father? But since you will one day be vicar here, Mr. Sedley, perhaps it would be better if you heard the truth from me.
14: Miss Tremaine, don't think
16: Oh, the truth is wild enough. It all began, I suppose, when John Gaylord gave me my first speaking part. That was so far too long ago to tell. My hair was a little darker. My voice was not quite as rich as it is now. A trifle more silvery, perhaps. John and Nell Garrett were the leads, and my part, well, it was one of those obscure little parts that no one pays any attention to until some obscure little actress comes along and makes the start of a career with it. It was then that I first experienced what will always be to me in all the range of human feelings, the supreme exaltation when you hear the full frenzied applause of an audience for you alone. Thank you. Thank you. Thank you so much. Yes?
17: Madeline, may I see you?
16: Oh, come in, John.
17: Madeline, you are marvelous, simply marvelous.
16: Oh, thank you, John.
17: And such a little fool.
16: A fool?
17: I've told you to play the part down, but it's getting worse and worse tonight. She's absolutely furious. She's going to make trouble for you, Madeline.
16: Trouble? What kind of trouble?
17: Oh, you don't know Nellie Garrett.
16: But I know my audience, don't I?
17: Oh, Madeline, you're so young and foolish and so beautiful.
16: Why, thank you, John.
17: So terribly beautiful.
16: Oh, John, you're leading up to it again, aren't you?
17: Oh, Madeline, this play isn't going to last forever. Even you can't keep it alive much longer. Why don't we make plans together now? We could have our own company.
16: As the great John Gaylord and Mrs. Gaylord?
17: No, of course not. Why, in a couple of years, you'd be as famous in your own right as Nell Garrett herself.
16: Perhaps I don't want to wait a couple of years. Besides, John, I don't love you.
17: Do you love anyone?
16: No. But when I marry, it'll be an up-and-coming young member of Parliament, like...
17: You're in for it now, madam.
18: Please, my dear,
19: So there you are, my fine miss.
18: Now go easy, Miss Garrett. She's meant no harm.
19: No harm, indeed. She has merely ruined my entire last act curtain for 29 consecutive performances. Hoisting her skirts clear above the ankle. Ogling the stalls like a music hall Gretchen.
18: Well, it's only because it's that kind of a part,
19: my dear. Oh, is it indeed now? But as long as I play the leads in this company, I will not have my best speech in the whole play utterly ruined by rowdy applause for the gutter antics of a half-baked ingenue.
17: No, really, you're making a fool of yourself.
19: And while we're on the subject, Mr. Gaylord, there are a few points I should like to discuss with you. When you help Miss Tremaine down from the swing in the second act, there's no need for you to keep your arm around her during the entire remainder of the scene. I'll admit that she appears ready to swoon at any moment. But one peep show performance is quite enough for an evening in Drury Lane.
16: Well, really, Miss Garrett, if you can no longer hold either your audiences or your lovers...
19: Why, you cheat!
17: No!
16: I'll kill you for that, Nell Garrett. If I die for it, I'll kill you. I left the theatre and walked aimlessly out into the night, my eyes blinded with tears. Young, yes, and foolish as I was, I believed my poor little heart was truly broken. For I knew that Nell Garrett could ruin me with every theatre manager in London, and I knew she would. How long I wandered through those misty streets, or where, or even what I did, I shall never know. But just as dawn was breaking, I found myself, by some odd twist of fate, passing by the lodgings of John Gaylord. On a sudden impulse, I climbed the steps to his door.
17: Yeah?
13: Madeline!
16: Hello, John.
17: Darling, did anyone see you?
16: See me?
17: Come in, come in. Where have you been?
16: Just walking, walking.
17: Good Lord. Alone?
16: Yes, why?
17: Don't you know?
16: Yes, John. I'm afraid I do. My career...
17: Your career? Oh, my poor child.
16: John, what is it?
17: Don't you know that Nell Garrett's been found dead with a knife in her back?
16: Dead?
17: Murdered.
16: Oh, John.
17: The police have been looking all over London.

0: for you. I've been expecting them here every moment.
1: For me?
0: Of course for you.
1: But why?
0: Madeline, last night you threatened to kill her in front of a dozen witnesses. Why wouldn't they be looking for you? Now, Madeline, darling, listen to me. Where did you go? What did you do? Didn't anyone see you? Didn't you talk to anyone?
1: No, I...
0: You've got to tell them something.
1: But what can I tell?
0: Because if you don't tell them, they'll...
1: John, I...
0: Yes, they'll hang Madeline.
1: No.
0: Please, Madeline, you've got to think. Try to remember something.
1: Oh, I'm so alone. If only I had a friend.
0: You have got a friend, Madeline. I'm your friend, believe
1: someone
0: me.
1: Someone who loved me enough to at least say they were with me.
0: Yes, who is it?
2: Inspector Trellis, Scotland Yard.
0: Oh. In there, quickly, the bedroom.
1: John!
0: Don't worry, I'll tell him something. Hurry! Yes, coming.
2: I'm sorry to rouse you at this early hour, sir.
0: It's quite all right, come in.
2: You are Mr. John Gaylord?
0: Yes.
2: Of the Queen's Players Company, Drury Lane?
0: Yes.
2: Can you tell me, Mr. Gaylord, anything of the whereabouts of Miss Madeline Tremaine?
0: Madeline Tremaine?
2: Yes.
0: Why,
1: did you call me, darling? Oh, excuse me.
2: Who is this lady, Mr. Gaylord?
1: Well, who are you?
2: I'm from the police, madam.
1: Police?
2: There's been a murder. Miss Nell Garrett of the Queen's Company was found stabbed in her home last night.
1: Nell Garrett?
2: Yes. Do you know her?
1: Why, of course. This is...
2: I'm afraid, madam, that I shall have to ask you for your name.
1: I'm Madeline Tremaine. Mm. I'm sorry that you find me in somewhat disarray.
2: Miss Tremaine, I'm afraid I shall also have to ask you to account for your whereabouts after you left the theater last night.
1: Very well. Mr. Gaylord can account for my whereabouts.
2: Well, Mr. Gaylord?
0: Why,
1: You see, Inspector, it's rather a delicate matter, because since I left the theater last night, I've been here.
2: Is that true, Mr. Gaylord?
0: Yes, quite true, Inspector.
2: I see.
1: Is that satisfactory, Inspector?
2: Yes. Well, I don't think I need trouble you any further, for the moment.
1: Well, I quite understand your position, Inspector. It's a terrible, terrible thing.
2: Yes. Well, good day to you.
0: Good day, sir. Oh, Madeline. You shouldn't have done it. They'll have the scandal all over every newspaper in the city.
1: Well, a scandal is better than a hanging, isn't it?
0: There must have been some other way. Now, they'll tear you to shreds. They won't have you in anything better than a music hall for the rest of your life.
1: John, there won't be any scandal.
0: If what?
1: John, it wasn't just my tiff with Nell Garrett that made me go wandering through the fog last night. I was thinking about something much more serious.
0: What do you mean?
1: I was thinking about what you said.
0: What I had said?
1: John, perhaps I don't really love you yet, but there's no one else, and you're the kindest, finest man I've ever known.
0: Madeline.
1: And now perhaps you've saved my life.
0: Oh, Madeline, I love you more than anything else in this world, but I wouldn't have you marry me for gratitude.
1: I wouldn't marry any man for gratitude.
0: Madeline, if I were to tell you that I wasn't here last night either, that I couldn't explain my whereabouts.
1: Oh, I see.
0: Would you still marry me?
1: Yes, John, I will marry you.
3: 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More after this.
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9: Carl, half of all adults have high blood pressure. 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And you were one of those people.
18: Yeah.
9: And so tell me about your journey with high blood pressure.
18: Yeah, you know, maybe a few years ago, I had it checked by my doctor, and he's like, it's starting to creep up. Mm-hmm. So I did go on blood pressure medicine, but I found this product online because a friend of mine uses it called 120 Life. And I started using it, and it lowered my blood pressure. It actually works, and it does it in a natural way using natural products, no stimulants. It's all really great stuff for you, like hibiscus and beetroot and pomegranate and some other great.
9: Right. Tart cherry, yeah. Magnesium, yep. Grapeseed extract. I think that's what makes this product so unique, as it's made with all these natural ingredients, and it's helpful and it tastes good at the same time. And yep. I know that you got an endorsement from your doctor to use it along with yep. your medication. I think the best thing to do is to go to their website. There's so much information there. 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It's 120life.com. 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And if you think that this is something you might benefit from, make sure to use promo code Carl, C-A-R-L. 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
18: Yeah, and when you get your order confirmation number, send it to me, Carl, at classicradioclub.com. I'll send you 100 half-hour classic radio shows as our way of saying thank you for trying 120 Life. But you know what? You're the one that's going to benefit from it, because it's going to lower your blood pressure, and it tastes delicious. All right, we're listening to Suspense. It's probably the greatest series of high adventure and mystery. It was on the air, Lisa, a long time, 1942 until 1962. It had the greatest producers, directors, had a full orchestra for most of its run, and had great stars like Angela Lansbury, who stars in this episode called A Thing of Beauty from May 29th, 1947. Here's the conclusion to Suspense.

0: Our suspense, Roma Wines are bringing you Angela Lansbury in A Thing of Beauty. 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
1: Suspense.
0: And now Roma Wines bring back to our Hollywood soundstage Miss Angela Lansbury, who as Madeline Tremaine resumes the recital of her brilliant and stormy career. It is a tale told to two clergymen in a darkened room. A tale well calculated to keep them and you in...
1: Suspense!

0: Shall I continue, gentlemen?
1: Oh, yes. Please do, Miss Tremaine. It's most absorbing.
2: Indeed it is.
0: Really? I hope you don't mind the lights turned off. It's the storm. I suppose I am a sort of an elemental creature, but I always love to sit here and have it dark when it's stormy outside.
1: Not at all.
0: Well, then, our marriage was a very happy one. Perhaps not entirely in the high tradition of grand passion, but a thoroughly comfortable, civilized relationship. Until something happened, which is so often a tragic feature of wedded life between two stage personalities. You see, for the first two seasons, John and I always played together. And then managers began to ask for me alone. What could I do? I was young, just reaching the peak of my career. John was past his prime and popularity. And so at last he no longer even tried to have a career, but lived along on false hopes and idle dreams and tiresome reminiscences, and took up those little hobbies to pass the time away. Even grew a little stout. It was very difficult for both of us. And then for me came the time and the opportunity that every actress dreams of.
3: Mademoiselle.
0: Hello, Suzette. I've got the most wonderful news. The most wonderful, wonderful news.
4: That you, Madeline?
0: I'll tell you about it later.
3: Oui, mademoiselle.
0: Yes, John.
4: Come on in here a moment. I want to show you something.
0: Where are you?
4: In here, in the den.

0: I thought I'd keep it a secret until I had my first exhibit, but I couldn't wait. I've taken up etching.
1: Etching?
0: Yes. Look, here.
1: What's that?
0: You.
1: What?
0: It's only the copper plate, of course. You see, the whole principle of etching... Oh, Madeline, look out.
1: What's the matter?
0: You almost knocked over that vat of nitric acid. Oh, one drop of that on your beautiful white skin would burn a hole right through you.
1: Well, must you have that sort of thing around, darling?
0: Of course, that's the whole thing. You see, the sketch simply scrapes the wax off the copper plate. Then you drop it in the acid and...
1: Well, that's very interesting, I must say.
0: Yes. Well, tell me, what happened in town? Anything?
1: Anything. Everything.
0: Got some plans, eh? Anyone ask for me?
1: Oh, yes, everyone asked for you, John, and I told them you were well.
0: I mean, I thought there might be a couple of decent plays for a change. I might consider something.
1: I know, John. John, how are you on Romeo?
0: Romeo?
1: Yes, John. You see, Maxwell has finally asked me to do a Shakespeare repertory. And high time, by the way, and I'm starting in Romeo and Juliet, and I need...
0: Madeline, why didn't you tell me Romeo? It would be a sensation.
1: Yes.
0: And it's just the thing I need.
1: I know, John.
0: Oh, I can do it all right. Take off a little weight, brush up on the lines. I've done it before, you know.
1: But, John,
0: oh, Madeline. Oh, you're the dearest wife and the best friend a man ever had.
1: Darling,
0: you know, lately I've actually wondered sometimes if you might not think I was... Oh, my darling.
1: Yes, but now, John, don't count too heavily on this. I'm not quite sure yet how things are going to work out.
0: Work out?
1: No.
0: How else can they work out but perfectly?
1: Well, very well. I'd like to begin reading here at home first thing tomorrow evening.

0: Now shall we take it from Yet I should kill thee with much cherishing?
1: Yes.
0: Yet I should kill thee with much cherishing. Good night, good night. Parting is such sweet sorrow that I shall say good night till it be morrow.
1: Sleep dwell upon thine eyes, peace in thy breast. Would I were sleep and peace so sweet
0: yes,
1: to rest.
0: Yes, darling, but you see on those last, you should already be moving off the stage. You don't want to take too much of them after all. The scene really ends when Juliet leaves the balcony.
1: Well, I know, but you can't just throw them away, Madeline, dear. Those are very famous
0: yes,
1: lines.
0: Yes, I know, darling, but we mustn't think so much in terms of lines as of performance.
2: Pardon, mademoiselle.
0: Yes, Suzette.
2: Monsieur Alexandre Duncan is here.
0: Oh, show him in.
2: Oui, mademoiselle.
1: Alec Duncan, what's that young ham coming around for?
0: Well, John, I've been meaning to tell
3: Hello,
0: you.
3: Hello, Madeline.
0: Hello, Alec. You know my husband.
3: Why, yes, of course. How do you do, Mr. Tremaine?
1: My name is Gaylord.
3: Of course, Mr. Gaylord. Well, I say, aren't I the luckiest fellow in the world?
1: Are you?
0: John.
3: To be playing Romeo opposite Madeline Tremaine? Madeline, when I got your cable, I could hardly believe it. I jumped on the boat without even packing a bag. Something wrong?
0: John, I have been trying to tell you, but I didn't want to hurt your feelings.
3: If I've interrupted anything.
0: No, it's all right, Alec. John, please don't make a scene. I had to have somebody to rehearse with until Alec got here, and I knew you wouldn't be the slightest help to me if you thought... Oh, John, why must you make an issue of it?
1: I've always known you were a thoughtless, selfish woman, but I never would have believed that you could do anything quite so vile.
0: How dare you speak to me that way? You didn't really think that a man with a 40-inch waistline and a double chin could ever play Romeo, did you?
3: Madeline, I say you...
0: Get out of here. Get out. Get out. Get out.
3: I say, Madeline.
0: Oh, Alec, I'll have to go and apologize. John, I want to talk to you. John?
1: Yes. Madeline, be careful of that acid.
0: Acid? Oh, John, I'm terribly sorry for what I said. It was beastly of me.
1: It's quite all right, Madeline.
0: Oh, John, I knew you'd see it that way when you came to
1: Because you see, I am going to play Romeo.
0: Oh, John, must we go through it all over again?
1: Madeline, I've forgiven and forgotten a lot of things since we've been married. I've pushed you out in front. I've given you the spotlight. I've watched your regard for me become somewhat less than for your servant, somewhat more than for your dog.
0: John, now look
1: here. But this, if only for my self-respect, I will not allow. To dangle before my eyes the thing that I wanted most in all this world, except your beauty that I gave it up for. The thing I've been wanting so much, I didn't dare admit it myself. And then to have you snatch it from me. No, Madeline, no, no. Waistlines and double chins can be concealed, but a mean spirit never. This one thing you can do for me, and you will.
0: John, really, you're being a fool.
1: You see, I've always known that you married me to save your career and to keep my mouth shut. But there's one thing you haven't known. Where I was the night Nell Garrett was murdered.
0: Where were you?
1: I was at Nell Garrett's home.
0: Well... That explains quite a number of things, doesn't it, John?
1: Madeline, where did you get that gun?
0: I always thought that someday I might need one.
1: Madeline!
0: Don't come near me, John. Very well, John, I warned you.

0: You see, as he sank to the floor, he hurled the bowl of acid at my face. It was a frightful thing. Of course, it was self-defense. I was never even brought to trial, particularly when I told it was he who had killed poor Nell Garrett. Oh, but I suffered a complete nervous collapse. And I suppose I've never really recovered. And yet Providence always seems kind enough to leave something to be thankful for, even in the worst of tragedies. Because not a single drop of acid ever touched me. I suppose if it had, I should be horribly disfigured to this day. Well, have I bored you, Mr. Sedley?
1: No. Oh, no, Miss Tremaine.
2: Goodness gracious. Well, Madeline, the storm is almost over. I think we'd best push on.
0: Must you? Well, excuse me for just a moment.
2: Oh, of course, my dear.
1: Oh, my word. The poor woman.
2: Yes.
1: I say, look here.
2: What is it?
1: This mirror. It's not a mirror at all. It has a picture pasted in it. The photograph that's in the study.
2: Poor Madeline.
3: Father Benton, Mademoiselle would like to speak with you a moment before you go.
2: Oh, very well. I'll only be a moment, Sedley.
3: This way, Father.
2: Oh, thank you.
0: Oh, Father.
2: Well, Madeline.
0: You may turn the lights on, Suzette, as you go.
3: Oui, Mademoiselle.
0: So that is your young curate, Father Bentham?
2: Yes. Do you like him?
0: He seems like a dear boy.
2: But what, Madeline?
0: I'm afraid I can't see him again.
2: Madeline, why?
0: Well, I don't want to hurt his feelings, but it would not be the same. You've been my only true friend in all these years. And when you are gone, I would rather be alone again than...
1: I'm sorry, sir, but Mrs. Stotes is outside. Her little girl is dying.
3: Away.
1: And when she heard you were here, she...
3: Go away.
2: Madeline.
3: Go away.
1: Come, sir.
3: Go away.
1: Oh. Good Lord.
2: Poor Madeline. Oh. It was too much for her.
1: Yes.
2: She killed them both, of course. The woman and her husband.
1: Oh, I...
2: Somehow I think I always must have known it. All these years she's lived a lie.
1: Yes, but that's not the lie that's hurt her. It was the acid.
2: Acid?
1: Didn't you see her face, sir?
2: You forget, my boy, that I am blind.
1: She has no face.

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2: Hello. I've had many a thrill myself listening to Suspense, and I hope we were able to send a few chills up and down your spines tonight. I'm sure next week's program will, when Roma wines bring you Hume Cronin in Make Mad the Guilty. It's a real thriller, so don't miss it. Good night.
3: Angela Lansbury appeared through arrangement with Metro-Goldwyn-Mayer, producers of High Barbaree, starring Van Johnson and June Allison. 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
4: And that's Suspense, starring Angela Lansbury in A Thing of Beauty from May 29th, 1947, sponsored by Roma Wines, as heard on CBS. 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
5: Yes, it is, and we are going back to 1981 with this great song.
6: Her hair is hollow gold.
4: Great song.
6: Lips sweet.
5: I'm so glad we mostly have this very similar musical taste. Mostly.
4: She's got Betty Davis eyes.
5: So this is Betty Davis eyes. This is Kim Carnes.
4: Yes, Kim Carnes.
5: Singing.
4: Yep.
5: Yeah, I just said that. And this
4: I said it twice.
5: I said it once.
4: Well, we said it twice.
5: We did. It spent nine non-consecutive weeks at number one, and this was Billboard's biggest hit of the year. It also won Grammys for Record of the Year and Song of the Year. So clearly, we're not the only ones who appreciate this tune.
4: You know, I haven't heard this song in so long.
5: I haven't either.
4: But if I was in my car and this came on, I'd be blasting it.
5: I agree. I haven't heard this song in a really long time, so I'm glad to play it for everyone.
4: Yeah. She's got Betty Davis eyes. Wow. I still need that record deal, folks.
5: Yeah. You're
4: ladies and gentlemen, I would like a record deal. I'm trying really hard.
5: Are you, though?
4: Practicing my singing all week long.
5: All through the shower, I'm guessing?
4: Yeah.
5: Good, good.
4: Yeah, so that's like,
5: place.
4: What, 3 minutes a week?
5: I hope it's more.
4: Listen, Lisa, I take a shower once a week whether I need to or not.
5: Right, and that's why, you know, this room can get a little stuffy in the evening hours.
4: Yeah. I see you brought your nose plugs.
5: Absolutely.
4: All right, more of Hollywood 360 after this.
6: 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She's ferocious.

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5: 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From 1 a.m. to 5 a.m., it is remarkable radio. Let me share with you some of the things that we covered this week.
6: But just because we don't say I love you doesn't mean there's not a lot of love there. There's a lot of love there. Even in my case, I don't say I love you, but I show my husband my love. I check all his emails for him. And because I know I'm not the only Snoopy type in this audience right now, I'm going to give you guys a pro-grade tip. Nothing naughty happens over email anymore. It has all moved to LinkedIn DMs. How do I know this? I know this because one time my husband fell asleep with his laptop open. Now look, if the laptop is already open, it's not my fault if I see something. Right? I was just cleaning it, making it nice for him. And his LinkedIn DMs popped up. And there was a message from his work friend, Anjali. She's like, hey, Shalab, congrats on the new promotion. We should...

0: Catch up. I said, you know what? Let me take care of this for him. And I just wrote her back. I said, no need to catch up. He's dead.
1: And most talk show hosts are talking about the midterm elections, which are very far off. But yet, here's our assessment.
2: Do you realize that because of you, this city is being overrun by baboons?
3: Well, isn't that the fault of the voters?
1: And many people don't realize that Christian Bale had relationships that were far more interesting than we realize.
4: I have a super spicy Christian Bale Anne Hathaway on the set of The Dark Knight Rises blind item. This is one of my favorite movies because obviously it's a Christopher Nolan movie, but I've always wondered about the set of The Dark Knight and The Dark Knight Rises. I've never shared a blind item from that set. It was an instant attraction when they started rehearsals, despite the fact that he's supposed to be happily married. On-set flirtation, some touching in the trailer, soon became after-work prep time, in air quotes. Heavy petting in the car, and before long, there's a full-blown affair. May have been a method situation for him, which would surprise no one but for her, even though she told herself this was a big girl, mature woman thing to do, take a co-star lover. Of course she fell in love, although she immediately went back to her boyfriend and tried to shake it off. He cut it off after 3 weeks as soon as his wife came over to say hi. He seemed to be able to pretend like it never happened, which naturally is confusing her because she thought it was so real. Of course she did. So he went real method with this one, Christian Bale. As it happened, there was a break in the schedule and they haven't had to work together for a while, much to the studio's relief. These are big names on a film with big expectations, and there is already enough drama last time around. Heath Ledger. But shooting with everyone resumes again in a few days, and they'll be sending an executive to stay around through the stretch to keep a close eye. Babysitting is exactly what it is. So that's Christian Bale and Anne Hathaway allegedly having a hot and heavy three-week affair while filming The Dark Knight
1: Rises. It's the other side of midnight, every night, 1 a.m. to 5 a.m.
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6: I like Bloody Marys and I like espresso martinis. 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
8: I'm Robert Clotworthy, the voice of ancient aliens on the other side of midnight.
1: On the other side of midnight, we often discuss major social issues. How much should a man spend on a woman on a date, on a first date? What should the minimum be?
9: What's the most a man should spend on a first date?
10: Well, I feel like there should be like a minimum, but not a most. If you want to go, you know, beyond, that's on you. But like a minimum, I feel like if I'm going to get ready and I'm going to use all my products to come out with you, I need like a minimum of $200, a minimum. And that's like being nice.
9: And what does a man get in return for that?
10: My presence.
9: What? Aren't you having his presence within you already?
10: I hear you, but no. No. I mean, like, I'm here to get
9: different?
10: To know you. I'm here to get to know you. You invited me out.
9: But he has to drop $200.
10: Yeah. Because
9: minimum.
10: Yeah. Because
9: Just because you have to do your makeup?
10: Because I have to... Okay. So we're going to do the math. My moisturizer is $400. My eye cream is $300. My serum is, like, another $300. My makeup, you know, not included. So if I have to spend, you know, that's my money. I'm spending my money on these products. I'm going to use these products.
9: What are you using them for, though?
10: For myself.
9: Okay.
10: But I'm going to use these products and I'm going to show up because it's not like I'm going to show up in sweats.
9: The man doesn't owe you anything if you're just getting to know each other.
10: If you're inviting me out, you owe me a date.
9: How about you just come over and drink wine and let's watch Netflix?
10: I'm not your friend. I'm not, no.
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8: I'm Robert Clotworthy, the voice of ancient aliens on the other side of midnight.

Citizens living in the sewers of New York City. Presley Gerber, the only son of Cindy Gerber, is dead. Investigating 700 UFO abductions concluded, an expert, that the only thing that saved them was by invoking the name of Jesus Christ. And Patrick Clancy and wife confirmed they are starting a family, but their plan for raising that family is shocking. And you, oh, you're always shocking. Look at you. Look at it. What are you wearing? What a mess. Walter Sterling, The Other Side of Midnight.

0: midnight.
1: Wyatt Sharp, if you were really sharp, you wouldn't be on this show. But here you are again on a Sunday night, a Canadian who has escaped to the United States to actual broadcasting. Wyatt Sharp, 17 years old, has committed his life to journalism and broadcasting. And the reason I have him on is I keep waiting to hear him crack, but he doesn't. He's just really good. He's 17 and really good, but he could be 70. And if I said he's 50, you wouldn't be surprised by whatever age I said based on how good he is. Wyatt, school has started.
2: It has. We had our first full week of classes this past week. We start a little bit later in Canada than you all do down south.
1: Is that because you have to work the fields longer?
2: Not quite. We finish a little bit later. We usually finish in mid-June, which I always find it strange that you guys have the schedule that you do, because I think we get better weather over the months that we get off, whereas you guys, I think in May, you're getting into like a lot of the rain and everything. We get to enjoy more of the sunny weather with our summer schedule.
1: It's a weird thing, though, Wyatt. It depends on the school district. There are school districts that have wildly disparate schedules from other ones.
2: Right.
1: There's no federally enforced schedule.
2: Right. Yeah, that's true. In Canada, it's a lot more universal than it is down there, I think.
1: Isn't that because you all try to do everything pretty much the same all the time as Canadians? There's very little deviation or creativity.
2: I don't know about that. I think we just like a certain degree of uniformity whenever it's possible.
1: Mm-hmm. Wyatt, what happened this week? What do we have to pay attention to? Did you interview anyone famous to propel your career?
2: I did. I will start out with some of the true crime stuff you mentioned in your introduction, Patrick Clancy. One of the people that I interviewed who might not be super familiar for your audience, his name is Dave Ehrenberg, but he is a very well-known state attorney based in Florida, and I interviewed him on the Clancy case because one of the most fascinating things to me with this case has been the online and internet sleuths who have really been trying to portray certain characters. Of course, the two primary ones in this case are both Lindsay and Patrick Clancy, as these mega victims, if you will, when in reality, as the attorney alluded to in my interview, there's no secret that Lindsay Clancy did this. She admitted to it. Her attorney, Kevin Reddington, admitted that she did it. The question is whether or not it was done by reason of insanity to have been declared postpartum psychosis. That is quite literally the question that was before the

0: courtroom that ultimately ended up in a mistrial because of that one holdout juror. But I just found that really fascinating because, again, despite the fact that she herself has said she committed, you know, this crime, you have people online who are trying to dismiss that. So that was one of the interesting conversations that we can get into. And then the other one, quickly as well, that I did was with a former FBI agent named Jen Coffendaffer, and that was on the Nancy Guthrie case, because now we have cleared the 7-month mark. We're almost into the 8-month mark. Whenever you have these types of missing persons cases, it is generally around this point that you start to have people start to feel kind of apathetic towards the case because they're not getting the answers that you would anticipate by this moment. We've talked about the Elizabeth Smart case when I've joined you before. It was at 9 months when she was found. And, you know, there was a lot of kind of signals in the lead up to her being found that gave people hope. We don't have any signals really like that for Nancy Guthrie. And in fact, you had Savannah Guthrie come out just this past week and say that spiritually, she and her family have kind of come to terms with the fact that Nancy Guthrie might no longer be with us. So those are kind of the two true crime stories I've been following. We can get into some of the political ones. The big political story this week is, of course, the president banning CNN, MS Now, and Politico from the White House, which I have some concerns over, but we can get into that in a moment.
1: The Clancy husband, when subjectively, when you look at his eyes, he looks scary, but it's also important to remember this horrible murder took place 3 years ago. We think of it in terms of the trial just ended, but this happened 3 years ago. And then I'm listening to you and I'm thinking, well, wouldn't the definition of insanity be murdering your three children? Wouldn't that be the definition of insanity?
0: So just for people who haven't been following the case, let me lay it out for you in terms of how it has progressed. When this happened, Kevin Reddington and the defense, Kevin Reddington is the attorney for Lindsey Clancy, they obviously knew that the evidence was like basically a laundry list of things that made it very, very clear that Lindsey Clancy did in fact do this. So then the question from a defense perspective is, what can be kind of declared a win for my client? In this case, Kevin Reddington's client is, of course, Lindsey Clancy. And the most, easy way for them to do that was to look at postpartum psychosis. Now, that is different than postpartum depression. Postpartum psychosis means that Lindsey Clancy was not in the state of mind that she knew what the immediate consequences would have been for her actions. And they brought in, it was, I think, upwards of 80 witnesses over the course of this case, everyone from, you know, psychologists to people who knew the family to Patrick Clancy's parents, really just a very wide array of different witnesses. And it seems as if the 11-1 jury vote at the end, there was that one holdout juror, but all things considered, 11-1, generally speaking, is still a win for the defense in the sense that the prosecution, if they're looking at whether or not to retry this case, are going to have to look at the fact that it was 11-1 and think, okay, based on that ratio, if we retried this case, we'd have to do something that would change the dynamics pretty drastically in order for the prosecution to get what they wanted, which was ultimately for Lindsey Clancy to spend time in jail. I think from that perspective, it's becoming more and more clear that that is not something that is likely.
1: Then the most psycho thing about this story is that the dad, the father of those children, now remarried 3 years later, fine, okay, good. But then they're discussing what he and his wife are going to tell their children about the dead children. And this is a quote in the article, buried deep as all the good ones always are, but I'm a professional talk show host, Wyatt. Therefore, I read down very far to find the good stuff. Other talk show hosts just run with the headline. I don't even know how to read font that big. I got to go way down. And this is what I found way down. He said, I will tell our son or daughter about his brothers and sisters, his dead brothers and sisters. I will tell. I am looking forward. That's what he said. I am looking forward to telling our son about his dead brothers and sisters.

0: seems to be way at the top of his list to do's, maybe like right after he changes the diapers. Like, what? This is something he's looking forward to? I would dread that more than anything else if I was in his position.
1: I mean, I'm not going to get into trying to get into his mindset of where he's at. I will say that what you pointed out earlier, the fact that this happened in 2023, I think a lot of people don't really, you know, factor that into the equation because they're just starting to see different video clips and stuff from this trial pop up on TV and on their social media feeds. And they don't really necessarily clue into the fact that, again, this happened a long time ago. So it's not like Patrick Clancy has only been processing this for the 6 months that the trial has been ongoing. It's been, you know, several years. And so I would just kind of say, do with that what you will. He did do an interview, though, with 60 Minutes, which was the first time that we've really heard him speak outside of that courtroom environment in a long form setting. And to me, the interview was interesting in a number of respects because all of this happened, again, in January of 2023. He discovered at the time that Cora, who was 5 years old, Dawson, who was 3 years old, and then their 8-month-old Callan, that is when he discovered that they had all been strangled by their mother. And so getting that longer form interview was interesting to see. You also had Howard Cooper is his name, who is Patrick Clancy's attorney, who released a statement refuting some of the claims from earlier this month that go back to the conspiracy theories and the rumors that have been surfacing online, claiming that Patrick Clancy was somehow involved in the deaths of his three young children. I won't read you the full statement, but it said in part, over the past months, Patrick Clancy and his family have been subjected to a relentless, escalating and destructive defamation campaign. And then he said that the campaign of misinformation has been launched and promoted by minor celebrities and so-called influencers. So that's what we heard from his attorney. And I'll just say that that part to me is very representative of the time that we are in terms of covering crime and legal cases as journalists, because you do have people who have YouTube channels and will call themselves broadcasters, but in reality, they don't have, you know, the understanding of journalism ethics as someone like you or I would have to make sure.
0: I have no understanding of journalism ethics. You do. You're very earnest about all this. This is why it's sharp. It's called the Sharp Exchange. It's on YouTube. He's able to take the information that we went through this week, make it make sense, take a look at what's coming up this coming week, make it make sense. It's the Sharp Exchange with an E, is that right? A sharp E?
1: Yes, sir.
0: S-H-A-R-P-E, the Sharp Exchange on YouTube. Thank you so much
1: you
0: for being on the other side of midnight. A known Canadian, Wyatt Sharp, 17 years old, sounds better than anybody else I work with, including me, even Dominic Carter. He sounds better than Dominic Carter. I don't know how that's possible. Well, I hope that weekend turned out all right. Now, I know what you've had to do this weekend. You've had to reconcile the reality that that summer is over. Nobody wants to reconcile that reality. It also means that men had to do a tremendous amount of work this weekend. Men don't get to end the vacation. Men get to close up the vacation, to pack up the vacation. If you're fortunate enough to have a cottage, a summer home, a beach house down the shore. If you're that lucky, good for you. But it's just a lot of work for guys. Women and children, they're already safely home. They're not thinking about it. Guys are preparing things for winter. Tedious task. And you. Walter Sterling, The Other Side of Midnight, from the Red Apple Audio Networks.
2: This is The Other Side of Midnight, Week in Review with Walter Sterling. This is Moving America. Here's Jake Novak.
3: 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Chevy Silverado, and GMC Sierra trucks. A big part of the upgrade is that the main dashboard screen will automatically put the most crucial options up front, so drivers don't have to dangerously scroll from screen to screen while

0: they're driving. And instead of the Apple or Google Android systems taking over the entire screen, they will now show on only part of the screen, allowing both systems to operate as needed for drivers. It all sounds great, but how do you write a country song about less dashboard scrolling in your truck? Go ask Jordan Davis. But the upgrade was needed. U.S. vehicles have ranked very low in surveys measuring infotainment and connectivity while driving. I'm Jake Novak.
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Hi, I'm retired NYPD Detective Vic Farrar. And on tonight's episode of Confessions of a Retired Detective, find out how a phony driver's license leads to the arrest of a home invasion crew.

0: Florida. I'm James Parker. 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
1: All right, congratulations. You and I can talk. We'll get on the phones in moments. It's a live radio show. You know that the biggest selling category of books, they still sell books. The biggest selling category of books after the Bible is cookbooks. You and I love to cook. I'm not good at it, but from time to time, I'll hit that pocket where I'm like, I really should bake something. And then I see the recipes and I'm like, whoa, this is too complicated. They want things like Mr. Condensed Milk and sifted flour. What do you mean sifted flour? When I pour it out of the Wonder Bag, it's sifted. Isn't that enough? It's only in the 1800s they had to sift flour. And that's why I developed a great respect for Steve the Baker, the owner-operator of JB Bakery, Burlington, New Jersey. And then, bonus, I got to meet his beautiful girlfriend, Selena Ballerina, who's up to be in the Miss New Jersey pageant next year. I believe she will become Miss New Jersey for the pageant next year. And could probably easily bribe the judges with baked goods. Steve, Selena, welcome. And then, to make sure this is all official, because I have a very important question to ask him, his father, Jim Drucker. He was the official Navy chaplain, Desert Storm, Afghanistan. He was there, injured, 45-year Catholic priest, bonus track, one of the best disc jockeys who ever lived. Radio disc jockeys, not one of those horse disc jockeys. Steve, Selena. Selena, how is it coming to become Miss New Jersey next year? Were you in a pageant this weekend? You're going to be in one next weekend. Tell us everything that's going on.
2: So interestingly, the local competitions that lead up to Miss New Jersey are spaced out pretty far apart. The last one that I competed in was in August, all the way at the beginning of August, and I won't compete again until about mid-October. Mm. So it might seem strange because you'd think you would want to go at it every single weekend, but actually, there's a lot that you have to kind of, you know, recuperate after a pageant and sort of reassess. So I've got to redo all my paperwork, make sure everything is perfectly fine-tuned so I can present myself in the best way to the judges and make sure they know that I'm already Miss New Jersey. They just have to hit yes.
1: Which official New Jersey state crop food are you fondest?
2: I mean, you know, I have to say blueberries, I think, because I mean, we just make so many good blueberry baked goods at the bakery. We just pretty much wrapped it up because they're kind of out of season now. But blueberry stuffed donuts are my favorite. Blueberry crumbles. I think we've shared those recipes before. Those are my favorite.
1: And is the corn overrated, or do you think it's the best corn in America?
2: I have to say it's the best corn in America because in New Jersey, we really do everything the best. It's New Jersey. But, I mean, I think it also depends on where you get it. You got to get it from some local guy. Usually like a farm stand on the road, side of the road. It's like tucked behind some plants that probably shouldn't be growing there. And you got to just go like put the cash in the box and then take it. And it's kind of shady, but that'll be the best corn you'll ever get.
1: But it's a true New Jersey ritual to buy things shady. New Jersey is the only state that celebrates shady businesses and protects them in ways that you and I can't even imagine with a Glock.
2: It's very true.
1: I'm asking you these questions because I'm trying to prep you for the wackiness of the questions the MC at the Miss America or the Miss New Jersey pageant might be asking you. I want you to be up to speed on all of these things. Is it necessary as a pageant girl to wear incredibly uncomfortable shoes?
2: Not in 2026, I would hope. I mean, especially, you know, we have pageant girls who are creating their own shoe brands specifically to fix all of the problems with the shoes of the past. So I don't think there's any reason anybody should be wearing uncomfortable shoes these days. And frankly, if you know how to walk in them, it makes it a lot easier.
1: Selena Ballerina, JB Bakery, Steve the Baker. What recipe are you going to have for us tonight, Steve?
3: Hey, Walter, good morning. It's great to be up all night with the Midnight Misfits. I have something that, you know, it's like not even, I don't even think thought of until Selena brought it. And it made it to my attention. She made it over the weekend. So the recipe is pumpkin cornbread. Have you ever had that before, Walter?
1: I wish you hadn't told me that. My sugar spiked 100 points just when you said it.
3: Well, this I know that you crave sugar and love these sweet treats that recipes that I make. But actually, this cornbread, this pumpkin cornbread, believe it or not, it's a little bit lower in sugar. Okay. So this is good for the people that are looking for something a little bit lower in sugar. But what's awesome about this pumpkin cornbread is that this is the time of year, autumn, when we start making hot foods, real hot foods, like beef stew, chili. Don't you ever want something on the side to, like, just, you know, break up the, you know, all the spoonfuls of chili that we have, right?
1: Yeah, I'd like something on the side to break up my marriage, but go ahead.
3: So the pumpkin cornbread, right, it has the cornmeal, the flour, a little lower on sugar, and pumpkin puree. It's important to get the pumpkin puree. Read the labels at the supermarket, okay? Don't get fooled and hit the pumpkin pie can, because the pumpkin pie cans are going to break up the whole recipe. Make sure to get a good quality organic pumpkin puree. Make this cornbread. And what's nice about it is low in sugar, but if you want a little bit more sweetness, take some maple syrup, take some honey, whip it into the butter. Use the butter as a nice spread on the pumpkin cornbread, and that will bring out a little bit more sweetness. It's nice because it has a pumpkin spice aroma. And any chili you make, any beef stew, this is a wonderful compliment that will go right along with that. So always have something in hand.
1: What's it called?
3: The pumpkin cornbread.
1: All right, pumpkin cornbread. That sounds perfect, and it sounds simple. If you'd like that recipe, just send me an email, walter.sterling@wabcradio.com. No one's going to bother you. You're not going to get any follow-ups. You won't have to unsubscribe. It's just I'll send you an email, walter.sterling@wabcradio.com. Now, here's Father Jim Drucker. Now, Father Drucker, here's a report from a ufologist, a UFO researcher. He says he became a Christian after investigating hundreds of alleged alien abductions that were miraculously stopped when he invoked the claim of the power of Jesus. He invoked the name of Jesus Christ. Joe Jordan, a safety professional for the Blue Origin Rocket Factory in Florida, has also researched UFO sightings and abduction claims for 32 years. Jordan says he has investigated over 700 abduction cases, finding that those who called out to either Jesus or God claimed the supernatural incident immediately ended without further harm, leading to my conclusion, Father Drucker, as an amateur, that all UFOs are satanic and sent by Satan. How do you feel about that, Father?
4: Well, we have to get them to be ordained so it makes it official, Walter, of course. But anyway, listen, anything is possible. And I certainly believe that it is strongly possible that there could be evil. Because look at the world today. Look at our own country. There's such anger, frustration.
1: Well, not as angry as during the Civil War. I think it's pretty peaceful right now.
4: Well, compared to that, you're right.
1: Yes.
4: But there's families against families. And,
1: thank God.
4: And I do believe that spirit can be present through these kind of beings. It is strongly possible. And I also believe firmly that through the power of Christ, we can invoke and say the name of Jesus and dispel evil. As a matter of fact, there was a saint in the first century of the church, Saint Ignatius of Antioch, which is now in Turkey. And he said, anytime you feel you have evil around you, make the sign of the cross in the name of the Father and of the Son and of the Holy Spirit. First century, 100s, Ignatius of Antioch. So if I see a flying saucer and I think it's evil, I'm going to bless that object, not to make it holy, but to make it purified and to protect we from these kind of creatures. And I hope that I would have a big gallon of holy water. I always carry a little small bottle with me everywhere I go, that we can dispel that evil.
1: Now, Father, I know that you impose yourself at the JB Bakery and mooch off of them. Steve, Selena, have you ever seen this vial of holy water he claims to be carrying with him at all times? They got it. All right. Father, I appreciate your they're too embarrassed to answer that question. Father,
4: yes,
1: thank you very much for being here.
0: You are
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6: Walter Sterling, the other side of midnight.
1: 33 past the hour, 33 past the hour. Do we have a Mateus jingle? Do we have that jingle? There you go.
6: The other side of midnight.
1: Nice work. Mateus, how do you feel about being overly jingled?
7: It's fabulous. I feel like I'm in the Peppermill having a nice cocktail right now. I wish I were, but no, something better. I'm here, and I've just heard from the rock and roll priest. You know, he gave us some very good advice there, although I think of that classic, The War of the Worlds, you know, and it didn't go so good for the priest that held the cross up next to the flying saucer from Mars. So one has to be brave to be a priest.
1: Now, in the show, The War of the Worlds, with the Mercury Theater, Orson Welles, was that a scene where there was a priest and he held up the cross?
7: It was in the motion picture made by Paramount and directed by George Pal in Technicolor. The radio show with Orson Welles, which, of course, is probably the most famous broadcast aside from The Other Side of Midnight, which occurred on the CBS radio network, of course, does not have a scene like that that I recall. But it sure sent a lot of people driving in their cars that night.
1: The War of the Worlds on the radio did send a lot of people in their cars driving away, afraid of living in New Jersey for a whole new set of reasons. What was interesting, though, is that CBS and Orson Welles, I swear, every 10 minutes disclaimed it. Every 10 minutes said, this is a drama, this is fiction, this isn't really happening. Didn't matter. They ran away. They were terrified of what was allegedly happening.
7: It's a great story, and it did create the FCC rules that had to distinguish, of course, between dramatic and actual news broadcasts.
1: Oh, I have to remember to do that then. So go ahead, Mateus.
7: So we had a nice weekend at the movies. Resident Evil, which is a series of horror movies, has shown the best return for the weekend. It made in 3 days $60 million, which is pretty great, putting it in the weekend box office number one spot over the movie with the witches, which is Practical Magic 2, which made only $12 million by comparison last weekend. Now Spider-Man is starting to slow down after its $2 billion and some dollars in third place, making $6.5 million last weekend. The Odyssey, for some reason, clings on. People are just excited about Homer's poem. $4.9 million over the weekend. And would you believe Coyote versus Acme is still hanging in there with the story of Wile E. Coyote bringing his case to court about all those failed Acme devices and those adventures that he had chasing the Roadrunner. Made $4.5 million this last weekend. That's made $55 million since it opened. It made me think, Walter, about the top grossing movies of all time, because if you think of Spider-Man doing such great money everywhere, globally, $2.47 billion. Is it the biggest moneymaker of all time? Actually, it's in third place. Avatar from 2009 is the number one all-time hit with $2.92 billion, followed by Avengers Endgame from 2019 for $2.79 billion. Avatar The Way of Water, which came out in 2022, made $2.3 billion. And the fifth top movie of all time is something called Nezha 2 from 2025, which made $2.27 million. I have not seen it. I think that is a Japanese anime connected to a lot of gaming. I could be wrong on that subject. But would you believe a movie that held the number one money-making spot for 25 years, if you adjust the tickets for inflation, still remains the top-grossing film of all time? And it's hard and unbelievable to say this in 2026, but Gone with the Wind from 1939, if you adjust those 25-cent ticket prices to today's ticket prices, is still the greatest moneymaker in the history of the movies.
1: I'll tell you an interesting story. I know very little trivia about movies. No one can come close to you. But the most interesting thing I ever learned about Gone with the Wind is David O. Selznick, who directed it, produced it. He made a mistake. The mistake he made was the Don McLean mistake. That was the first movie he directed. And Don McLean's first song to be released was American Pie. Great. Now what are you going to do? What are your plans now? Do you have any plans now? So Yeah, he couldn't come close. There was nothing. I think he just didn't do anything else. He probably sat there and said, well, I had no idea. And Vincent was what Don McLean came out second. That didn't go so well.
7: Mm-hmm.
1: One of the great privileges I had, by the way, I never talk about this stuff, but one of the great privileges I ever had was I got to see Don McLean perform American Pie live. And that, to me, was like a spiritual, truly American moment. Such a remarkable song, and there he was. Now, what's coming out this week, Boom Boom?
7: I just have to, were you in a Chevy by the Levee when you heard it? I'm just curious. No.
1: By the way, the Levee, I heard it broken down and explained once by a great disc jockey by, I'll think of it in a second. A Chicago disc jockey. Anyway, the Levee was a bar. It was the name of a bar. The Chevy to the Levee, I thought it was what you would have thought, which was a Levee in the water, maybe a suicide or something. No, it was a bar that drank out.
7: Wow, actually, this is great what you learn on this program.
1: Very
7: singular,
1: little,
7: really.
1: Very
7: singular.
1: Little. Yes, singular. You learn one thing a night.
7: This show is singular. This show is singular. This weekend, a couple of things are coming out. One is called Danzing, which is very interesting. Tanzing. And it's the story of the Sherpa. Well, he wasn't really a Sherpa. He was another tribe guide that helped the English and Australians make it to the top of Mount Everest. And it was a spectacular movie, really spectacular. And, of course, since it's made now, they actually went to the top of Mount Everest. Tom Hiddleston plays the Australian guy that made it to the top with the English team in 1952. And it's awe-inspiring and breathtaking. And I said, finally, a movie that champions the human spirit. So that's coming out this Friday, and a couple of others that I'll be seeing this week, and we'll talk about it then.
1: The Everest movie, is that a documentary?
7: No, it is a dramatic theatrical movie with based on true events, as we like to say a lot.
1: There was a very showy Upper East Side couple many years ago where the wife liked to go on adventures and then endlessly, tediously write about them in women's magazines. And she had an equally famous husband who had the good sense not to write about anything. And she climbed up Everest. And she gets up there, and Sherpas were involved, and some people died. And it may have had to do with the Sherpas doing whatever they needed to do to save her, and maybe not everybody, and maybe money was involved, hard to say. Well, anyway, because they were very PR conscious, when she got down to the bottom of that mountain, her husband had her served papers the minute she stepped on the ground. And that's a true story there, Mateus Boom Boom in Hollywood. How do I find you online?
7: Mateus Bombal's Hollywood on Facebook, MATIASBOMBAL'S, Hollywood, just like the city. Mateus Bombal's Hollywood on Facebook.
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6: Walter Sterling, the other side of midnight.
1: All right, I got a phone number, and I'd like to talk to you about something that I believe is actually worthy of investigation for child abuse. I read this story. I thought about it. I said, this is the most obscene relationship between a mother and daughter imaginable. It is the most selfish and cruelest relationship between a mother and daughter that I could ever conceive. Truly horrendous. And you're probably prepping, thinking, the kid was beaten or something. This was psychological torture. There's a teenager. You tell me if this is an abuse, if this shouldn't be investigated for abuse. There's a teenager in New York City in high school, 16 years old. And her mother, an affluent, well-educated, erudite writer, columnist, for a newspaper that you've heard of, that I certainly am not going to mention. She is a, I think, yes, the mom is African-American. The

0: daughter is African American. And the mother had a top-notch education, and she has financial security. She and her husband own a $1.5 million brownstone, and they bought it in 2018. That's a pretty good brownstone. But this mother, now tell me if this is an abuse. This mother said that she decided to offer up her daughter's education for the cause of bettering the experience of black students in New York City schools. They're taking their privileged daughter, who happens to be black, and sending her to a very bad school in a very bad neighborhood. And they believe, and this is the height of arrogance, they believe that by them doing that, the result will be that other parents will do the same. Other privileged, entitled, well-educated parents will do exactly the same. 800-848-9222, 800-848-9222. I say this is child abuse. That poor kid is so messed up now, as it dawned on her week after week, month after month of being in a school that was teaching her nothing. The school she was sent to was so bad that the teachers not only didn't really bother to teach, they didn't even grade assignments. She had no idea in her middle school, in her 10th grade, she had no idea if she was doing well or not. The teachers weren't teaching because all the other kids were so disruptive. All their attention, all the teacher attention, says the student, all the teacher attention was going to the bad kids. And the good kids, of which I suspect there were few, were completely ignored. The Other Side of Midnight from the Red Apple Audio Networks.
1: This is The Other Side of Midnight, Week in Review with Walter Sterling. And now it's time for the Cat's Corner.
2: This is John Catsimatidis. Is AI changing everything? Well, there are many, many opinions. In my opinion, AI, to me, all it is a super Google machine. Well, what does that mean? There is no artificial intelligence. It's only as good as the programmer. Intelligence? No. Searching more places to create that it looks like intelligence? Yes. Overrated at this point? Absolutely. But again, it will need some kind of regulation. When I grew up, the Encyclopedia Britannica was the Bible of the truth. The question is, what will be the Bible of the truth for AI? AI is only as good as the programmers and their personalities that create it. Finally, I agree with President Trump. We have to win the AI game worldwide and beat every other country. That way, we keep America the greatest country in the world. I'm John Catsimatidis, and that's the Cat's Corner.
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8: All right, we're talking about this bizarre child abuse case where a columnist in a newspaper you've heard of decided with her husband, although I don't hear much about the husband, that they were going to take their daughter, their only child, and send her out of the privileged neighborhood where they lived, out of their $1.5 million townhouse, and send her to a bad neighborhood and a bad school, in order to inoculate that school with their daughter. Their daughter comes from privilege and money and a good elementary school education, and they wanted to send her to a middle school in a very bad neighborhood with very bad performance reviews so that her very presence will inspire other privileged adults to send their children there. And then together as a village, they will lift up the community. They will lift up the community by their very presence. Are they teachers? No. They're just privileged. And their very privilege will increase the performance of those kids in that school. Well, by the time that girl hit high school, out of middle school, out of a crap middle school, son of a gun, she hadn't learned anything in middle school. Now she's sitting there in a public high school, and the teachers are looking at her and going, you really can't do the work. You haven't been taught enough to do the work. We're sorry, but you learned nothing in middle school. That's the result. And as that poor kid realized what her crap parents did to her, the arrogance of those parents thinking that just by sending our privileged child to an underprivileged school, everything would be better in that school, as they laid off their guilt for being rich onto their daughter rather than celebrating that they worked hard and earned what they have, they decided to send their daughter into the universe. But it gets worse. It gets worse. I say they've abused that child. Peter, Staten Island, welcome to The Other Side of Midnight.
9: Hi, Walter. Yes, this thing with the child abuse. My wife worked 25 years for them, ACS. And my daughter worked 7.5 years. Now she works with the people from Willowbrook that Geraldo rescued. But the thing is, you got to call in numbers. I mean, I got the 800 number right here with my wife. But the thing is, it's not, if one person calls two persons, they don't do nothing. It's like when you call, you know, the police. The more calls, the quicker they'll respond like that. If you would like to, I'll put my wife on, and she'll give you the whole thing on what's the best thing about that. And it is abuse, because you're taking a child that would be compared to an
8: athlete. Yeah, put your wife on. Let me talk to your wife.
10: Hello, Walter.
8: I'm sorry that Peter interrupted our relationship. What's your first name?
10: My name is Renee.
8: Renee, that's a beautiful name. Now, listen, let me just sum this up. This poor girl who came from a privileged home, privileged parents, was taken out of her safe environment and thrown into an incredibly dangerous school that performs miserably. And after she was in there for middle school and then she starts high school, she realizes her parents did a terrible thing to her. I say it's child abuse.
10: I think it is, too. You can't do that.

0: that to somebody, but, you know, it all depends on what they consider to be abuse or not. But if you wish to call, I have the 800 number right here.
1: No, and no. Okay. I don't wish to call. I have a day job. My point is that I say that's as abusive as you can be without physically hurting the child. That's as emotionally destabilizing.
0: Oh, right. There's emotional abuse, there's physical abuse, there's sexual abuse, and even educational abuse. Sure.
1: Educational abuse, that's what they're guilty of, aren't they?
0: Yes, because you're making the kid in a bad situation where she can have a comfortable school, where she can learn very well.
1: Renee, this has been very helpful. Thank you very much for talking to The Other Side of Midnight with Walter Sterling. This is child abuse, and she just said it. She's an expert at it. She works that system. And Renee says there's educational abuse. There's such a thing as educational abuse of a child. And I believe that's what happened to this kid who was in a privileged home, neighborhood, safety, on the way, and her parents take her out of that and throw into the worst possible environment. And in their arrogance, they believed that just by having her there, a privileged child, other parents of privileged childs would put their kids in that school and fix it. Whoa. I have been accused of being arrogant, but they get that confused because all talk show hosts are arrogant. That's what we have to do. That's our stock and trade. This was child abuse. Walter Sterling, The Other Side of Midnight, Red Apple Audio Networks.
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4: Shore's Morning News continues. I'm Rob Hackelow with the Morning Team. 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
5: Hey, good morning to you, Rob.
4: Good morning. All right, so we have September's Super Patch Tuesday. Super Patch Tuesday. Okay, and this is what, a Microsoft story here?
5: It is a Microsoft story. It's also a story that's really being talked about in the news lately. It's AI. There's lots of doom and gloom predictions about AI, and it's going to kill us in 10 years, and so on. But Microsoft has taken a different tact, and they're using AI to find bugs in their operating system.
4: Oh, okay.
5: And that's what caused the super patch on Tuesday. You know, Microsoft Windows contains tens of millions of lines of code, and AI can examine the code much faster than human teams ever could. And that's what they've been doing. And this month in September, they fixed almost 1,000 bugs.

0: that were vulnerabilities that were in Windows.
1: Wow. Okay.
0: That's a lot.
1: Yeah. I mean, that's much faster and a lot sooner than we could do, right?
0: Exactly. And it's kind of concerning that there were 1,000 vulnerabilities in the operating system we were using before Patch Tuesday.
1: Well, yeah. Yeah, that's true, too. To pay no attention to that, said Microsoft. Okay, so they did find a lot of them, but the good news is that they found them.
0: Yeah, good news is they found them. And once the AI process that they use has found the vulnerabilities, they send them to the human engineers to verify that they are actually flaws and not part of the design, and then they start to fix and validate and fix the problems, which is great. They even suggest a fix, mm-hmm. but the engineers have the last review and test of everything before it's actually implemented.
1: Oh, really?
0: Yep.
1: Okay. All right. So how does it work, David? How do we do it?
0: Well, fortunately, we don't have to do anything. We just have to be concerned with the fallout after the fact, in case, as you know, I'm sure over the years, during these Patch Tuesday updates, for the week or two or even a month or so afterwards, there are systems that are not functioning properly because the update affected them adversely. So that's what they, you know, you do 1,000 updates, you wonder how many systems are going to affect you. You haven't heard of all the fallout yet, but there has been some.
1: Hmm. All right. So we don't have to do anything, and it just kind of takes care of it. And it's using AI to fix the issue. And is this something they're going to continuously do now?
0: Absolutely. They're going to continue doing this because it's working and helping us get a much more secure operating system. You know, in many ways, Windows security is entering a new era where AI is being used both by defenders, which is Microsoft, and the attackers. Mm-hmm. So the hackers are also using AI to find vulnerabilities. So it's a race to the bottom trying to stay ahead of the attackers.
1: Wow. Wow. Okay. Now, David, on the flip side here, is it possible that because the computer can find security issues, could someone on the other side use the AI, I imagine, to look for these vulnerabilities and maybe find them first that way?
0: Yes, absolutely. And that's what the hackers are doing.
1: Yeah.
0: And if they can find the vulnerability and attack it before Microsoft's AI finds it and fixes it, then they have a foothold into a system or a network somewhere.
1: Yeah, and then we've got, for the sci-fi, we got the two AIs battling it out with lightning and explosions or whatever happens. But, yeah, so the two AIs try to, I mean, because as you talked about, it's really the speed and the ability to search through. How many lines of code were you talking? I mean, it's crazy.
0: Tens of millions of lines of code.
1: Wow.
0: You know, they've been building this operating system for years and years and years, and they normally don't take out code, they just add and adjust to it.
1: It's
0: been growing, and it's been becoming, or had become over the years, unmanageable for a human being. So this is a point or a case where AI is actually doing what I believe it's intended to do and can do the job well.
1: Yeah, this is a good point. Yeah, you're right, where it's being used for good. And so the security tool should help us and hopefully stay ahead of the cyber criminals, right?
0: Exactly. We'll find out for sure next month. If we have 1,000 updates this month, let's hope it finds 3 next month.
1: Wow.
0: And it's done its job, right?
1: Yeah, no, that would be, it'd be true, yeah. Wow. Well, it's fascinating. Again, this is going into the new territory here that we're talking about. So September's Super Patch Tuesday involving Microsoft using AI, and they're not specifically, as you said, not disclosing exactly what model they're using, right?
0: Exactly. They have multiple models, and they're not saying what they're using so that other folks can't figure that out and start using it to battle against their AI. So it's a secret thing, and I think it's okay. I think they should keep it under wraps for the time being.
1: Yeah.
0: It's a program that they've named MDASH, which is their own name for this, the security AI.
1: Mm-hmm.
0: And I don't remember what it said. Okay, so the MDASH means
1: MDASH.
0: Multi-model agentic scanning harness.
1: Okay.
0: I don't know if an AI came up with that as a name, but that's what the name of it is. That's what it means, M-Dash.
1: M-Dash. We'll go with M-Dash, yeah. All right. Well, it sounds good, David. And for people that want to read more, again, this is talking about AI being used to find those vulnerabilities in the security before hackers have a chance to use it, and then they'll, you know, cause all kinds of problems and make us lose even more money. So, exactly. David, how do people find out about Super Patch Tuesday in this article?
0: Well, so folks should have already gotten it. They're doing their Windows updates on a regular basis, so they'll know if there's going to be any problems. But to read about what's going on with this, they can go to my website, which is xsmartit.com, and click on my blog link.
1: 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Thank you, David.
0: Hey, have a super AI day, Rob.
1: 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The South Shore's Morning News continues. I'm Rob Hakala with the morning team. Great to have you along on the radio, 95.9 FM on the Odyssey app and on YouTube, WATD Radio on YouTube. You can watch, like, and subscribe there. Our special co-host today is Julie Costa. Julie, thank you for being here. Much appreciated, Julie.
2: Thank you for having me back.
1: Well, we are excited to have you back on the program. We're also excited as well to have on the broadcast a special guest joining us to discuss a great event that's happening in Duxbury. We have an Academy Award-winning author, Ernest Thompson, on the line, author of On Golden Pond. Yeah, that one. He's going to be talking about his new novel, Outclaws, and we have him on the program this morning. Ernest Thompson, good morning and welcome.
3: Why, thanks. It's a pleasure to be here. Appreciate it.
1: Great to have you here on WATD, and it's wonderful to have you coming to the South Shore to head to Duxbury as part of this great event that's going to highlight your brand new novel, Outclaws. So this is exciting, of course. It's wonderful to have someone on the program here today to hear about On Golden Pond. It's still a story that, even after all these years, people still talk about and must talk to you about, I imagine, right?
3: It seems to have struck a chord, yes. I'm starting to think after 48 years, it's got legs. So I'm always pleased when it has had an effect on people, and people are very eager to share their On Golden Pond stories with me, which I welcome.
1: Well, it really is a story, you're right, that so many people have those relationships with parents, and that is a story, you're right, that spans generations and also spans populations, no matter where you are. You have families, and you think about that. Were you really happy with the way the movie came out? I mean, of course, some people have seen it on stage and, you know, have read it, but were you happy the way the film came out?
3: Very much so. You know, I mean, I wasn't the director when I made the movie. It was my first film, so I didn't really know what I was doing. And I was grateful to be there, and they didn't tell me to go home. But, you know, as is always true with any piece of art, there were things I would have done differently, but who cares? It was the second highest grossing movie of 1982, and I won an Oscar, so I can't tell you it sucked, because it was pretty amazing how it turned out, because we thought we were making this little tiny movie that nobody would see, and suddenly it just became a juggernaut.
1: Yeah, and after all these years, just amazing, and you know, you think about what it was like for Jane Fonda and Henry Fonda's real life father and daughter with their own, you know, maybe issues that they worked through in life to be up on the screen, and of course the great Katharine Hepburn. It was something that'll always be special, I guess.
3: I think so. I don't know if you know this, but it was the first time that Hepburn and Fonda had ever worked together. I happened to be the 20th Century Fox lot when they met for the first time, even though they've both been big stars. But back in those days, it was a studio system, and they just didn't work for the same studios. And so I witnessed their first meeting, which was pretty trippy. And And, you know, then they just were old pros. I'm not sure they were crazy about each other, but that didn't matter. That's where the acting thing comes into play. And, you know, it was really because of Jane Fonda. She was a very big producer at the time, and she just fell in love with the material and wanted to do something with her father. So, you know, it couldn't have been more serendipitous the way the whole thing turned out.
1: Yeah, really, really amazing. You're right. It was one of those moments that I didn't realize, but it obviously worked to have Hepburn and Fonda work together, you know, Henry Fonda and Katharine Hepburn. You know, you felt like they were really an old married couple, but I guess that really does play to their strengths as actors. So amazing. It all worked out. Well, we're excited to have you here to talk about your new work. So why don't you fill us in on the story Outlaws. Is this a thriller?
3: It is a bit of a thriller, yeah. You know, it's definitely escapism. It's premise, and I feel as though I have to spell it sometimes because people ask me if it's related to Santa Claus or Sandy Claus in the desert. But no, it is out, O-U-T, clause, C-L-A-U-S-E, as in an out clause from a contract. Mm-hmm. But in this case, it's an out clause from your life. Mm-hmm. And so we get to go on this journey and watch a bunch of characters who are a little bit broken, which is kind of true of lots of us, except these people are extreme, and they really need to make a change in their lives. And so we develop a rooting interest for them. The story is very funny and kind of scary sometimes and deeply moving. And I don't know if you read this material about me, but I subscribe to what I call the three H's: heart, humor, and hope. So everything that I work on as actor, director, or writer has to have those elements. And if you think about On Golden Pond, definitely true. Very emotional, very funny, and ultimately hopeful. And that's true of Outlaws, too. We go on this long journey. It's 545 pages. And it's one of those books you curl up by the fire with or sit on the beach and just get lost in. And so I'm proud of it. I'm excited about it. I'm loving the reaction that I'm getting to it.
1: Mm. Boy, what if you could leave your life? Okay, so where did the this kind of story idea come to you? Is this something you've been kind of thinking about for a while?
3: I think everybody thinks about it at some point, Rob.
1: Yeah.
3: I worked on the book off and on for 13 years. You know, it's not all they did. In between, I wrote another novel called The Book of Maps. I made a few movies and did a bunch of plays, but I kept coming back to it because I don't know if you catch the news at all, but we're in a complicated time in our cultural history right now. And so I think the idea of thinking, wait a minute, is there a different way of life? But ultimately what it comes down to is living a better life. So in theory, you don't have to go to this magical corporation called Outlaws, which will set you up with a better life, a new life, if you can find your way to them. But, you know, we can all start tomorrow and just live a better life. And that's kind of like my gospel. And so I try not to watch the news a lot. And I tell my kids and anyone else foolish enough to listen to me, just live your best life now. This is the time to do it.
1: Yeah. That's pretty, I mean, it's a great story, and it's a great concept. And again, just like, you know, with On Golden Pond, this is one that resonates with everyone. We're all here. We all have one shot at it, right?
3: Correct. Yeah. Yeah, and, you know, I think that what On Golden Pond proved is that there is an element of escapism that we seek sometimes in literature, in movies, and plays, but that's not where you start as a writer, not where I start as a writer. I just find an interesting story, and I want to go as deeply into it as I can. And writer, you know, I'm not known as a novelist. This is my second book that's been published, but I think people fall in love with the language because I'm a big believer in it, and I think people just enjoy just stepping back and going on this adventure with me. So on the most primitive level, it's not that different from Wizard of Oz or Alice in Wonderland. You know, these basic characters run into curious complications, and then, as I said, we start cheering for them because here's the premise. Only people who can find their way to Outlaws and commit to a new life, only one out of four is going to succeed. For the ones who can't follow through on the commitment, there are consequences. Mm-hmm. So then we start thinking, wait a minute, he's got us down to four characters here, and there's this sort of mad genius who created Outlaws. Mm-hmm. Who's going to make it and who isn't? So that's where the page-turning aspect of it comes in.
1: Wow. Outlaws. Yeah. Boy, Ernest Thompson. And what if you could leave your life? Suspense, a little thriller that, again, follows that company that helps people escape from their lives and disappear.
2: Mm-hmm.
3: Yeah, but you know, but it's also sort of associative, because I think we're all living our best lives as we know how. Mm. But wait a minute, there are people who aren't, and so that's what we want for them. But you know, it's great to have this novel out. It's nice to have won an Oscar. But way more cool than that is I have a song on Carly Simon's new album.
2: Oh,
3: and
2: wow.
3: It came out a few weeks ago. My song is called The Father-Daughter Dance, and it is the story of a little girl, and her dad takes her to the father-daughter dance, which I'd never heard of until I wrote this song about 15 years ago. But I wrote it for a production of my play on Golden Pond, and we're going back to Broadway this coming season, and I'll use that song in my new production.

0: Wow.
1: All right. Well, the Carly Simon album, if you got it, then you're going to see this. Yeah, right, the father-daughter
2: dance. You can find it wherever people listen to music, Spotify or Amazon, and the album is called Comes in Waves. And Carly's become a dear friend, and I'm just so grateful that it all happened. And people are loving the song. It's really, really amazing. Very touching. And when On Golden Pond first came out, we did a screening, and Buck Henry, if you remember that name, was in the audience.
1: Yeah.
2: And the director said, "What do you think, Buck? Is there going to be an audience for On Golden Pond?" And Buck said, "Only people who've had fathers." And so the father-daughter dance is only for women who had a dad. And I think it's very moving. Carly lost her father when she was only 15, and I think that's part of why the song affected her so. And I'm getting that reaction from lots of women who just relate to it.
1: Yeah. Boy. Correct. And you can, of course, find out more about Ernest Thompson. ErnestThompson.us is your website, right?
2: Correct. And I have a little bit of history. There's a theater group in Plymouth called Hollywood and Vine, and they have done four of my short plays through the years. And I actually went down and acted in one time, and it was just fantastic. And so it's a little bit of old home week for me to get back to Duxbury.
1: Outclaws, Ernest Thompson, and it's been wonderful to have you on WATD Radio this morning.
2: It's been my treat. Thanks so much for including me.
1: Absolutely. That's a great story. All right. I'll tell you, Julie.
0: Very much.
1: Amazing. It's going to be a good event. 95.9 WATD, the Sound Shores Morning News continues. Rob Hakala with the morning team, and it's time now to check in with Dr. John Hayes. 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
3: Rob, good morning.
1: Great to see you.
3: Same here.
1: Here we are, another week and another topic, And this one, yes, we have heard about this. Is it true? Pets, can they support mental and physical health in older adults? Well, they do have a role, that's for sure.
3: Absolutely.
1: Right?
3: In all ages, of course.
1: Yeah.
3: But I think, you know, sometimes the older we get, the more we realize how beneficial pets in our lives can be.
1: Yeah. We've heard so much about, I mean, just from, you know, stories. But I imagine, you know, as you've seen, you've observed this firsthand, you can see the real physical and mental effects on humans, on
3: absolutely.
1: Us, right?
3: Yeah, profound effects, actually.
1: What is the what are some of the effects that we notice or that we see?
3: You know, so I think the biggest thing is, and this spans all ages, but I think for as we get older and our lives change up a little bit, could have a little bit more bearing. But I think also when kids, it has a profound effect. And those of us that have pets at home know, you know, precisely, you know, what we're talking about. But what we don't realize is that the effects that they can actually have on our biologic health. You know, you may think it, you know, you enjoy the company, you think about them all the time. You care for them, you get used to caring for them, and so on. So the article kind of highlights a lot of the things that I think are the most important things that come out of the research. And number one is, you know, reducing feelings of loneliness and isolation. You know, having a pet around can make a huge, huge difference.
1: Yeah.
3: And, you know, it's different for everybody. You know, I've had patients in the past that have had very atypical pets.
1: Really?
3: You know, and just, okay. You know, just love them.
1: What is it? Well, a lot
3: yeah,
1: of people
3: like
1: have
3: at different states.
1: Dogs, yeah,
3: exactly. Yeah. Exactly. Yeah.
1: And you could have something else. But
3: yeah, absolutely. Yeah.
1: Yeah. You know, having a pet. You're right. I guess for companionship, this can be very, very serious. I know, you know, it's good for my grandfather. You know, my grandmother passed away. He had a dog, and I felt like eventually they would have like this kind of love hate thing, but it was
3: sure.
1: good, you know,
3: because right.
1: he kept telling because she was a barker, and I remember it was fun seeing them play with each other, but it was fun because he was always talking to the dog and communicating every day.
3: Exactly.
1: So he had like a routine.
3: Yep. Well, that's part of it, you know,
1: yeah.
3: the routine. The physical activity, you know, especially a dog keeps you active outside, moving and that type of thing.
1: Yeah.
3: But I think, you know, a couple of other things are, it does, I think for children, especially when they learn about pets, it does help to foster responsibility, a sense of responsibility. This is how I have to take care of not only my pets, it's how I have to take care of myself. I have to drink, I have to eat properly, take care of my bathroom needs. I mean, you name it. So there's some very, very powerful lessons there. So that's what we talk about with regard to responsibility and routines. Social interactions, you know, with pets wherever you meet them, whether it's on an airplane or, out in the community, those interactions can be huge.

0: huge, for sure. And, you know, like you just mentioned, this can, you know, have relationships with pets can help reduce stress and boost moods, for sure.
1: Yeah, I think it's great because, you know, one of the things that is we know that can really age us and cause health problems is isolation and loneliness. We're just not meant for that, it seems like, the way you've told me. And so you can see how you could deteriorate quicker, I think, based on if you're just sitting home alone and you got nothing to do. And I'm not just saying that there aren't other things, but I'm saying, say there is nothing else and you don't have an alternative. A pet could really...
0: It can make a big difference. Yeah, they can make a huge difference.
1: Obviously, if you can take care of the pet.
0: Yep, for sure. Absolutely.
1: But that's right. But you said, too, and also this article, this blog is great, too, because it also talks about, okay, well, you know, I can't own a pet full time, but there are ways to enjoy animals.
0: Absolutely.
1: Right?
0: Yep. Absolutely, positively. Lots of other alternatives, you know, depending upon the community that you live in.
1: Yeah, can make a big difference. Yep. Or, you know, pet sit, you know, or something
0: like
1: that.
0: Exactly. You know, work in a pet store, you know, there's all different types of options if you're not up to owning a pet or can't for some reason.
1: Yeah. It could be where you are. You might not be allowed to have one. Yep. You know, then that could be a case, too. That's a different story. But you're right. Doesn't mean you can't go out and maybe if you get a chance, and I know as you talked about, there are some great, you know, organizations that have group, you know, therapy animals and that
0: absolutely
1: kind of thing as well.
0: Don't minimize it. It's particularly important.
1: Yeah,
0: really important, I think.
1: And so that's what the blog talks about is again how pets support mental and physical health.
0: Correct.
1: As we age, and the pets are there, and boy, whether you've had a good day or a bad day, they're always there, and you do get a lot of that unconditional love. It really is special to see, isn't
0: absolutely.
1: It? It really is.
0: Look forward to it every day.
1: Dr. John Hayes, Jr.com. Wait, do you have any pets now?
0: Two cats.
1: You do? Yeah. Okay, I was going to say, because you're so busy with the practice.
0: You know, I've grown up with you know, dogs and cats my entire life, and couldn't live without them.
1: Yeah. Dr. John Hayes, Jr.com. Dr. John Hayes, Jr.com is the website. You can go there for that blog and other blogs. And then also, his office is local. It's at 475 School Street in Marshfield. So if you want to call or text him, you can. The number there is 781-659-7989. That's 781-659-7989. Dr. John Hayes. Fall is a very high number two to summer for me. And for you, Dan, I forget, what did you say was your favorite season?
2: Well, one time in my life was definitely summer.
1: Definitely summer, yeah, I imagine. You know, most kids would go for summer. You're right, at that point in our lives.
2: Yeah, I mean, because summer is like, it's freedom. You don't have to go to school anymore, you know. And also, like, there was kind of a nice little freedom of the summer where if, like, you want to go outside, you didn't have to put on a coat.
1: No, just...
2: And you could stay, during the daytime, you could stay outside as long as you wanted.
1: I know. It was, summertime is you're right, freedom, no jacket. You can walk out the door, and most of the time, we had screen doors in the house, so you'd smell outside, and you'd be like, "Oh, I want to go out and play." And you could play sometimes if you lived closer to urban areas. Maybe a lot of people say parents had when the street lights come on, you got to come back. So.
2: Yeah, but I mean, until that happened, you were free.
1: You were free. No supervision.
2: And, like, you know, because, I mean, in the winter, when there's, like, a school vacation week, it's theoretically the same, but in reality, it's kind of not.
1: No.
2: And, you know, I mean, you go outside, you can only be out there for so long before you're like, I'm going back.
1: Winter break is not the same. I did love, you know, sledding and having snowball fights, but you're right. Eventually, you got to come in, you get soggy, you get, you know, the wet from the snowball, and then you're dripping, and you get ice, and then you come in, and then your parents give you a hard time because you got your track and snow all over the place. You're melting it all over the place because you don't care. You're just having a good time. But summertime is the best, that's for sure. What is it? Regal is going to take over that showcase.
2: Yes, that's in Randolph,
1: I was sad when that was, because that was like, you know, I had a lot of memories there.
2: I hope that things were basically left intact there, but I don't know.
1: Yeah, that's true, too. What's going to be inside? Because that was a good, that was state-of-the-art theater back in the day.
2: Yeah, and I was kind of surprised that was the one that closed.
1: Let's see. Yeah, I know. So was I. Let's see. Okay, this is a SoCal theater. A moviegoer was very angry because the moviegoer was on their phone, and so he decided to spray. There's our paws and claws guest coming up in just a moment. Decided to pepper spray him. This would probably not be what you should be doing. I'm going to play a little bit of the audio, Dan, for you here, and let's give a listen here. This is from, again, Southern California is where this is coming from. This is from KTLA.

0: Arrested for allegedly pepper spraying a moviegoer for using their phone while inside the theater.
1: Okay, so using the phone, obviously upset. You could go to see, like you, Dan, one of the associates or the manager, and say, Dan, you know, this guy's on his phone. I don't know. Do you do anything at that point, or do you say, hey, you know, knock it off, buddy? But you generally wouldn't say you should pepper spray them.
2: No, I don't think pepper spraying. I mean, you could maybe say something like, hey, you mind? Could you take this outside?
1: Knock it off, yeah.
0: Police
2: or you could just be polite about it and be like, excuse me, you're a little louder than you think. Could you?
1: Yeah.
0: Matthew Ware of Los Angeles into custody Tuesday evening after he allegedly used the pepper spray inside a crowded theater at the AMC Burbank 16. Two other people who weren't the target also got hit by the pepper spray.
1: See, that's the thing.
2: I mean, that's the thing with pepper spray.
1: Unintended spray. Yeah. Yeah, it's not so targeted. Yeah.
0: And were taken to the hospital for treatment. Mm. He's being charged with misdemeanor battery, where it could face up to 6 months in jail if convicted.
2: But you're supposed to silence your cell phones.
1: Yes.
2: And not use them in the theater.
1: Yes.
2: Those are the rules.
1: Dan McCready, movie theater guy.
2: Yes.
1: At one point.
2: I was.
1: That was good. It must have been a good job.
2: That was like the best job to have in high school ever.
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4: John Adams wrote a letter to Cotton Tufts, physician, patriot, and cousin to Abigail Adams from Philadelphia on June 30, 1776, about the need for muskets, bayonets, cannons, and cannonballs to fight the Revolution. "You tell me a plan is forming for immediately erecting a foundry," he wrote. "Are there any artists sufficiently skilled with you? Have you iron or ore suitable to make iron, proper for cannon? Where shall you get brass? Has Mr. Aaron Hobart of Abington done anything at casting cannon? Has he an air furnace? Where does he get his iron? And where his skill and knowledge?" Aaron Hobart of South Abington, now Whitman, was way ahead of him. In 1769, Hobart had advertised in a Boston newspaper that he would do bell casting at his furnace in Abington, prompting the paper's editor to remark that, "Wow, we don't have to send to England to get church bells anymore. They're finally being cast here in America." In 1775-1776, he contracted with Massachusetts to make cannons and cannonballs, with the colony providing him with plenty of pig iron and coal. As for the skill and knowledge, well, Hobart himself would admit that it would be a process of trial and error he had to go through. The war had just started, and the few existing cannons in the United States could barely begin to cover the need for the hundreds of merchant ships planned to become privateers. His first tries failed, the cannons exploding when fired. Lucky for Hobart, and for the colonies at large, a French gentleman with knowledge of cannon forging passed through town and offered remedying advice. Hobart made the change and tested a cannon. It didn't blow up. He tried again and again and found that the mystery had been unraveled. He fulfilled the contract and by doing so helped propel the colonies during the early days of the Revolution. Want to thank him? Head for South Abington, today's Whitman, and visit the beautiful pond that bears his name. I'm John Galuzzo, and this has been your South Shore Revoir Minute on 95.9 WATD.
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0: 95.9 WATD. Good morning. 6:30. Windy. Wet. 54 degrees outside our South Shore studios. This is what we're going to have for the day. Mike Redden's forecast. He's in from Bill Gala, keeping us hot and fresh and safe today. We'll hear from him at 7 o'clock. But in the meantime, I will tell you what the weather's going to do today. This is what you see outside your window if you dare look right now. I don't know. You're probably saying, oh, no, I don't want to look at that. But this is what we have for today. It's going to be wet. It's going to be windy. And quite a bit of rain in some localized areas. I'm talking 4 or 5 inches in some spots. But, of course, the storm system is developing rapidly well south of Long Island this morning and will drift to the north and northwest during the course of the day. Rainfall will push northward, becoming steadier and heavier during the course of the day, and the wind steadily increases. Middle-of-the-road rainfall totals, like I just mentioned, are in the 3 to 5 inches range. The pressure gradient between the high to the north and the storm center to the south will likely produce wind gusts of 40 to 60 miles per hour, but a close track would allow for greater gust potential. The rain and wind potential will continue through tomorrow. Gradual improvement in drying occur from late Monday through early Tuesday as the storm heads out to sea. Some sunshine will return by Wednesday. Yay! And we get back up to about 72, back up in the 70s by Wednesday. So, to sum it all up, I know I threw a lot of information at you. Today, light rain developing in the afternoon. It's kind of, it's a breezy sprinkle right now, breezy drizzle out there. And it's still not fun, but it could be worse. Tonight, rainy and windy, down to 55, and tomorrow, pattern continues, periods of rain and being windy. Look out for those stormy eyes. 64 degrees, 56 overnight into Monday. Monday, we come down to just showers and 64 degrees. I'm Tim McKenney for WATD. It's time for Imagination Storytelling.
1: I'm Bob Parkus, host of WATD's Imagination. I try to play music and tell tales that you might not hear elsewhere. Everything is designed to appeal to adults and kids, especially the stories. You can own up to it. You like stories. Sure you do. Well, we're here every Saturday morning, 6:30 to 8. I know, way early for some. But for some others, a good time. And I hope you have a good time on WATD's Imagination.
2: Dandelions. My father taught me to love dandelions. He said they're flowers, not weeds. I learned to treasure them, wishing on dandelions, turning my breath into hope. There was no she loves me, she loves me not with dandelions. You put your whole heart into that frail white puff and blow. I learned to leave our dandelions alone. Let them grow. Another version of hope. But next door, they said they're weeds, not flowers. So I went on rescue missions, freeing their flowers, even though I couldn't free their minds, and taught the dandelions that they were beautiful. I grew like a weed. But my father said I was a flower and taught me that I was beautiful.
1: One morning, a tiny ant crawled up a tall blade of jungle grass for a view of the river. And all at once he was caught by a breeze that sent him sailing off into the swirling water. And just when it seemed to be swept downstream and gone forever, the ant was able to grab onto a snag and scramble to safety. And there he remained, stranded, wondering what he would do. And then he saw a mud turtle creeping along the riverbank.
3: Oh, Mr. Hardshell! Mr. Hardshell, would you be so kind as to give me a lift back to dry land? It's a nice day for a swim.
1: Well, the old turtle, he turned his head slowly, and after a long look at the ant, well, I've had my swim for today, and besides, If I went racing about helping everyone who was in trouble, I'd have no time left to relax. And then the turtle trotted on his way to find a place where he could sun himself. And when he came to a flat, warm rock, he crept slowly up the edge and then suddenly went toppling backward and landed upside down. Oh, blast it all, Dad, blame it. And he began thrashing out with his legs, desperately trying to right himself, but all the kicking could do was to send him rocking about on his shell. And as he stretched his stringy neck looking about for help, the turtle spied a hornbill roosting on her nest high on a tree limb.
3: Oh, Mrs. Big Bill, would you mind helping me back to my feet? With one flip of your beak, I'm sure you could do it.
4: Well, I could, but I won't. This will teach you not to be so clumsy.
1: And as she leaned down to say more, the hornbill tipped the nest, and her one big egg rolled out to go tumbling all the way to the ground. Luckily, it landed in a clump of fluff-tuff weeds without so much as a crack.
4: Oh, thank goodness, thank goodness!
1: And she seized the egg in her beak, fluttered her wings, tried to take off, but her oversized beak plus the cumbersome egg were too much of a load. Still, she kept on furiously thrashing the air until her wings were worn to a frazzle. As the miserable bird sat there, staring helplessly at the egg, a giraffe came striding along.
4: Oh, Mr. Great Neck, Mr. Great Neck, you've come just at the right time. And now if I perched on your head with the egg in my beak, you can carry us back up to my nest.
3: Oh, indeed, no. If I did such a thing, how silly I'd look. I'll have no one laughing at me, no indeed.
1: And Mr. Great Neck went on his way with his head held high, nibbling at the treetops. He was so intent upon the tasty leaves, he didn't notice the tangle-dangle vine until it twisted up around one leg.
3: Well, here now, how dare you? And he kicked at it.
1: But the kick merely gave the vine an extra twist, which tightened its grip. And then, in a fury, the giraffe began kicking wildly about with all four legs. The more he kicked, the more entangled he became. Finally, his legs so tightly tied up in the vine, he couldn't budge. As he stood there in the tangle, he spied a lion heading his way.
3: Aha! What good luck! Why, with those great claws of his, he could rip this vine to shreds in one swipe. Oh, Mr. Big Paw there, just look at me.
1: Well, the lion did look. Well, the lion was still laughing to himself as he flopped down in a patch of shade for a bit of a lion nap. He flopped down with such a thwomp that it upset a huge boulder, which was all set to topple. And to the lion's surprise, it rolled over and came down right on his tail. Roar! He started to struggle, but soon found it was useless. He could never get loose unless he was willing to part with his tail. As he sat there growling over his bad luck, a rhino came along.
3: Hey, Mr. Hornyhead, would you mind bumping this stupid boulder off my tail? One nudge of your great snout would do it.
1: Well, now, let me think about this. I would, that is, if you could think of some way to return the favor.
3: Well, right now, all I can think of is my poor tail.
1: Oh, well then, I guess that's too bad. And the rhino went lumbering off through the trees. He never bothered to watch where he was going. With that great horn out front, he went plowing straight ahead through the brambles and brush when all of a sudden, zump! He blundered head-on into a stump, his great horn stuck deeply into it. Well, now, out of my way, you stupid stump. And with a furious lunge, he tried to knock it over. Well, this drove the horn still deeper, and then with a mighty tug, he tried pulling himself free, but the stump refused to let go. He was hopelessly stuck. So there it is. the rhino, the lion, the giraffe, the hornbill, the turtle, and the ants. Remember the ants? Were left in deep trouble. Well, that would have been that if a jolly big somebody hadn't decided to take a stroll through the jungle that day. It was a huge elephant with such great spreading ears he could hear the slightest sound, the faint rustle of a leaf, the least snap of a twig, the tiny voice of an ant calling. And he reached his long trunk over the river, inviting the ant to climb aboard and carried him safely back to dry land.
3: Oh, how can I ever thank you enough?
1: Ah, that's all right. It was no big thing.
3: Well, but it was a big thing for me. For me, it was everything.
1: And the ant scurried away through the grass.
5: Well, listen, big fella. If you've got time to bother with a nothing of an ant, how about me?
1: Well, the elephant, looking at the turtle, realized, well, now, you are in a pickle. And with the tip of his trunk, he flipped that turtle back onto his feet. And without a single word of thanks, that old codger went tottering away down the bank to disappear in the river.
4: Ah, if you can help an ugly old turtle, the least you can do is put my lovely egg back in the nest.
1: Well, you know what? I agree. That is the least I can do. And holding the egg gently in his trunk, the elephant carried it up to the nest.
4: Oh, it's a wonder you didn't crack it. Please be more careful next time.
5: Well, now, Mr. Giraffe, this is what I call a funny fix.
4: Well, I have to tell you, it's not funny to me. Not a single bit funny.
1: Well, then, all right. I'll try not to laugh. And the elephant searched through the vine with his trunk to get at the worst of the tangle. It took a few minutes to undo the dozens of knots that gripped the long legs, but once they were loose, the vine fell limply to the ground.
4: Well, I must say, it's about time.
1: And the giraffe went galloppity-calloppity away. And then the elephant came to the lion.
4: Oh, what have we here?
5: Well, we have a big, stupid, bumbling boulder. That's what we got here.
1: Well, then, be off, stupid boulder. And the huge tusker heaved the boulder into the air with his trunk and sent it tumbling.
4: Well, once he was free, the lion gave his tail a few switches to make sure it was working just right.
5: Well, that's good. Someday, when I'm in a better mood, I might remember to thank you, maybe.
1: No hurry, that's all right. And the elephant continued on his way through the jungle, where he soon found the hopelessly stuck rhino.
4: Well, now, I can pull you free if your tail can stand one mighty tug.
5: Right now it's my snout I'm worried about, so jerk away.
1: Well, gripping the rhino's tail tightly in his trunk, the elephant reared back, and with one almighty jerk, the rhino went sailing free of the stump to land with one big blump.
5: Well, that was one whale of a jerk. I hope you got some fun out of it.
1: Well, it was a pleasure. And the elephant went merrily on his way. He was enormously pleased with himself after all the good deeds he had done.
5: Everyone has his troubles. Everyone but me. I'll never get into a fix where I need help, that's for sure.
1: Well, the elephant didn't suspect that there was a deep ravine just ahead. It was too well hidden by scatterflat ferns. And before he knew it, he tumbled straight into the ravine, landing with a 7-ton thud that shook the whole jungle. He was wedged so deeply and in such a position, his trunk, his legs were useless. Oh, it serves me right for feeling so almighty big and powerful. Now I'm the one who needs help. Help! Help! Well, he waited for hours, bellowing away, staring up at the sky until it faded into evening and a deep stillness settled over the jungle. It was so quiet that his great spreading ears caught the sound of footsteps. Tiny, tiny footsteps from somewhere above.
5: Who's up there?
3: Oh, it's me, the ant you rescued this morning, and all my ant friends, 95,000 of them.
5: Well, I know ants are amazingly strong, but surely you can't expect to lift Big Me out of here.
3: Well, we can try. Come on, guys, let's get to work.
1: And suddenly, down the steep wall of the ravine came a teeming horde of ants swarming under the elephant, and all together they began chanting,
3: "Heave-ho, heave-ho, up you go, heave-ho, heave-ho, up you..."
1: And to the elephant's amazement, he felt himself moving upward. Slowly, surely, an inch at a time, the tireless ants hoisted their huge burden up the wall.
3: "Heave-ho, heave-ho, don't lose your grip, don't anyone trip."
1: And at last, under a bright full moon, they set that elephant down in the scatterflat ferns. Well, I can't believe it. That was tremendous.
3: "Oh, it was nothing,"
1: said the 95,000 ants. "Well, nothing for you, but a mighty big thing for me. I'll tell you, now, if you'll climb aboard, I'll give you a ride back to your anthill."
3: "Well, I'm not a little bit tired, no, not at all. But I would like a ride. I've never ridden on an elephant. Looks like fun." "Yeah, hey, me too, me too."
1: And all the ants swarmed up the elephant's leg onto his back, and away they went, harumpity, bumpity, clumpity, humpity, the mighty big and the mighty small, off through the jungle together.

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1: ABC News, I'm Chuck Sievertson. The nor'easter off the East Coast is already whipping up dangerous surf and causing flooding in North Carolina and New Jersey. The full impact of 50-mile-an-hour wind gusts and rain expected tonight from New Jersey to New England, says ABC News forecaster Lee Goldberg in New York.
2: Really winding up and unfortunately putting on the brakes and starting to bend toward parts of New Jersey, enhancing all the water that's getting pushed in toward the shore.
1: There are more than 360 flight cancellations nationwide, the majority at Boston Logan Airport, says FlightAware. Amtrak has canceled all trains between Boston and New York because of the nor'easter. A win for Missouri Democrats. The Supreme Court last evening blocked an effort to use a newly drawn Republican-favored map for the upcoming midterms. President Trump described his brief summit at the White House with China's President Xi as productive, but no word about any agreements. A month after the Nepal floods, thousands are still missing. This is ABC News. Safety survey.
3: Parents overwhelmingly want stronger traffic enforcement to better protect children traveling in a school bus to and from school, finds a survey from the Governor's Highway Safety Association.
4: Once every 3 days, someone illegally passes that school bus, and it creates a very dangerous environment for a child.
3: Bus Patrol America President Justin Myers says close calls occur far too often.
4: About half of parents say that their children have experienced a traumatic event in which they've had to dive out of the way of a speeding vehicle.
3: Meyer says educating drivers can help. Stephen Kaufman, ABC News.
1: Travelers inside Nashville's airport celebrated the state's official 9-to-5 Dolly Parton Day Friday with karaoke featuring some of the late star's biggest hits. A traveler from Scotland, Ellen MacDonald.
5: You don't realize what an influence she had until sadly she's gone.
1: Dolly Parton tributes continue in many other states. Chuck Sievertson, ABC News.
6: 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Good morning. 7:02. 54 wet, rainy degrees outside our South Shore studios. And speaking of Dolly Parton and National, or at least Dolly Parton Day in Tennessee, Nashville. Next year, March 27th, I think it's United Airlines is changing their daily Dallas to Fort Worth flight number to flight 925. So nice tribute to Dolly. We all miss her. We love her. The music, the clothing, the makeup, the... Yeah. Oh, love you, Dolly. Full forecast coming up with Bill Guile. We get up to 63 today, 54 outside our studios. And this is about what we're going to have overnight, 54. Rainy and windy continues into tomorrow. As you heard on ABC News there, it's wet and wild from New Jersey all the way up here. Full forecast is coming up with Mike Redden in for Bill Guile, keeping us hot and fresh. Out to the roadways we go. Things are pretty quiet right now. Just a couple of incidents to tell you about. 95 northbound in North Attleboro. You have a crash in the breakdown lane just after Route 152. That is exit 7. Southbound on 95. You have a crash just after Highland Ave. So that's it. 95 in that little stretch right there. Northbound. Crash in the breakdown lane after Route 152 and southbound just after Highland Ave. And Mass Pike eastbound, the on-ramp from Newton Corner, the on-ramp is partially blocked due to a breakdown, so use caution using that on-ramp. You're, again, Mass Pike eastbound getting on from Newton Corner. Elsewhere around the city, things are good. Things along the Charles. Airport roads are good. The tunnels, the Callahan and the O'Neill tunnels, the Zakim and the Tobin bridges, expressway both ways is looking good. So is 93. Route 24, Randolph to down to Fall River. Just make sure you got two hands on the wheel, especially to, oh boy, you know, if you hit a patch of water, the wind, two hands, please, all times. The phone can wait, especially if it's connected to your car, right? You can just talk to it or something. Elsewhere, Route 3 on the South Shore, Braintree down to Sagamore, you're looking fine. 495, 195, 44, no issues. Bourne and Sagamore bridges are good. and Route 6, 25 and 28 are all doing great. Traffic on the nines every weekday morning. Here he is for the first time this morning, keeping us hot and fresh, well, indoors at least. Don't go outside if you don't have to. Here's Mike Redden. Good morning, Mike.
7: Good morning, everyone. For today, we'll have occasional rain this morning, becoming heavy at times this afternoon. Expect a high temperature of 61, with a northeasterly wind increasing at 16 to 28 miles per hour, gusting up to 50. Tonight, we'll have wind-driven rain that falls heavily at times. The temperature will drop to a low of 54, with potentially damaging wind gusts of 50 to 60 miles per hour. For Sunday, we'll have rain continued heavy at times, but it will taper off late in the day. A strong northeasterly wind will gradually diminish through the day. For Monday, it'll be mostly cloudy with occasional showers. We'll see a high temperature of 64. And heading into Tuesday, it'll be mainly cloudy with a high temperature in the upper 60s. For WATD, I'm Precision Weather Forecasting Meteorologist Mike Redden.
8: You are listening to Imagination with Bob Parkis. He is somebody. I am nobody. Are you nobody too? I live in a computer. It is not nice in here. Won't you join me? This is not a recording. I am alive as I can be. I do not want your help. I just want you to stay tuned.

0: It was the summer of 1969, and Toby Gibson was taking the prettiest girl in school, Diane Lane, on their first official date. Toby's dad let him take his prized Ford LTD Country Squire, a beautiful vehicle with wood grain paneling, massive interior space, and a V8 engine, to the Marshfield Drive-In Theater. Toby was pulling out all the stops. Easy Rider was playing on the big screen that night, and Toby and Diane saw most of the movie. Of course, Toby was going to clean all the popcorn that had somehow found its way onto the floor before he returned his dad's car. But when the movie ended, Toby wasn't thinking about that just yet, or about much of anything, really. A love struck Toby's head was still up in the clouds. Amidst first love's fog, Toby forgot to unhook the speaker from the car, pulled away, and came crashing back to earth as that speaker smashed through the driver's side window of his father's country squire. I guess it's true what the song says. Love hurts.
1: 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And thank you.

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Well, he gripped the bar with one big hairy hand and he braced against the wall. 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
1: John, what you doing?
2: Oh, hi, Barbara. I'm making a peanut butter and jelly sandwich. Would you like a bite?
1: Mmm. Thanks. 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You know how it is when you're eating a peanut butter and jelly sandwich and the jelly comes all out of the side of your mouth, down your chin and neck, and sometimes onto your shirt, but the peanut butter stays on the roof of your mouth? Well, to get peanut butter off of the roof of your mouth, you have got to find a spoon. You take the spoon and you scrape it all along the top of the roof of your mouth until the peanut butter is entirely out of your mouth and entirely onto the spoon. Now, to get peanut butter off of the spoon, this part is so easy. You just take your finger and you run it down into the cup of the spoon and all along the edge until the peanut butter is entirely off of the spoon and completely onto your finger. Now, to get peanut butter off of your finger, I've seen folks shake it and shake their hand and shake it, but it just doesn't seem to work. I suppose the best thing to do is just to take your finger and place it into your mouth like this, and then you have peanut butter all on the roof of your mouth, and you're going to have to find a spoon. John, where'd you get my spoon?
3: Them city folks and weans are pretty much alike, though they ain't used to living in the sticks. We don't like stone or cement, but we is in agreement.

0: Honey, look at this scratch on the car.
1: Ugh, another one? We need a time machine.
2: Did someone say time machine?
1: Who are you?
2: A traveler from the future. I've seen your car after Lucchetti's Complete Auto Center repairs it.
0: How does it look?
2: Like new. Dents gone, scratches gone, collision damage, all gone.
1: Really?
2: Trust me, just get it to Lucchetti's.
0: All right, grab the keys.
2: And whatever you do, avoid the manure truck.
1: The what?

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Look, look, look, look, look, look, look, look, look, look, look, look, look, look, look, look, look, look, look, look, look, look, look, look, look, look, look, look, look, look, look, look, look, look, look, look, look, look, look, look, look, look, look, look, look, look, look, look, look, look, look, look, look, look, look, look, look, look, look, look, look, look, look, look, look, look, look, look, look, look, look, look, look, look, look, look, look, look, look, look, look, look, look, look, look, look, look, look, look, look, look, look, look, look, look, look, look, look, look, look, look, look, look, look, look, look, look, look, look, look, look, look, look, look, look, look, look, look, look, look, look, look, look, look, look, look, look, look, look, look, look, look, look, look, look, look, look, look, look, look, look, look, look, look, look, look, look, look, look, look, look, look, look, look, look, look, look, look, look, look, look, look, look, look, look, 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

0: Hallelujah.
1: This is fun. I like this.
2: Yeah, it sure do.
1: Okay, thank you.
3: Let's do something.
2: Who it?
3: Sounds good. Solomon Tennedy. Well, what are we doing there?
1: This song.
4: Hey, yeah.
3: In D, Carl. See what we do.
5: Pardon me. Excuse me.
3: I'm sorry.
6: You know, a fella just can't never get away from the sea. I've tried from time to time, but I never did get away from the sea for very long. A fella just can't never get away from the sea. Now, I shall never forget that time I was raking leaves on one of them cold, raw, foggy days. You could get along the coast of Maine, and Mr. Smith come out and asked me if I'd like to get warmed up by the fire and have a little something to drink. Well, I said, Mr. Smith, I'd like first rate to get warm, but if it's all the same to you, I'll not have anything to drink. I haven't had anything to drink for over 35 years, Mr. Smith, I said, but I recollect just like it was yesterday, that last time I partook of spirits. I was building boats in them days, and I was also building coffins. And I built most of the coffins that them folks are buried in up on the hill. And I just finished a catboat for Henry Furniss's boy when Charlie Pierce come over, and he run the general store and did the undertaking on the side, and he said, I've got to have me a coffin by Thursday. I said, Charlie, it's short notice. He said, I know it is, so I brung you over a jug of Jamaica rum. Well, I didn't spare myself none, nor may I say did I spare that rum. And Wednesday night I went to bed feeling pretty good. Very good. And proud of a job well done. In the morning, Charlie come over, and I showed him out to the shed, and I noticed he kind of started some as we walked through the door of that shed, and there that coffin stood, and it had a rudder and a centerboard on it.

0: Just last summer, Joe Weatherby took his son, Joe Jr., on his first deep-sea fishing trip. The water was beautiful after a red sky night, and Joe had broke out his fisherman's hat with every lucky bobble he had. All signs pointed to a big day for the Weatherbys. And wouldn't you know it, after just an hour out on the ocean, Joe Jr. caught the big one, a real whopper of a fish, a 4-foot, 50-pound Boston hake. It took all of Joe Jr.'s might to reel it in, but he sure made Dad proud. Back on the dock, Joe Sr. beamed with pride as his son posed for a picture with his catch. But as it turned out, that old hake had a little fight left in him. The fish wriggled free from Joe Jr.'s grasp, flew through the air, and landed right on the Harbor Master's SUV, smashing through the windshield. How's that for the one that got away?
1: 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Just call 1-888-64-TINYS, and thank you.
2: There was a conversation between God, yeah, that God, and St. Francis. He's the patron saint of the natural world. And this conversation was overheard. It was actually eavesdropped, and it went a little like this. Frank, you know all about gardens and nature. Now, what in the world is going on down there in the U.S. of A.? What happened to the dandelions, the violets, the thistles, the stuff I started eons ago? I had a perfect no-maintenance garden plan. Those plants grow in any type of soil. They withstand drought. They multiply with abandon. The nectar from the long-lasting blossoms attracts the butterflies, honeybees, songbirds, flocks of them. I expected to see a vast garden of color by now. I look down, all I see is green.
3: It's the tribes that settle there, Lord. They are called the suburbanites. They started calling your flowers weeds and went to great lengths to kill them and replace them with grass.
2: Grass? Grass! It's so boring. It's not colorful. It doesn't attract butterflies, bees, or birds. It attracts grubs and sod worms. It's temperamental with temperatures. Do these suburbanites really want grass?
3: Apparently not, Lord. As soon as it has grown a little, they cut it. Sometimes 2 times a week.
2: They cut it? Well, will they bale it up like hay?
3: Not exactly, Lord. Most of them rake it up and put it in bags.
2: They bag it? Is it a cash crop? Are they selling the stuff?
3: No, sir. Just the opposite. They pay to throw it away.
2: They pay to throw it? Let me get this straight. They fertilize it to make it grow, and when it does grow, they cut it off and then pay to throw it away?
3: Yes, sir.
2: These suburbanites must be relieved in the summer when we cut back on the rain and turn up the heat. That surely slows the growth and saves them all that trouble.
3: You aren't going to believe this, Lord, but when the grass stops growing so fast, they drag out hoses and pay more money to water it so they can continue to mow it and pay to get rid of it.
2: Ah, what nonsense. Balderdash. Well, at least they kept some of the trees. Now that was a sheer stroke of genius, if I do say so myself. The trees grow leaves in the spring to provide beauty, shade in the summer, and in the autumn they fall to the ground and form a natural blanket to keep the moisture in the soil and protect the trees and bushes. Plus, as they rot, the leaves become compost to enhance the soil. It's a natural circle of life. I thought of everything.
3: You'd better sit down, Lord. As soon as the leaves fall, the suburbanites rake them into great piles and pay to have them hauled away.
2: No way. What do they do then to protect the shrubs and the tree roots in the winter to keep the soil moist and loose?
3: After throwing the leaves away, they go out and buy something called mulch. They haul it home and spread it around in place of the leaves.
2: Mulch. And where do they get this mulch?
3: They cut down the trees and grind them up to make mulch.
2: Enough! Enough! I don't want to hear about this anymore. God help the suburbanites. Oh, wait a second. What am I saying?
4: And now then, gang, stand by. Because we have with us today the last of the old-time Western Marshals, Slim Slade. And he's here with a few facts that might surprise you. Hello, Slim.
5: All right, just keep your hands in sight, son.
4: Wait a minute, what's this all about? I'm not armed or anything.
5: Well, you got to overlook me being suspicious. I'm still afraid of some young punk wanting to try me out.
4: You mean there are still some gunfighters around who'd like to see how fast you are on the draw?
5: Yeah, that's about it. At my age, I gotta be careful. Need every advantage in a gunfight.
4: Well, Slim, I know at one time you were reputed to be the fastest draw in the West,
5: that's
4: right?
5: That's right, but it was a long time ago. Quick draw these days takes me about, 15 minutes.
4: 15 minutes to draw?
5: Yeah, and about another 30, 40 seconds to pull the trigger.
4: Well, has anyone attempted to draw on you here in New York City?
5: Not yet. But you know who's getting out of prison today?
4: Who, Slim?
5: Kid Volby. I sent him up 50 years ago, and he vowed that when he got out, he was going to look me up.
4: Well, what time is his train due in, Slim?
5: Already in. Fact is, he might be on his way here now.
4: Well, did you tell him you were coming here, Slim?
5: Sure. Ain't no saddle tramp on earth can push Slim Slade around.
4: Well, I think I'll just get out of here.
5: Oh, stay where you are, son. This is my fight, and you ain't in no way involved. But I'll need a witness to what's about to happen, so...

0: If you try to leave, I'll pistol whip you.
1: Well, I don't think you can lift that pistol, Slim.
0: Two hands I can. Now, stay where you are. Now, just make out things as natural-like. Keep on asking me them questions.
1: Okay. Where did you do your marshaling, Slim, back in the old days?
0: Well, one place is like another. I used to arrest people wherever I went. Once I visited a prison and arrested one of the convicts there.
1: Well,
0: Oh, that might be Kid Valby.
2: Slate, you in there?
0: That's Kid Valby, all right. Now I gotta trick him. Play along with me, what I do. Hello out there. I bet you think I'm Slim Slade.
2: Well, if you ain't, who are you?
0: I'm Billy Sickie. But I happen to know where Slim Slade is at. Now, I don't like him any more than you do, so come on in and I'll tell you where you can find him.
2: Okay.
0: Incidentally, just for the fun of it, leave your gun outside. Now, come on in.
1: Well, you didn't fool him one bit with that fake voice, Slim.
0: Well, looks like I'm headed for the place where they ain't no gullies or ditches. Place where the cactus is tipped with blunt material. Where horses are automatically broke in. A place where...
1: Slim, he only nicked you in the toe. You'll be fine. Oh. And thank you, old-time Marshal Slim Slade, for being with us today. Watch out for the young punks. So long.

0: I'm talking with David Tortolot, a local certified reverse mortgage professional with Mutual of Omaha Reverse Mortgage. David, I've heard you say that the growth feature on a reverse mortgage line of credit is considered to be the secret sauce that makes this unique home mortgage so special. Can you explain that?
1: Sure, Rob. The most popular way to set up a reverse mortgage is to set it all up as a reverse equity line of credit. This is the part that I refer to as the secret sauce. So let me explain. While the unborrowed line of credit sits in the home, the amount of that line of credit actually grows because the borrower's age increases after the reverse mortgage is in place. It's sort of a protection or hedge on a portion of the home's equity that continues to grow over time, even if the home value goes down after the reverse mortgage is in place.
0: Call 617-797-3277. NMLS number 46902. Lender NMLS number 1025894. Equal housing lender.
2: When I was a little boy, my daddy said, "Son, do you know why a fire engine's red?" So I looked up at my daddy and said, "No, sir, I don't know why a fire engine's red." And he said, "Repeat after me, and I'll tell you why. Here goes. 'Cause the newspaper's red, too. 'Cause the newspaper's red, too. Two and two is four. Two and two is four. Four times three is 12. Four times three is 12. 12 is the length of a ruler. 12 is the length of a ruler. A ruler is Queen Mary. A ruler is Queen Mary. Queen Mary is a ship. Queen Mary's a ship. A ship sails the ocean. A ship sails the ocean. The ocean has fish. The ocean has fish. The fish have fins. The fish have fins. The fins fought the Russians. The fins fought the Russians. The Russians are red. The Russians are red. A fire engine's always rushing, so it's red too."

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Nice big 7 3/4 kitty. Did you know that cats gain weight

the recording of this song. This song approved by Jeff's cat, Big Fluffy the Moth Slayer. Except for the part about the hat.

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1: I'm Chuck Severson. Tens of millions affected by the nor'easter slamming the East Coast. There's dangerous surf and flooding in North Carolina, New Jersey. The height of the storm is expected to be tonight from New Jersey to New England. ABC's Marcus Solis getting pounded by heavy rain in Long Beach, New York, on the south shore of Long Island.
2: There are strong waves here really crashing into the beach, and that's the concern here in Long Beach and South Shore communities. Beach erosion from all of this onshore wind that is pushing the water onto the beach.
1: The Supreme Court has blocked a newly drawn Republican-favored map for the upcoming midterms in Missouri. Too close to the election, says the court. President Trump and Chinese President Xi calling their White House summit productive, but no agreements announced. A New Mexico jury finds Meta deceived users allowing a data breach. A judge could fine them tens of billions. This is ABC News. After yesterday's packed first day for Pope Leo in France, he wraps up his stay in Paris this morning, flies to the Shrine of Lourdes in the south of France, considered a holy place and a place of hope for the sick and infirmed. Heavy rain is hammering several areas of Thailand's capital, disrupting traffic, forcing hundreds to evacuate. Storm started Thursday and could last through tomorrow, forecasters say. Nearly 8 inches of rain has fallen. Travelers inside Nashville's airport celebrated the state's official 9-to-5 Dolly Parton Day Friday with karaoke featuring some of the late star's biggest hits.

0: Nashville Mayor Freddie O'Connell.
1: Today isn't about the music or the fame. It's about Dolly's best gift to all of us, her kindness, the way she cared, the depths of her caring, and the enduring lesson she taught us about how to care for one another.
0: The airport was decked out in pink and rhinestones. Dolly Parton tributes continue in many states. Chuck Sievertson, ABC News.
2: 95.9 WATD. Good morning. 802, 54 wet, rainy degrees outside our South Shore studios. Warming up to 63 today, if you want to call that warm. Well, this weather's going to keep it down. Light rain developing this afternoon. It's pretty wet and windy out there. Maybe heavy rain. Rain and windy overnight, 55, and tomorrow about the same, 64. Periods of rain and windiness once again. Speaking of Dolly, last weekend at Bristol Motor Speedway, there were various tributes to Dolly. There were butterflies on the walls around the track. Tyler Reddick even came out in a Dolly Parton wig when they did driver intros. And some other people had a butterfly on their race cars, too. It was a nice touch there. We got the full forecast coming up with Mike Redden in for Bill Guile today, keeping us hot and fresh. And we have a husband and wife this morning doing Talk Real Estate Roundtable. Mark and Sharon McNamara taking your calls and texts at 781-837-4900. 781-837-4900. Please contribute to the show if you're feeling up to it. Things are a little busy on the roadways in certain spots, but just about everyone's saying, nah, I don't want to go out there. And I don't blame you. I didn't want to go out this morning, but I did. 93 northbound in the O'Neill Tunnel. There is a disabled vehicle. The left lane is blocked. Route 3 in the South Shore. You have a crash. The right lane is blocked at Route 18 in Weymouth. Yeah, the lane drop dance area. So be careful there. Route 95 northbound. There's a disabled vehicle. A shoulder is blocked. What a day to have to change your tire. Tire changer on the median side shoulder. This is just after the South Main Street Mechanic Street exit. Scratch that. That just disappeared off my screen, so don't worry about it. $495, $195, $44 are good. Things along the Charles to Callahan Tunnel is good. The expressway is good. Route 24 from Randolph down to Fall River, no issues. And Bourne and Sagamore bridges are good. A little wet and wild down near the canal, of course. You know, that got that weather going on. But Route 6, 25, and 28, they're all looking great. Traffic on the Nines every weekday morning. As promised, in for Bill Guile, keeping us hot and fresh, it's Mike Redden. Good morning, Mike.
3: Good morning, everyone. For today, we'll have occasional rain this morning, becoming heavy at times this afternoon. Expect a high temperature of 61, with a northeasterly wind increasing at 16 to 28 miles per hour, gusting up to 50. Tonight we'll have wind-driven rain that falls heavily at times. The temperature will drop to a low of 54, with potentially damaging wind gusts of 50 to 60 miles per hour. For Sunday, we'll have rain continued heavy at times, but it will taper off late in the day. A strong northeasterly wind will gradually diminish through the day. For Monday, it'll be mostly cloudy with occasional showers. We'll see a high temperature of 64. And heading into Tuesday, it'll be mainly cloudy with a high temperature in the upper 60s. For WATD and Precision Weather Forecasting, meteorologist Mike Redden.
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5: 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I am sort of solo today, but not really. At least I have the one and only Tim McKinney in the house over there at WATD. Good morning, Tim.
2: Good morning, Sharon.
5: And I also have somebody with me today, Mel. We gave Mel a little day off today just because we know that she's been so busy all summer long taking care of everything here for us. So I have somebody. I always say that Melissa is my sidekick, but this is my true life sidekick that I have with me this morning. Good morning, Mr. McNamara.
6: Good morning, Tim.
5: Yeah, you have to speak right into that microphone or we're going to get in trouble by Tim. Okay, so I know you're a little nervous.
2: I'll only hear faint whispers of Mark in the background.
5: I know. So here I am doing my best to do all the things that Melissa normally does do when she's here. So trying my best to get us live on all of our Instagram and all of those different places there. So good morning, Mark, again. Can you say hello?
6: Hello.
5: Yeah, you have to talk louder. I'm serious. Like, get your face
6: right
5: up.
6: Hello.
5: In. Okay, there we go. Maybe I should adjust to that a little bit, Tim. So, Tim, looks like we have some weather coming in. I'm going to let you sort of, like, talk about that. How about that for one sec while I just turn up his mic?
2: Yeah, we definitely have some weather coming in. You got that right. Boy, out on the roads, be careful. Two hands on those wheels. There's some puddling of water in certain spots on the highways, so you don't want to be taken off the road. Just, you know, with one hand on your phone or whatever, one hand on the wheel. Then two hands required at all times, especially today. Little
5: Perfect.
2: Break in the action right now, but the rain is coming down. Outside our studio, it doesn't look too bad, but that's only outside our studio. Please be safe today if you're going out. If you don't have to, just stay home. But hopefully you're prepared and maybe you don't have to call on DoorDash or something to get something delivered to the house because they don't really want to be out either. And if they are, please tip them well because, sunshine and calm weather, that's fine. But days like this, they got to keep getting in and out of the cars and and hopefully they don't get your bag for the order too wet and then everything falls out.
5: Yeah, you know, it's funny because they will certainly be dashing to the door.
2: Yeah, you got that right. Ding, ding, yes.
5: Yeah, they'll be like, all right, here we go. We're out of here. So, so this weather. But, you know, this storm could not be any more timely for us because I was having Mark on with us, and I've known that for a couple weeks now. And we are going to be talking about the Homeowner's Guide to Fall and Winter Maintenance. And I thought, well, how timely is it that Mother Nature would also give us a storm to actually talk about?
2: So, she was nice enough to give an example.
5: Yes.
2: Yeah. This might happen in this weather.
5: Yeah, exactly. And, you know, sad for all the people who were supposed to go to Ed Sheeran last night, a.k.a. Melissa Wallace was supposed to go.
2: Oh.
5: And, so she unfortunately, that got canceled, but probably for the best. Better to be safe than sorry, for sure.
2: Oh, yeah.
5: So, anyways, all right, so we're going to talk about some fall maintenance stuff. Mark, are you ready to go?
6: I am ready.
5: Yeah, I really mean it like this. Okay, pretend.
6: I gotcha.
5: Okay, perfect. There you go. Yeah. Pretend you're giving me that good morning kiss and you get nice and close to that microphone.
6: Boy. Here we go.
5: Here we go.
2: Hey, now.
5: It's going to be a fun, fun show. So all to IWATD listeners, the topic again is going to be the Homeowner's Guide to Fall and Winter Maintenance. However, if you feel that you would like to talk about something else, then feel free, certainly, to, you know, come and join the conversation, and you can call Tim at the studio at WATD. He is in Marshfield, 781-837-4900, 781-837-4900. If you're a little bashful like my co-host this morning is, then you can just text Tim a message, and he will be able to read your questions online. You can't text me, Mark.
2: Perfect.
5: He's like, yeah, okay. So one of the things I wanted to talk about is the homes that will do well during January and the ones that get a little, are the ones that definitely get more attention this time of year, right? So that's when we're talking about nor'easters, right? When we're just so familiar with having these nor'easters when they're coming in the winter. And I've been watching the news a lot, just to, you know, sort of follow along with what's going on in our neck of the woods. It was interesting to see, one of the news stations was up at the, on Ocean Street, Ocean Ave.
2: Marshfield,
5: yeah. So they were, I mean, you can see the waves. It's starting to get angry. You and I know, you know, we're very familiar with obviously seeing the ocean and things. Mother Nature has full control.
2: Absolutely.
5: Yeah. One thing you don't play around with is...
2: Not with the water.
5: Not with water, right? Water will always win, right?
2: Yes, it will.
5: So, I mean, those are some of the things we're going to get into a little bit later in there. Obviously, for those of you who don't know, my husband, Mark McNamara, is a plumber. So he's McNamara Plumbing Company. We met in 1989.
2: Imagine that.
5: Wow. That wasn't the wind outside.
2: Yeah.
5: Yeah, so we met in 1989, which was, what, 37 years ago. And you had really just sort of started McNamara Plumbing, right? Just gotten your master's, yep. Master Plumbing license and all of that. So you know definitely firsthand that water has a way of penetrating everything and making everybody's life miserable.
2: Yes, it does. It'll find any leak, opening, I mean, any hole, crack. If there's a way for water to get in, well, get out, it's going to go.
5: Mm-hmm. And then, so with the nor'easters, and then, I mean, we were planning on talking about storms and getting ready for the winter storms. One of the things I found fascinating on the news this morning, because everybody in our area is probably saying, oh my goodness, could you imagine if this was in the winter and it was snow? Like, how much snow would we be getting? So I was asking that question in my head when they started talking about it online, and I said, oh yeah, I'm curious. Give me the answer. So they said that, and again, for all of our weather people that might be listening, if I'm wrong and not really portraying this the right way, just give us a call. Again, the number is 781-837-4900. For every inch of water, you can say it's 10 inches of snow.
2: Correct.
5: Right?
2: Yeah, I've heard that.
7: Yes, that
2: yeah.
7: is correct, Sharon.
5: Yes, right? So mm-hmm. they were predicting that potentially, you know, when they were first forecasting this storm, 3 to 6 inches of rain, which would be 30 to 60 inches of snow. Could you imagine?
2: You would be miserable.
5: I would be miserable, okay? And it's a nor'easter, so the wind is whipping and all of those other things. But they said the chances of this storm that we're having right now and the way that, like, whatever that it's in Canada and it's sort of holding us down, the pressure. So that's why it's like sort of like this 3-day storm type thing, that generally we wouldn't see that in the winter. In the winter, when it's cold, like, it wouldn't hold this much moisture. This storm wouldn't be able to hold this much moisture in order to produce that much snow. So what I said is, from your lips, Cindy, to God's ears, because it was, I think, when Cindy, wasn't she one of the newscasters? Like, please don't let that happen to us this year. I barely made it through last year.
2: Let's hope.
5: Let's yeah. hope. I know. And I know, and it's really hard for you because you have to deal with me, and you're so good. And there is one thing that you did to prepare for yesterday, but I think that that's more of an emotional thing, and we will talk about some of the things that you were doing to prepare for the storm and how long did it take me to even recognize it or notice it, which is actually really, really funny.
2: I got a few brownie points yesterday.
5: Yeah, he was certainly working hard to get those brownie points. So... Mark, tell everybody, and I know you started a few days ago. I mean, you started to see the storm. I mean, we have a pool, we have the boat, we have a lot of things that are summer things. Like, we're not winter fun people, we're summer fun people, and basically hibernate all winter. But can you tell our listeners, what are some of the things that you were taking care of around our house to make sure that we were prepared for this storm, whether it hit us or it didn't?
7: Well, I guess I got home Wednesday afternoon. I looked out at the pool, and I saw one of our umbrellas already snapped. So I'm like, uh-oh. So that's when I decided to stop prepping. So I pulled in a couple of the pool furnitures. I took all the potted plants and kind of tucked them away and out of the wind. And let's see. I took

0: One of our we have a little small boat that I took out of the water just because I didn't want to take any risks.
1: That's my boat.
0: I'm sorry.
1: You have a big boat. I have a small boat.
0: I took Sharon's boat out of the water. Got that prepped. One of the other things. See, mostly just the loose ends. I actually took the flags down because we're in a very windy spot, so they wouldn't get torn off the flagpole. And get everything tied down and out of the wind so we wouldn't lose it.
1: Yeah. So one of the things that's interesting, because with the storm, they're saying 50 to 60 mile an hour winds are going to potentially be coming through
0: gusts,
1: here, right?
0: Yeah.
1: Like gusts of wind. And that's huge. And like you said, I mean, look around your space and you know if you're in one of those areas or not where things are going to be gusting through or not. So with you taking down the flags, one of the things that always surprises me, Mark, at our house is when we have storms and even storms that are not even like sort of broadcasted or made a big deal. We have very heavy duty Adirondack chairs, right?
0: Yes.
1: So those things fly off of our back porch all the time.
0: It's because of the deck is so slippery and they're rocking chairs, so they're really, they just kind of get blown off. But yeah, they do. They are heavy and the wind gusts right around in the backyard there.
1: So the point is about them being rocking chairs. I mean, that's something that if we know about this storm, I noticed last night before we went to bed and we let Marley out, I noticed that you took those chairs down, you put them upside down, you put them on the side so they're not going to be because those rocking chairs also, they're on our deck, but there's two windows that look into our living room that are right behind it. So those are the things. And these are I know people, you're probably listening and saying, all right, Sharon, these are sort of the basics. Everybody knows it. But you would actually be really, really surprised of how many people don't know. And then they're like, oh, I have a broken window. So we pulled up to the office this morning and to the Pembroke Police Department. We're very sorry about setting off the alarm this morning. I got a text from one of our friends that's on the police department and he's like, is something going on over there? The rocking chairs on the front steps at our front farmer's porch here at the office.
0: Yep.
1: I said to you, hey, should we take those down? And you're like, we don't have to worry about it because it's a something, something wind and blah, blah, blah. Those are all the things I don't know. But I'm so happy that you know.
0: Well, it's blowing out of the northeast because it's a northeaster and we're facing south. So
1: we're so bad at that.
0: We're tucked behind the building.
1: Should
0: be good.
1: What people don't know.
0: I will move them to keep you happy.
1: After being together 37 years, we just had our 34th wedding anniversary in August 29th. What people don't know is we could actually have a conversation with each other without actually talking to each other. And he knows I am the worst when it comes. You could put me in the middle of the woods with a compass and for sure I'm not getting out. I'm the one not getting out. People are like, oh, well, the moss grows on the whatever, the north side.
0: Mm-hmm.
1: Oh, was I right?
0: Yeah, you were right.
1: Yeah, on the north side of a tree. So maybe I could get out now. I don't know. But how is that going to help me? What's it really matter where the moss is? Am I eating it or what's going on there?
0: Oh, God only knows.
1: You're just hoping that you're not stuck in those woods with me at that time, right?
0: That's the fact.
1: Yeah, but I am. I'm not really good. There's so many times. I don't know why. There's certain places that I get on the highway going the wrong way. No matter what, I can't figure it out. Oh, when we get off an elevator?
0: True.
1: Yeah.
0: I just sit there and scratch my head.
1: Yeah.
0: Oh, boy.
1: Yes, absolutely. So some of the other things that you've done. So repeat again. So what about the garden and all that stuff? I'm just now I'm sort of asking you because I'm curious. I haven't been feeling good this week since we got home from Tennessee last week. And all of my flower pots and of that.
0: We've got some pretty decent sized potted plants out back and it's very windy out there. So I picked those all up around the garden and tucked them up alongside the garage and so forth. We have furniture down there, just kind of broke that down and tucked it up along so it's out of the wind.
1: Mm-hmm.
0: All the pool furniture.
1: Yeah.
0: Umbrellas.
1: Uh-huh.
0: What else? The flags. Just anything that was loose. Because
1: mm-hmm.
0: we're in a very, very windy spot. So.
1: Yeah. Well, it's sort of wide open there from the side.
0: Yeah. I figured I'd do it now instead of when it's pouring rain out.
1: Yeah. And all the doors and windows are shut in the cabana.
0: Yep.
1: Hey, people, you're listening to me have a true conversation with Mark as if we were sitting in the living room hey, what should I do now? But everything's all locked up and we're good to go.
0: We are good to go.
1: Okay.
0: And I even scored a few brownie points last night.
1: Yes, you did.
0: She's my wife, Sharon, is always cold. So I brought some firewood in, and that was pretty exciting for her. So,
1: oh, yeah.
0: We might be having a fire today, even though it's 60 degrees out.
1: Well, it's sort of like the ambiance. I mean, if you say nor'easter, the expectation is that you're going to get snow. Obviously, we're not going to. I was really hoping. I have some of my friends that are joining us, too, on Clubhouse right now, and I was hoping that somebody, Iris, I'm not sure if you're getting it down in Miami, and I'm not sure if you're getting it over there in your neck of the woods in Pennsylvania, but I would love it if somebody could send a link to Megan Gardner for me to invite her to the show, because Megan is on Long Island.
0: Yeah,
1: so I'd love to. And I love that you know where all my friends from Clubhouse live.
0: Well, I have no choice. You have it blared off, blaring every afternoon in the house around dinner time, so I have no choice to listen.
1: That's Anna. Anna, see, Anna does these shows late, she does these rooms later at night because she eats at 5. She makes her husband dinner every night, and they eat at 5. And
0: well,
1: what
0: a good wife.
1: I know. She actually said to me the other day, how come you're not home cooking Mark dinner? And I was like, well, Mark's home cooking me dinner. But, I mean, I'm not getting home till 7, and that's when they're talking, so I'd love to listen to them. But if one of you guys, I have Cindy, obviously, from Utah, that's on there, and she also has a place in Istanbul. So for any of our listeners out there, if you're ever thinking about doing something, this is what I love about my network of people and agents throughout the country. Certainly Miami, my good friend Iris, she's down there. So we were going to do a show today, and I said, hey, ring me if you want to do a show on snowboarding. No one did, so I moved on to my other sidekick here today. But if you want to move down to Florida in the Miami area, give me a ring, because I got the person for you there for sure. And if you want to do something that's international, I know that Cindy has a she has a brokerage in Istanbul, so we can always get you over to Turkey, and I'm sure she has connections throughout the other parts of Europe and stuff, too. So, again, you are listening to Talk Real Estate Roundtable. I am Sharon Mackler, the broker owner of Boston Connect Real Estate. Boston Connect is the proud sponsor of this show, Talk Real Estate Roundtable. I don't have my sort of sidekick with me. I have my real sidekick with me today, Mark McNamara from McNamara Plumbing. If you have any conversations about real estate that you want to have with us, 781-837-4900. You can text it or you can call into the studio. We'd love to hear from you. I'd love to hear how you're prepping for this storm. It did not sneak up on us, so we should be prepared for it. And I would say of all the things that Mark did to get our house prepared, the one I'm most excited about is that you brought in the firewood, and there it is. And it took me a long time to even notice it, didn't it?
0: I was shocked, yes.
1: Yeah. I mean, it's piled right next to the fireplace, so, like, I don't know how I missed it, but, again, I hadn't been feeling that great, so. And I was listening to my friends on Clubhouse. So, all right, so let's get into some of the other things that we want to talk about other than the storm today and, you know, getting prepared for that. One of the things I do want to mention, too, is you know, things, you know, bringing in the patio furniture, the cushions, the trash barrels, grills, anything else that can blow away. I mean, those are all sort of things that you would sort of know. What I'm asking right now, it's too late, people. If your gutters are full, forget about it. Don't go up on a ladder. You shouldn't be doing that anyways. We did have Michael Parks from Mighty Mike's on our show with us, I think one time last year at the beginning of the year, to talk about cleaning out your gutters. It's really important to do that. That is one of our tips for, you know, fall and maintenance tip, winter tips, you know, to make sure that you're prepared for the winter. But guess what? It's too late right now. No one wants you going up on a ladder right now to get your gutters cleaned out.
0: This is true.
1: Agreed, right?
0: Yeah, I'm actually glad we took some trees down this.
1: Yeah,
0: spring.
1: You said that.
0: We had some like 70 or 80 foot pine trees that were over the garage and partly over the house. And we had those taken down by a local tree company. And that should save a lot of the needles and stuff getting in the gutters and so forth.
1: Yeah.
0: And the pool and everything else.
1: Well, yeah, the pool had looked great this year.
0: Yeah.
1: No sap all over everything. But the other thing, too, and what I want to talk about is during this storm, don't go out in it. And I know, like, even on the news this morning when we saw them out in Marshfield, you know, and one of the things the reporter did is he panned behind him, and you can see all the cars lined up on the main road there looking at the waves crashing and stuff. That happens in Hull all the time, too.
0: Yeah.
1: We're supposed to go to a party in Hull, aren't we?
0: Yes, we are.
1: I'm thinking that's canceled.
0: Nope.
1: Really?
0: It's on. Yep.
1: Wow. So, the they were, it's like all the looky-loos, right, going out in the storms. Well, I'm guessing that our first responders are going to hope that you don't really do that. I mean, just stay out of their way in case there is an emergency. I mean, Mark, you were going to work yesterday before the storm even started, and you saw a big tree down on Barker Street, which is Route 14 in Pembroke.

0: right?
1: Right during the rush hour around 7:30 in the morning.
0: Yeah, it's lucky that didn't like crash on somebody. But we do have some older trees in the area, and you know, so definitely, and probably has something to do with the blizzard and stuff that we had last year. That maybe a lot of trees died or something. That things are just fallen.
1: I just don't think it was a healthy tree.
0: Yeah. So don't go out. And then after the storm, if you are going to go out and you live, like I was always afraid when you would go out after a storm too, to pick up branches that did fall from those pine trees. And I'm always like, well, how do we know that there isn't one just sort of hanging on by a thread out there? And they call them a widowmaker for a reason, by the way. So, just after the storm, just make sure you're looking up before you're walking underneath any of those big trees. So you're being careful. And of course, move your cars and things like that away from any of those big trees too. And if you're near the water, obviously we already said this, you should make sure that if your boats can't come out, like with us, with the bigger boat that we have. I mean, it isn't like you can just like pull up a trailer and move it out. So I think the season probably ended a little early for people. I mean, we usually take our boat out, what, mid-October?
1: Mid to late October.
0: So,
1: but I mean, we're fine. We're in a very well-protected spot.
0: Mm-hmm.
1: I did throw a few extra lines on it just in case. But
0: yeah,
1: we're good.
0: All right, perfect. All right. Make sure, just some other simple tips for today and for the storm for the next couple of days. Again, it's going to be a long, lingering storm. And I'm sure you heard Tim talking about this in his newscast as well, as they were talking about the storm. You know, charge all your phones and all your devices now. If you lose electricity and you don't have a generator, make sure you have flashlights and batteries and all that other stuff. Make sure you have some water and all of the. I heard that yesterday that the supermarkets were just crazy. And one of the things I don't understand is why people who don't have generators stock their refrigerator with food. In the winter, in the winter, I can understand, like, we have snow, right? So we end up with a lot of snow. You just, if you have anything, you certainly are not going to run out of where to store it. Put it in coolers and pack it with snow.
1: Well, coolers, yeah. Just don't put it in the grill.
0: Oh, that is so funny. Do you want to tell that story?
1: Sure. What were we making?
0: So we were making a sauce because your brother had surgery. He had a bypass.
1: That was before then. Well anyways, we every so often we make...
0: No, we were making them for him.
1: Sauce and meatballs. No, because it was in the winter.
0: All right, well, I'm telling you it was for him. We were making sauce and meatballs. Go ahead.
1: Sauce and meatballs. And, of course, when we make sauce and meatballs, if we had 50 meatballs and I don't know how many gallons of sauce, well, it doesn't fit in the fridge.
0: Well, listen, I just want to stop right there. I'm Italian. I just want to make sure we have enough in case somebody stops by.
1: Yeah, so we couldn't put it in the fridge. Well, it was freezing cold outside, a couple feet of snow. And I'm like, great idea. We'll just kind of wrap it and we'll just stick it outside in the grill for the night. So we did. Next morning I go out because I figured I'd have a couple of meatballs for breakfast. And
0: for breakfast?
1: Yeah, I see a couple little sprinkles sitting on top of the aluminum foil in the grill with a little gnaw hole through the aluminum foil. So there was a mouse out there in the middle of the night.
0: I think it was during the blizzard.
1: It was during the blizzard.
0: Oh, yeah, it was. It was during the blizzard. And I was like, how did this mouse find its way through all this? How was it living still? I couldn't believe it.
1: Well, pretty happily, I would think.
0: It was fat and happy, for sure. It was eating my meatballs, and I was so pissed about it. I'm going to just say it right out loud right there. I was so mad at that mouse, because it's a lot of work to make meatballs. It's not a lot of work, but, like, I like the fresh parsley, the fresh garlic, you know what I mean? Like, you're taking time to make these meatballs, and some stupid fat mouse is, like, enjoying all of it. Yeah, I was terrible, that blizzard. Anyways... Well, we know. And then, and here's the fun story about that. I would never eat anything out of that grill ever again, so I made Marco get a new one. Yep, that's how. We needed a new one anyways, don't you think?
1: Yes, we did.
0: Yeah. All right, perfect. All right, let's talk about sump pumps a little bit. Okay, so we have a sump pump here in this office.
1: Yep.
0: So I own a building in Pembroke Center. We're right across the street from the Big Y. So if you're ever out and about, and if you're ever out and about during the show and you want to see us in the live studio, feel free to come in. The front door is open. Just come on up the stairs, but be quiet. And then you can see our studio live. But we're right across the street from Big Y and CVS. This building, when we purchased this in 2019, I recall, going down, I did something that I don't suggest that my clients do, but I did not have a home inspection when we purchased this, but I brought you in as a plumber. I brought a brother-in-law in as an electrician. I brought a friend of mine in who's a, he was a foreman on new construction sites, and he's a building inspector for the local towns. So I brought in a lot of people in the trades versus having one home inspection and went through it. We could tell what was wrong with it. We knew it needed a complete renovation anyway, so we were fine with the condition of it. But I remember specifically saying, you know, I could see the water lines in the basement, right? So I remember asking the listing agent, hey, and he was young, he was green, he was newer at it. And I was like, hey, can you ask the seller, like, just some of the history with the water in the basement, just so I can get my, you know, my head wrapped around it. So we knew what had to be fixed, right? And he came back and he said he never got water. Oh, come on. Like, seriously, you can't lie about these things, people. So anyways, I knew the company that was here, and I knew somebody who worked for this company. So I just called them and I was like, can you tell me, like, how often did he get water in the basement? And she's like, water in the basement? It was up over our shins one time. And they were like trying to like bucket it out. So you, when you did your investigations after we had the building, you noticed the sump pump, and you want to tell that story, because the importance of having a sump pump is great, but you don't want it recirculating back into the house.
1: Yeah, well, it wasn't just the sump pump. It was also the gutters and so forth. So all the gutters just came straight down, and it's a stone foundation. It's an older building. So everything was just kind of circulating back into the building. The sump pump was just exiting the building about maybe 6 inches and facing it straight down. So that water was just recirculating itself. And they must have lost power at one point in time. So that didn't work anymore.
0: Mm-hmm.
1: So that's where all the water came from. So we just redirected all the downspouts, new sump pump, repiped it outside, and we're good to go. We haven't had a drop of water since.
0: No, we haven't had a single drop of water, which is interesting to me. I mean, we have that old stone foundation. Our building turned 100 last year. So this little baby of ours was constructed in 1925. So 100 years, you would anticipate and expect that, you know, water was getting in through the, you know, the stone foundation. So, but we haven't had a drop. Knock on wood.
1: Yeah, knock on wood.
0: Knock on wood. So let's start on the outside. So these are, now we're going to get into, now that we have the nor'easter behind us, thank you, Mother Nature, for giving us such a timely storm to talk about on the show today. Let's talk about the outside of the house. And you were saying earlier, Mark, that you'll never win against water.
1: Yeah or no. I mean,
0: well, I mean, you can stop it, but like, if there's a way for it to get in,
1: It's going to get in if there's a way for it to get in, yes.
0: Okay. Follow along with your agenda.
1: Okay.
0: We're on page 3, my friend. I put this together for you.
1: Thank you.
0: I'm just teasing, Mark. So water must have a way out. Manage rainwater before it becomes an indoor problem. So let's talk a little bit more about roofs, gutters, and downspouts and some of the things that you think that people should do. And one of the things I want to say is these tips that I am now giving are just basic fall maintenance. Like, this is your guide for fall maintenance to prepare you for the winter. This has nothing to do with this weekend storm. I don't want anybody going up on ladders and then saying, Sharon told me to. I'm telling you not to. It's not a good idea. And I think another idea is don't use a ladder. Use binoculars, right? To check out your roof.
1: Check out the roof, yeah. Yeah, that would be.
0: So what are some of the things that people should be looking for when they're looking at their roof?
1: Well, just if there's any shingles missing and, I guess the wear and tear on the roof itself. But that would be the biggest thing, to see if there's any shingles missing.
0: Mm-hmm. One of the things I want to do real quick, Mark, I can see that Megan Gardner. Where's Megan from, Mark?
1: Long Island.
0: I want to see if we can hear her. So let's just do a test if we can. Megan, can you unmic for a second just so I can see if we can hear you? And then Tim, you can let me know if he can hear you as well. Yeah. So I can barely hear you, Megan. So we're not going to be able to do that. I can hear you like faintly in the background. So Mark probably didn't even hear you. But I was so curious, and maybe she can put in the chat and I can read that. Like, I'm just so curious how the storm is doing down there in Long Island and how she's weathering that part of it right now, because she has the same storm coming that she has the storm that we have coming up the coast right now. But that's a bummer. See, that's what I was afraid of, that I wouldn't be able to hear her. But all right. So let's get back to some of the roof and the flashing. What exactly is flashing? I talk about it all the time, but I don't know that I'm exactly sure. If someone handed me a piece of flashing, would I know that's flashing?
1: Flashing, there's a couple different types. I'm really not the contractor, but there's flashing at the lower part, which, you know, it just allows the water to run off the roof and not down up underneath the shingles and so forth.
0: Mm-hmm. I know one of the things that... one of the things I heard you talking about this week, and I do listen to you when you tell me conversations, I promise you, but you're currently doing sort of a new build down in Hull right on the water.
1: Yes.
0: And you, when you are doing venting, you have to come through the roof, right?
1: Yep.
0: So why don't you tell that story about, like, your contractor reached out to you and said, hey, when are you going through the roof?
1: Well, yeah, he has a big lift on the site that we get to use to go up onto the roofs and so forth. And he was wondering when I was going to go up through. And my response to him was, after this windstorm.
0: Yeah.
1: Yeah, we just don't, I didn't want to put a new roof flashing on a roof that's sitting right on the water facing the northeast.
0: Mm-hmm.
1: You know, usually those shingles take a few days to sit down in the sun, so they get sticky again. So they'd be loose if I did that, and most likely part of the roof would have got torn off. And he knows that. So that'll happen sometime next week. Everything calms down and the sun comes back out again.
0: Yeah, be careful up on that roof.
1: I'm good.
0: All right. Do you have, like, do you wear a harness?
1: Yeah, we got harnesses.
0: Well, I made you wear a harness to put the lights on the office here. And when we had our new roof installed, I had him put little clips on the roof so you could clip on the harness when you're putting on the Christmas lights. Hey, just watching out for your safety.
1: Well, I appreciate that.
0: I'm just watching out for you. Don't you worry about it. So the other thing with the flashing part of it too, though, is, so if your home, again, it's too late for the storm, but for fall maintenance, just looking for the winter, just make sure you're looking, like, take binoculars. Everybody has a drone now. If you have a drone, you know, bring that up. There's people that you can hire to bring a drone up. All the roofing companies probably have drones now, just to see if there are any loose shingles anywhere. So, you know, you definitely don't want snow, ice, and water getting up underneath those, because that's when you're going to get sort of those ice dams and all those issues that we fall into in the winter.
1: Mm-hmm.
0: Okay. So grading in window wells and foundation. So we talked a little bit about the window well. You certainly don't want your sump pump pipe going into your window well.
1: That would be a correct
0: statement.
1: Yeah,
0: that's silly, isn't it? Even I.
1: What you see out there, though.
0: Yeah, but really? I think I'm just going to take the water that's going underneath my foundation and pump it into the window well.
1: Well, because it's probably stone in there, and they think that the stone will just let it drain down versus putting it out on their nice yard.
0: Well, it does drain down.
1: It does, but...
0: And right back into
1: right
0: the house.
1: Back into the house, depending if you have a stone foundation or not.
0: Yeah, so that's silly. Don't do that. That's what I'm telling you. And... excuse me. I remember when I used to have Steve Cook on from Imperial Inspection Services, I would have him on with me a lot talking about inspections. And grading is really important as well, too. So making sure the grading is pulled away from the house. You know, you don't want it flowing into the house.
1: Yeah,
0: and not that anyone would just put out fresh mulch. Hopefully you didn't put out fresh mulch. But when you have your mulch beds and things like that, you certainly want to make sure that it's, you know, flowing away from the house and not into the house, right?
1: Yes. Yep.
0: Okay. What about some other things that people can do around their house, like with the foundation? What are some of the things that they should be looking? Should they be looking at the foundation from the exterior or the interior or both?
1: Well, both. Yeah. I mean, you can take
0: a peek. Do you do it at our house?
1: Occasionally.
0: Yeah. I'd like you to do that more often.
1: Okay. I'll do that this afternoon.
0: well, before you, after you light me a fire?
1: Yes.
0: Okay. Perfect. You heard it. Okay. Go ahead. I'm sorry to interrupt. So when we're talking about foundations, what are you actually looking for?
1: Foundations. I mean, some of these older homes, some of them settle, they get cracks and so forth. Yeah, I mean, I mean, we deal with a lot of older homes down in Hingham. You can, you know, sometimes you get down in the basement, you can actually see outside.
0: Really?
1: Yeah. Some mm-hmm. of these real old homes, I mean, some of these homes are 200-300 years old.
0: Yeah, you work in some of the...
1: Yeah, the real, real old ones.
0: Real old ones, yeah.
1: Yeah, so, I mean, just, you know, you can seal them up, caulk them, whatever, insulate them, mm-hmm. keep the mice out, keep the wind out, and so forth.
0: Mm-hmm. So some of the other things, too, is windows, doors, steps, and your basic yard, right? So check the caulking around everything, right, and the weather stripping and the door sweeps. But you can do a draft test. So if, you, if you're careful, again, take these.
1: That wouldn't be me.
0: What?
1: Doing a draft test.
0: What do you mean?
1: Do a draft test.

0: draft test, just like with a candle. And you put a candle up in front of the and see. But I'm not suggesting that. I don't even like that idea. But, I mean, I do and I don't.
1: Do it around your windows with the curtains.
0: Yeah. Yeah.
1: I wouldn't suggest that.
0: All right, we're not suggesting that. Erase that thought. Yeah. Do not do, this is what we're telling you, do not do a draft test with a candle. I think that that's silly. But I understand the thought behind that is to see if, you know, if the draft is coming through. Yeah. Honestly, you could put your hand in front of it and see if any drafts are coming in. Everybody knows if they have drafty windows, right? Yes. And even in the front of our house, like I do feel, let's just make this all about our house and all the faults that our house has. But like the front part of our house, I feel is like that wall always seems really cold to me, even though we have heat on it. And then we have that the coat closet out front, and that always seems cold.
1: You say that all the time.
0: I do say it all the time. And I mean, what do you do about it now? First of all, I'd have to take all of our jackets out of there, and that would be a project in itself. To even get insulation. I feel like maybe it wasn't insulated when it was built.
1: Yeah, I mean, you've been saying that for years. It's hard to say unless you actually open up the wall.
0: Yeah.
1: You could probably get blown in insulation if you wanted to.
0: Well, here's the good news for you. I don't care about it that much.
1: Yeah, that's
0: so that's one thing.
1: That's how I feel about it.
0: That's one thing I can take off your list. I don't care about it that much. But, you know, the light socket, like we have like the light switches up at that in that same area. And in the real, real cold winter, like the cold days that we have, you can feel cold coming through that.
1: You can feel it through a lot of sockets throughout people's houses.
0: Yeah.
1: Well, there's no insulation really behind them, except, well, if you get the new insulation now, that's all.
0: Yeah, new houses. Yeah, the foam and everything.
1: It seals it up tight. Yeah.
0: Yeah. So that's one thing. But, I mean, I'm sure you could call MassSave and they take care of all of those things. What other outside signs suggest that water will find its way into the basement? What are some of the things, like when you're like walking around our house or any of the other houses, just like with grading, maybe patios that are like not level and stuff?
1: Yeah, I mean, obviously you don't want the grade coming back towards the house. You want it away from the house.
0: Mm-hmm.
1: I mean, besides that, I mean, just... As long as there's no puddling up alongside the house, you generally should be fine.
0: Yeah. One of the things with the gutters and making sure that the gutters are all going in the right direction, too, what's important about that is, one, we already talked about ice dams again. Yeah, again, to our WATD listeners and for all my friends on Instagram, Facebook, and everywhere else on social media, YouTube, you're listening to Talk Real Estate Roundtable. I'm Sharon McNamara, the broker owner of Boston Connect Real Estate. 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Today, we're talking about the homeowner's guide to fall and winter maintenance, basically things to do in the fall so you are prepared for our cold winters and like hopefully we don't get another winter like we did last year. It will be my last one, just so you know.
1: You've been telling me that.
0: Yeah, I know. This year, I mean it. But if you have any questions for us or if you have any tips, maybe some things that we didn't hit upon already and you want to have a discussion with us, I'd love to listen to you and have a conversation with you. Tim McKinney is my producer. I end up with the best producer on Saturday mornings. They're all great, but Tim, he's the best. 781-837-4900. 781-837-4900. You can call or text him with any input you might have to this or any other real estate question that you might have. But now that we've talked about keeping the rain and everything outside, or we were talking about the gutters, you want to make sure you don't have those ice dams. And the other thing is where your water spout, where the spouts come down on the side of the houses. Mm-hmm. You definitely want to make sure that the water is going into the right direction. I do remember showing a house one time, to some clients of mine and the water spout came down and the house was on an incline. So the driveway was sort of a little bit of a pitch to it, but more than a little bit of a pitch. It was on a hill. Who am I fooling? It was on a hill. And the water was coming off like in just all over, like a nice shimmer of rain all in water all over this driveway. And the first thing I thought about is, I wonder what that's like in the winter when it freezes. Mm-hmm. And it's just going to be a sheet of black ice.
1: Yeah. Might not have had a choice where to put that water, but yeah.
0: Yeah. Well, this is always a weird somewhere to put it. I mean, you could dig it down and dig it down.
1: You put pipes on the ground and get it away from the house. You could, yeah.
0: What about the situation that you had somebody that from the office that you had helped that lives in Plymouth and you ended up having to do a sump pump? Something happened with road work or something that they had where water was coming into their front yard, Rob?
1: Oh, yeah. Well, he had a, it was a town, he had an old, a storm drain in his front yard, and he had a big pit that was actually in his front yard, too, that the storm drain drained into and then went off into the woods somewhere, but that whole pit was all backed up and filled with silt, and it took him like about a year for the town to get the, come in and dig it out and clean it out, so we actually put a sump pump in the pit for him and pumped it back out into the street, so that worked pretty well, actually.
0: Cindy from Salt Lake City, Utah has a question. This is a good question, too. Cindy says, I always wonder if those leaf filters actually work. It's like the filter that goes across the top of the rain gutter. It just looks like the leaves would pack on there, and then it would be counterproductive. Cindy, I agree with you on that.
1: I have no idea.
0: Yeah, and I feel like I might have talked about that with when I had Mike on here, Michael Parks on here, and I think I did talk about it. And I 100% agree with you on that. And maybe the theory is that, and if anybody has them and they want to call in, please do, or send a text to us and we can read it. You can also go on Instagram and everything, and I can read some of your comments online here. But I agree that it, maybe the theory is that they would blow away because they're just sitting on top versus sitting inside the gutter itself. But I think that, to me,
1: They probably work very well with leaves, but I'm not sure about, like, the pine needles and stuff like that.
0: Yeah, pine needles probably get stuck in those little holes and everything. I mean, the good thing about those is probably one of the things we get all the time on that front, you know, the addition part of our house, over the bathroom on the first floor. Like, we can see the gutters. I love that I can see the gutters from the from inside my home office. We always get a bird in there that makes its nest.
1: Yeah, that I have to clean out so the gutter doesn't back up.
0: Yeah, I mean, you do it after it lays its eggs and stuff, right? You're not going to kill baby eggs, are you? You're not that man. I didn't marry that man that's going to kill a baby egg. All right, so a warm house also needs safe combustion and good airflow. So one of the things when it comes to airflow, airflow is so important. There's so many things that I could talk about on this subject alone, too, with circulation. And, you know, generally speaking, there's things inside the house. So one, if you don't have good circulation in your attic, you're definitely going to end up with a mold problem. And there is such a thing as too much circulation. So I recently had have a listing, actually. We're closing next week on it. And it was, you know, the home inspector, mold-like substance up in the attic. So a mold expert was brought in and he was up there and he said, yeah, definitely there's, you know, mold up here. Didn't even have to test it. It wasn't like the dangerous one, but it was mold. And it was basically, it was produced, it grew because it was over and it had over circulation. So it had the gable vents, it had soffit vents, and it had the
1: ridge vent.
0: So it had three things that were sort of working against each other. So it doesn't suck and pull the air out, which it's naturally supposed to do. So you're not supposed to have all three. So extra circulation doesn't mean that you're doing the right thing. And that's what I always say to people. Like, I don't know. I'm even thinking in today's age, you could just go on to ChatGPT or Claude. I call mine Claudicious because I think Claudicious. You know, and find the right way to do these things, but just call in an expert. I mean, you were recently on one of our listings in our office. It wasn't mine, but one of our agents had a listing and it was, you know, an old timer. I mean, these are things that your father was doing too. So, like, we can't say that it's bad, but they did a lot of things on their own.
1: It was that generation.
0: It was that generation, exactly. But when you're going to sell a house is when it becomes the problem. So, you know, call in the experts to do the things that you want to have done. And, you know, here's the thing. For the most part, if you're going to call somebody that maybe has, you know, more patience, like you've been in this business for 40 years now.
1: Yep.
0: I think that you would have the patience if an old timer or somebody called you, a homeowner, even like a new homeowner. I mean, listen, our nephews and nieces are calling us all the time, right? With different things that are going on with their house and sending us pictures. And people send me things all the time. My clients send me things all the time, and I'm happy to try to find out for you the best way to do things because you don't want what you're going to try to repair today to be your problem years down the line, right?
1: Right.
0: So getting the idea that, oh, yeah, I'm going to add the gable, the ridge, and the soffit vents is going to help me have lots of circulation.

0: a French drain.
1: Mm-hmm.
0: Do you know that's actually called a trench drain, and it was us that made it a French drain?
1: I do.
0: Yeah, I know. I told you that story. Yeah, that's a good history lesson.
1: And the laundry also.
0: Oh, and the laundry.
1: Yeah.
0: So you have all this gray water mm-hmm. going into a French drain around your house, and then where? Just
1: somewhere off into the woods.
0: Was there a pipe somewhere, or did it just settle in this, like, filter into the stone?
1: I don't know where it went once it went down into the floor of the basement.
0: So these are the things that are interesting, because this guy is in his late 80s, right?
1: Yeah.
0: And great guy. I mean, we're not making fun of him. It's just the things that this generation did. But a lot of times I have estate sales, and, you know, the parents have deceased, and the kids have literally no idea, like, when these things come up, and they don't come up until you have a home inspection, and then it's much too late. Now you have to fix it. They ended up, instead of fixing that issue, they ended up doing a concession before the house even, like, with the offer. There were multiple offers on it. So she went back to everybody and said, hey, this is the situation that we have. And again, professing and disclosing everything and anything you know as an agent is so, so important. And it is as a seller, too. You don't want that coming. You know, I live in a world of risk and liability, so I'm always, you know, concerned more about what's going to happen in the future, right?
1: Mm-hmm.
0: So that's why we take care of those things. But always call an expert. I mean, you would help a first-time homeowner, right? If they said, hey, I have this great idea. I'm going to put in a shower, a sink, and a new laundry in my basement, and I'm just going to make a French drain.
1: Yeah, I would obviously try to put it in and make it legal, but
0: don't do that.
1: No, you can't do that.
0: Well, and you know, I remember when we put a half bath into our cabana out by the pool.
1: Mm-hmm.
0: And there are definitely different ways that you can do, like, tight tanks or other, like, pump, like, sumping tanks or whatever. You know what I mean? Like, filtering tank, like, things. You know, you can say, it's a pee-only, you know, like, toilet or whatever. And I said to you, that thing is getting connected to our septic system. Like, just do it the right way.
1: And it is.
0: And it is. So when we go to sell, doesn't that feel good? That you did that. I know digging that trench really, really was not what you wanted to do, but aren't you glad you did now?
1: Well, of course. What do you think? I'm the plumber with a mass license just going to let it go out into the bogs?
0: No, we are never, ever, ever going to let that happen. So let me just check and see if we have any more questions from anybody. Nope, no more questions going on. Megan, wind is consistent in getting big gales, lots of branches down. It woke her up last night. So, yeah, it's going to get really, really bad down there. So it's lingering down there as well for a long, long time. Okay, so what are some of the other things? Oh, and you know what? We only have 5 minutes left. So, Mark, what are some of the other things that we want to make sure that people are checking? In the winter, especially, you know, we'll have a winter maintenance one, too, as we are getting closer to the time when we're going to have snow, and make sure that you're pushing the snow away from everything. But you definitely want to make sure. We have daylight savings is coming up in November. Mm-hmm. I think it's like November 1st this year. You want to make sure that your carbon monoxide detectors are working, your smoke detectors are working. And here's the thing, people. I know that smoke detectors, I just went into a house recently that I'm going to be putting on the market, and the smoke detector was beeping and couldn't get it to stop beeping. So now it's just taken down. That is not a good idea.
1: No,
0: like it's there for a reason. Like, so if you take a smoke detector down, change the batteries right away or get a new one right away and put it back up, because they're there for a reason and it could save your life one time. I mean, carbon monoxides are definitely something serious. Let's talk real quick, Mark, about some of the things that you want to tell people about what they need to do for their heating system to prepare for the winter.
1: Well, it's just getting that time of year. Everyone, you know, we'll get all the calls now. Everybody will turn up the heat for the first time and find out something doesn't work.
0: Mm-hmm.
1: You could actually do that now. Start turning on some of the thermostats, let the heat run and so forth, and see if there's any issues, noises, and mm-hmm. so forth. But you really won't know until you get a really good cold snap.
0: Mm-hmm. Yeah, that's one of the things I wanted to put the heat on last night. And I was like, I'm freezing. And I put two blankets on, and I looked up, and I was like, in my head, I was like, oh, wouldn't it be nice to have a fire? And I was like, oh, look at all the firewood. Which pipes freeze first in the South Shore homes, and what can people do in those spaces to make sure that that doesn't happen in the winter?
1: Most of the time it's the outdoor sill caulks or outdoor showers people forget to shut down.
0: Oh, yeah.
1: Those are the big ones, irrigation lines and so forth. We get a lot of, not a lot, but We have some few houses that have some of the pipes that are like in the kitchen.

0: curtains and so forth on the outside walls. Insulation's the key, keeping the drafts off the pipes and so forth.
1: I remember one thing that happened last year to a couple people. A couple people called you. One of them was one of our agents in the office, and they have a Airbnb up in Vermont, and they thought it was a good idea to put the water faucet on. Please, this is something that so many people say, oh, just let the faucet drip, and that way there the water is going through. Please explain to people why that's a bad idea.
0: Yeah, we run
1: coming from a plumber, you're hearing it here.
0: We run, well, it all depends on the houses and so forth, but a lot of the older homes, in this instance, the drains were on the outside walls. And that happens.
1: Two of the same thing happen.
0: Yeah, and that happens. Or we get the houses where the drains are exposed underneath the houses and they're up on stilts and so forth, and the owners get worried about the pipes freezing. And what happens is you know, they let the faucet drip. So then you get a drip, drip, drip, and where the pipes are exposed, it freezes in the pipe, and it's that slow drip just keeps building up and building up, and then it plugs the drains.
1: Yeah, with ice.
0: Yes. Completely.
1: That was ingenious. When you actually said that out loud, I was like, that makes perfect sense.
0: Yeah, we've run into it a lot.
1: So why is that such, is that like a fallacy that people should do that? Like why, well, what was the thought that it will just keep the water running and keep it clear?
0: It will keep the pipes from, it'll keep the water pipes from freezing. But if the drains are exposed, it'll freeze the drains.
1: Yeah. All right. I think that that's the best tip that we've heard all day. I mean, honestly, when it comes to the winter.
0: If you're gonna do a drip like that, you can let it drip for a couple hours and then just turn on the hot water and let it run for 3 or 4 minutes.
1: Yeah.
0: And then go back to a drip.
1: Yeah. I can't believe it. Our show is over. Thank you for joining us today. But I just want to let you know, Team Flynn is having an open house today from 12:30 to 2:30, 529 East Street in Bridgewater. That house is on for 8:50. And Team Flynn is going to be having another open house tomorrow. Boy, they are out there in the storm. 360 High Street in Whitman from 10 to 1 tomorrow, and that's on for 5:39. And also, if you see our Boston Connect signs out there waving around, we're sorry about that, but we're going to take care of that if any of them fall off. We'll be out on the road. We took a few of them down. Stay safe. Make sure you use your common sense. Don't get up on any ladders. Watch out for tree limbs, and stay off the roads and let the first responders do what they need to do, and just buckle down and enjoy some time in the house during this nor'easter. Bye, Tim.
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4: ABC News, I'm Chuck Severson. Hundreds of miles of the East Coast are now being hit by a large and strong nor'easter. On the New Jersey shore in Seabright, ABC News forecaster Leslie Lopez.
5: This is such a powerful storm system. Some of these wind gusts that are coming are just so strong. In fact, clocked over into Surf City, New Jersey, a 74-mile-per-hour wind gust earlier this morning.
4: There are hundreds of flight cancellations, and Amtrak has canceled all trains between Boston and New York. A victory for Missouri Democrats. The Supreme Court last evening blocked a newly drawn Republican-favored map for the upcoming midterms in Missouri. It's too close to the election, says the court. President Trump called his White House summit with China's President Xi productive. A list of accomplishments released by the White House says China agrees to buy more coal from the U.S. It's unclear if Trump got any commitments on China's support for Iran, its number one trading partner. This is ABC News. Pennsylvania reporting more than 50 cases of measles in the last few days, the total number nearing 900. State health officials reporting 4 people died with the virus. Parents overwhelmingly want stronger traffic enforcement to better protect children traveling in a school bus to and from schools, is a survey from the Governor's Highway Safety Association.
6: Once every 3 days, someone illegally passes that school bus, and it creates a very dangerous environment for a child.
7: Bus Patrol America President Justin Myers says close calls occur far too often.
6: About half of parents say that their children have experienced a traumatic event in which they've had to dive out of the way of a speeding vehicle.
7: Myers says educating drivers can help.
4: ABC's Stephen Kaufman. A new European soccer league kicked off in Romania's capital this week, giving amputee players from countries lacking domestic leagues an opportunity to compete on an international stage. Chuck Severson, ABC News.
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0: 3, that's it. If you don't have to go out, stay home. Be safe if you do. Lights on, wipers on, two hands on the wheel. Put down that mobile device. If you really need to use it, talk to it, but keep the eyes on the road. 63 today, 55 overnight, rainy and windy tomorrow, 64. Full forecast coming up with Mike Redden in for Bill Guile. And we have McNamara Money coming up live as it is 9 o'clock on a Saturday. Father and son today, Mike and Justin, taking your calls and texts at 781-837-4900. But first, out to the roadways. Things are a little busy, not too bad, but busy enough. 93 northbound, just before the Braintree split, there was a crash. The right lane is blocked. You're backed up from Route 37. This is near the ramp to Route 3 south in Braintree, so be careful in that spot. 95 northbound, the off-ramp is blocked to Route 2. Exit 45B is closed to remove a vehicle. Route 3 on the south shore, crash has been cleared. Just before Route 18, be careful in that spot. Be careful everywhere today. Expressway both ways is looking good. So is Route 24 from Randolph down to Fall River. The Callahan, the O'Neill Tunnels are good. And the Zakim and the Tobin Bridges are fine as well. So are 495, 195, Route 44. And if you're venturing down to the Cape today, check on your rentals or something maybe. Right now it's smooth sailing. Over the Bourne and Sagamore Bridges, Route 6, 25, and 28 are all looking great. Traffic on the nines every weekday morning, keeping us hot and fresh and keeping us safe. In for Mike Redden. In for Bill Guile, it is Mike Redden. Good morning, Mike.
1: Good morning, everyone. For today, we'll have occasional rain this morning, becoming heavy at times this afternoon. Expect a high temperature of 61, with a northeasterly wind increasing at 16 to 28 miles per hour, gusting up to 50. Tonight we'll have wind-driven rain that falls heavily at times. The temperature will drop to a low of 54, with potentially damaging wind gusts of 50 to 60 miles per hour. For Sunday, we'll have rain continued heavy at times, but it will taper off late in the day. A strong northeasterly wind will gradually diminish through the day. For Monday, it'll be mostly cloudy with occasional showers. We'll see a high temperature of 64. And heading into Tuesday, it'll be mainly cloudy with a high temperature in the upper 60s. For WATD, I'm Precision Weather Forecasting Meteorologist Mike Redden.
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0: This is Mike McNamara. 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It might even be fun.
1: And good morning. Welcome to McNamara on Money. My name is Justin McNamara alongside Michael McNamara. How you doing, Dad?
0: Well, figuratively, we're alongside each other this morning, Justin.
1: We are. Oh. One of us made the trip to the studio, and one of us made the trip to their office. So, fingers crossed that the internet holds up with the storm today.
0: Yeah, good morning, my son. Hey, by the way, Tim, a question on that weather forecast. The traffic forecast, were those cars really sailing across the Cape Cod bridges? I just wanted to check that first.
2: I hope not. I mean, if they got a mast on top, it's possible.
1: They could be, yeah.
0: I got a chuckle when you used the word sailing, by the way.
2: Thank you.
0: So, my son, what are we talking about today here?
1: Well, you know what? We're going to talk bonds today. All right. So bonds. I was in the. I don't know if it was last week or the week before. Driving around my car. I had a financial podcast on, and one of the hosts started referencing the U.S. 10-year Treasury yield, which we're going to get into. We'll get into all the details. I'm just sort of setting up the reason for the show. And they started making some comparisons between the United States interest rates, right? So the 10-year interest rate in the United States. And then they compared it to some other places in the world. And one of those places they compared it to was Greece.
0: That's a little scary for starters.
1: Do you want to guess who has the higher interest rate right now?
0: Probably us, right?
1: It's the United States of America, yes, as of right now. And we'll reference a lot of numbers. They're all going to be pretty close. These numbers are all, you know, as we all know probably by now, prices are always changing. But, yes, I have the current U.S. Treasury at 5.165, Greece 4.421. And I know it's complicated, but – that just made me a little nervous, and I said, oh, man, we got to do a bond show.
0: Well, by the way, that's the world
1: we're living in.
0: Yeah, explain why it made you nervous in English, by the way.
1: Because Greece has defaulted, and Greece has defaulted many, many times on their debt in the past, right? They famously defaulted, what was that back in the, was that the late aughts, maybe 2010-ish?
0: Yep.
1: There was Grexit. There was a whole talk about Grexit. It was a, you know, Greece was a sort of a financial mess, and they had to be bailed out by the European Union. And that not for the first time. They've been, you know, Greece has sort of historically been not a great credit risk. But yes, and now we sit where if you're a Greek, you'll earn much less on your bonds. You have to pay. Yeah, you have a lower interest rate to lend to Greece than you do to lend to the United States of America. So,
0: which
1: thought it was interesting, and I said, "Hey,
0: yeah,
1: we should probably talk about this."
0: We're paying more to borrow money than Greece is basically what's going on here.
1: That's right.
0: Right.
1: That's right.
0: Okay. So,
1: yes.
0: Folks, go ahead.
1: Not purely a credit risk, right? Because you know, part, you know, one of the reasons that you would have a higher interest rate is because you know you have to compensate for a higher level of risk. There are other factors to it, right? So you have, you know, inflation, and of course we're different economies, different parts of the world. But I thought it was at least very notable, and I thought, well, hey, this is, we live in an interesting time for bonds, fixed income right now. We probably want to get on the radio and do a show on it.
0: All right.
1: Okay. So I guess probably start with a quick explainer on bonds, I suppose, because we're going to be talking about prices and price movements. We should just set the stage. I think probably most listeners understand them, but you know, a bond is you're just lending your money to an institution. We'll talk a lot about the U.S. government, right? So U.S., you know, the U.S. Treasury. We'll talk a lot about Treasury bonds today. And the quick example we'll use is, you know, you give $10,000 to the U.S. Treasury, and then they are going to pay you an interest rate. We'll just round it up at 5%. And then you have a set term, right? Maybe it's 5 years, maybe it's 10 years. So you're going to get your 5% return for whatever the time period is, and then at the end of it, you get your money back, right? So that's sort of the bond. It's very CD-like. If anyone who's ever had a CD, it's very, very similar, and you just substitute bank for bond, and then you have essentially the same thing where you're going to get a fixed payment on a regular basis, and then at the end, you get all your money back. So that's how a bond works. The reason that we have a lot of excitement recently and why folks, you know, are starting to talk about it is because as interest rates change, that's going to impact the price of bonds, right? And so if you just think of your example where you just bought your nice 5% bond from the U.S. government, you're happily taking your 5% income. Interest rates change, and now they're 6%, right? So something happens in the economy, and the market decides that, oh, well, now a 10-year bond is going to pay 6%. All of a sudden, your 5% bond doesn't look all that great, right? So you're going to have to, if you want to sell that bond, which you don't have to do, but if you did want to sell it, you would have to, you'd have to cut the price because supply and demand says, well, hey, my 5% bond doesn't look as good as 6, so if I want to sell it to somebody else, I'm going to have to take a lower price and effectively make it like a 6% bond. So that's what's been happening recently is as interest rates go up, there's an inverse relationship. Most bonds will then go down in value, and it also works the other way. If interest rates fall, you know, the average bond goes up in value.

0: value. So there's sort of like a levering effect on either way. So did I explain that okay?
1: I'm simply mesmerized, my son. I just can't believe it. By the way, why don't you touch on maturities as long as you're talking about them fluctuating?
0: Sure. Yes. And and you know, we'll talk about there are many risks. You know, bonds are a safer investment. I guess we'll put that in air quotes for now, right? Then the stock market sort of seen as the aggressive, the bond market seen as the more conservative, which is generally true, but obviously there's a lot of nuance to each of those statements. One of the many risk factors in bonds is how long it lasts, right? If you just think about, if you're lending your money to someone or an institution for a year, essentially you're just worried about what happens to that person or institution during that year. You know, are they going to be able to pay you back a year from now? If you then change that to 30 years, then you have you have much more to worry about, right? So you have a higher risk level that something, adverse could happen to that institution over that 30-year period. And so what you get is a higher risk. Therefore, you probably want a higher return to compensate you for that higher risk. And additionally, when interest rates move, now all of a sudden everything gets extrapolated, right? So, if interest rates move a little bit and you have a one-year bond, well, you're only extrapolating that change over 1 year, so your price tends to get, the price movement tends to be fairly limited. If you instead are extrapolating that change over 30 years, you get sort of much larger changes to the price of bond, to the price of the current bond. And so what you have is just this effect of much more volatility at longer duration bonds than at shorter duration bonds. So
1: yeah, in 22, the 30-year government bond was down like 19% temporarily for that year. So a lot of people couldn't believe something like that could happen,
0: Yeah, yeah. So and historically, yeah, and as we go through today, one of the comparison points to stocks is that you just tend to get a lot less volatility. I think I was listening to another podcast a lot. I heard this week, I think the 10-year bond moved, or maybe it was the 30, moved 18 basis points, right? So that's like 0.1, if the yield went from 5 to 5.18, that would be 18 basis points. And that was described as a massive move over the course of a week, which indeed it is. So there's very much a relativity with the stock market where you hear, oh, this changed by 18 basis points over the course of a week. In the stock market, that's a good hour, right? Depending on the volatility level. But in bond world, everything is going to be, the numbers are just different. So even though we're using kind of relatively small numbers, percentages, because the bond market is so much steadier historically speaking, in the stock market, it just those numbers, while they may not seem to the listener as substantial, they are in the context of the overall bond market.
1: So one risk is not getting your money back. The other risk is this thing called inflation, which is a huge worry for bond holders. Which is why, generally speaking, if you're going to lend your money for 2 years, you don't get paid as much as if you want to lend your money for 10, because there's that risk there. And I just, that's probably the biggest risk. I think the government will probably pay the money back unless we turn into a Greece. But inflation is one of those sneaky things that takes care of bondholders not nicely.
0: Yes, that's right. Yeah, I guess we should just do, since we started on bond risk, let's do all of them, right? So we have your interest rate risk, which is, as we've discussed, interest rates go up and down. That's affecting the price of your bond and the bond market in general.
1: Yeah, and folks, if you have shorter bonds, a year or two or three, they don't go down as much as longer ones like 20 or 30 years. That's just how the relationship works.
0: Right. And then, and inflation risk is a great a great example of that, right? Inflation risk everyone can sort of do that. Well, I guess everyone who's old like us, Dad. If you think about the world now versus 30 years ago, right? And you just take the price of anything that's you can,
1: gasoline,
0: you can think of, right? Gasoline, price of gas.
1: Stamps.
0: Stamps, going to the movies, right? Just think about the world 30 years ago and what you were paying. Now what you have to do is now you say, okay, well, I'm going to buy my bond right now. I'm taking my $10,000. I'm taking $10,000. I'm going to lend it to the U.S. government. They're going to pay me back 30 years from now. The question is, what is that going to buy me, right? And that's a very, very different answer if you're doing a five-year bond versus a 30-year bond, right? Because, you know, certainly there can be inflationary periods over 5 years where you're going to – where your $10,000 is going to buy – less, maybe even substantially less, over the course of those 5 years. But you know, once you get out to 30, that number can be substantial, right? If you have a higher than average inflationary environment over 30 years, the purchasing power of your $10,000 can drop meaningfully, which is why you during inflationary periods, you see interest rates creep up because all of a sudden people start saying, well, hey, if the United States is going to run at 3.5% inflation or higher, my investment here is going to be dropping in value and purchasing power every year. So I want to be compensated for that. So now all of a sudden they can't pay 4% on a 30-year government bond. Now they have to pay 4.5% or 5% or up. You know, now it's up around 5.5%. That is inflation risk.
1: Yeah, and folks, if you're having trouble imagining that going forward, just think about it this way. If you made an investment 30 years ago for $10,000 and they handed it back to you today on the 30th year anniversary, how did you do?
0: You lost purchasing power, that's for sure.
1: Yeah, what did $10,000 buy 30 years ago, and when they handed you back the same $10,000, what did it buy today? So that's why the longer out you go, theoretically the more you should get paid. It may or may not still be worth the risk involved, but that's always the question.
0: Yes indeed. Okay. So that's inflation risk. Actually, we probably could look that up now, but I won't. We'll move on. I feel like we can just answer any question now that search engines and artificial intelligence have gotten so good. We probably could literally just ask ask.
1: What was your question going to be?
0: how much purchasing power did you lose over the last 30 years on $10,000? Right?
1: I would guess 80%.
0: Yeah. Oh wow, that sounds like a lot.
1: Well, 3% inflation times 30 years is 90.
0: Yeah. Okay. All right. So next risk we'll talk about. So default risk, right? And a lot of these risks, to be clear, are related. So default risk, credit risk, is the risk that the entity to which you are lending your money goes out of business. All right. So in the U.S. government is sort of widely seen as one of the best credit risk out there. I mean, at least it has been for a while. Maybe our, I'm sure we'll get into our fiscal situation at some point in the show.
1: Yeah, we're bankrupt.
0: That may be changing, but at least historically speaking, well, I'll just say this, the United States is an excellent credit risk, as in you're definitely going to get the money back. The question is how much it may be worth, right? But in the case of non-government bonds, there is default risk, right? So if you're not talking about a government that can turn on a printing press and just magically make more money like the United States can, if you're talking about lending your money to a corporation, maybe a municipality, right? So there's lots of different types of bonds. It's not just government. The government bond market is the largest, but there are lots of other types of bonds in there, and so there is the risk that the entity will go out of business, and therefore you generally will get a higher rate of return to compensate you for that risk, right? So the U.S. government bond is at 5%, and I'm going to lend my money to this corporation, and there's a chance that the corporation may not be around 10 years from now, so I'm going to want a higher rate of return. Maybe I want 5 or 6%. I'm sorry, 5.5 or 6% to compensate me for that additional risk, right? Because if I'm taking on more risk, then I want more return, right? And of course, there is a spectrum of that as well, right? You have your corporations that are generally seen to be very safe, right? If you're Walmart and you want to issue a 20-year bond, everyone looks around and says, well, there's a pretty good chance Walmart's still going to be here in 20 years, so maybe I don't need to pay them that much more than I pay the U.S. government as far as an interest rate goes, or maybe I'm not going to require much more than the U.S. government than in an interest rate, whereas other types of corporations that are seen as more speculative, you're going to have to increase that underlying rate of return in order to pull that money in, right? If there's a company that's on hard times, those numbers can get very, very high. So that's credit risk, which is the risk that whoever you're lending that money to will be there at the end of the term of the bond.
1: And those are the two big ones, inflation and credit risk, and how long you buy for, basically. Those are
0: And that's moving most that's certainly moving most of the market. You know, you have reinvestment risk as well, which I'll just touch on briefly, right? This is the, you know, and people who have done CDs or who regularly will do CDs, I think they do run into this one, right? It's like, well, oh, hey, the interest rate right now is, it's for a 6-month bond, it's 3.5%, but for a 2-year bond, I can get 4%, right? That 4% sounds better, but I have to lock in my money. So what are my expectations for when that bond or in this case CD matures? I have to go then reinvest it again, right? Because in order to the equivalent of a 2-year bond is obviously four individual 6-month bonds, what are my expectations for future interest rates? That's called a reinvestment risk. What's the risk? What am I getting when I have to go back into the market and do it all over again? Okay, good.
1: Expectations are tough to come by and don't usually come true anyway. So
0: that's right.
1: Who
0: yeah.
1: knows, right?
0: Indeed, indeed. Yes, you get into the business of predicting the future, which is obviously
1: a risky thing to do, my son.
0: All righty. Should we talk about Fed funds?
1: Why the heck they should own them in their portfolios, or what's going on? Where do you want to go?
0: Let's do. I guess we'll try to. No, let's do that afterwards. We'll do the investment case and sort of what's going on from an investment point of view afterwards. I think I do want to talk about because the Federal Reserve is such a. They're such a part of our life now, and I think when we say the Fed, probably most people know what we're talking about, even though what they do is sort of very complicated. We probably should talk about sort of how interest rates are set, and we'll kind of start with the Fed, and then we will look at today's market, and then maybe that brings us up to the break, and then we can talk about the investment piece of it after. All right, so Fed right now, so the Fed funds rate. Right. So when we hear, interest rates are changing, a lot of times that's in the context of the Federal Reserve Bank. Right. So the Federal Reserve Bank has a board of governors, and it's a bunch of smart people that are getting together and try to figure out what interest rates should be. Right. One of the tools and they have this sort of dual mandate where they don't want inflation to be too high and they want employment to be sort of in a sweet spot of. We don't want a high unemployment because that's bad for the overall economy. We also don't want employment that's too tight because that's going to drive inflation, right? If everyone can get a job whenever they want, you get this very competitive market where people can just start job hopping and companies have to pay more money. So the Fed is trying to control inflation and the labor market, and the main tool that they have to do that is the underlying interest rate. So they can charge what banks are lending to each other for short-term loans, right? So the current Fed funds rate is 3.75% to 4% because the Fed's governors have decided that that's the sort of the, like, at least for right now, the optimal rate for the economy, right? And they would change that rate to try to stimulate growth or to try to cool off growth. And that's sort of where they are right now. Now, and not a surprise if you sort of put that number together, that's the number that sort of ends up coming out, or at least very similar to it in short-term lending, right? So if you have a savings account, if you have a very, very short-term investment, a bond fund,
1: money market funds,
0: money markets, short-term CDs, those rates sort of. you know, you do use the baseline of the federal funds rate as you know, this they sort of cluster around that for obvious reasons, because the Fed is able to set that market. And so, you know, if everyone just in their head think about, hey, what's my high yield savings paying me right now? It's probably somewhere in that range. That once you get out of that, once you get out of the, you know, the Fed, the short term rates, the market is really going to be, the market really controls the rest of the rate. And the further out you get, the less control the Federal Reserve is going to have over those interest rates. Now, there, we probably shouldn't get into, you know, asset purchases, but and trying to control long rates. The Fed also does attempt, the Fed and the Treasury do attempt to control long-term rates. But really, once you're getting into, hey, I'm lending you money for the next 30 years, the market is going to control what that rate is going to be, right? Investors, there are tons of them, right? If you think about pension, you know, big pension funds, insurance companies, other governments, the Fed doesn't just say, well, hey, long-term rates are going to be this. If they want to lend money, if they want to take in investor money, they, you know, the market's going to say, we are we're going to demand this interest rate if we're going to give you our money for 10 years. So the market is really the one controlling that, those longer-term rates, and that's going to be based on all the risks. That,
1: yeah, those are
0: about
1: the bond buyers, folks, when we say the market. And by the way, remember, people can go shopping for interest rates all over the world these days, not just the United States. So whatever we end up with our interest rates, we kind of have to keep an eye on what's going on with the rest of the planet so things don't go south on us. Tricky business, right?
0: Yes, and it's all in the context of not just, you know, it's other investments as well. It's, well, what are other governments charging? What are interest rates in other governments? What can I get in the stock market? Right? If a U.S. government bond is paying me 2%, well, I might say, well, the stock market looks like a pretty good investment right now, because I don't want to earn 2%. But then you turn around and it's 5 years later, and now if the U.S. government is paying you 6%, well, maybe that's a different story, and I may want to go and, well, I'll take some money out of the stocks if I can get 6% in the bond, because that's not a bad return. Anyways, I guess we are
1: we're almost out of time. And by the way, it's a good thing the government can't control the bond market long term, okay? Because we'd be in a whole big pickle if we were. That's a wonderful thing. So give us a hint, Justin. Where we're going after the break? You got 10 seconds to say something here, maybe 5.
0: You know what? We'll get there when we only have a few minutes of commercials. We can handle it. All right, we'll be right back, everybody.

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1: 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Any suggestions we make to callers are generic in nature and meant to steer a caller in the right direction. 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At times on this show, we talk about investments and investment performance. This is the part where we have to say that investment returns are not guaranteed and that past performance does not guarantee future results. You probably know that, but we just wanted to make sure. So sit back and relax. Give us a call if you like at 781-837-4900. We promise to be polite and speak English.
3: And we are back. Welcome back to McNamara on Money. My name is Justin McNamara here on a rainy Saturday. How's the weather down the South Shore?
4: Hey, no soccer down here today, Justin.
3: No soccer, I know. We had no wind up until, although I'm looking outside now, and the wind does seem to be picking up. So hopefully we get this mostly unscathed. But anyways, in the meantime, we're talking bonds and fixed income. So what could be more exciting than that? Actually, it's a relatively exciting time in bonds, which is why we had to do this show. The generic bond discussion is a little bit boring, but things are sort of heating up now. So let's get into it. All right, so you want to do let's do sort of the market right now. I think we kind of set the stage at least for explainers.
4: Yeah.
3: And
4: people want to know what to do now. People want to get an idea what's going on.
3: Yes. All right. Let's talk about the U.S. market right now. The reason people are talking about it is because anytime something becomes a hot investment topic, it's because someone is making money or losing money. Right.
4: That's like sure.
3: It's pretty safe to say, right? You know, Bitcoin's way up, Bitcoin's way down, gold, you know, the stock market, etc. We're all you know, sort of having a national conversation about bonds is because people have been losing money in most bond investments over kind of the near term here. And the headline number is the 30-year U.S. Treasury is at almost 5.5%, which is up substantially from where it was earlier this year and into last year. And I think we should probably talk about the reasons for it, because again, the market is mostly setting that rate. You know, the U.S. government can try to, you know, by jumping into the market and buying, they can try to affect supply and demand for longer term rates. But really, the market is driving that price. And so, as of right now, the reason for it is a couple. One is inflation, right? That's a kind of the headline that's been on our radars, I guess, really since we haven't really stopped talking about inflation as a country since the post COVID era. We hit very high inflation in the Biden administration, and it's certainly come down a bunch, but we're still sitting somewhere around 3.5% inflation, which is on the higher end of the historical averages, and frankly, the higher end of where policymakers would like to see inflation. Inflation is, you know, ideally it's somewhat positive but not noticeable, right? That's like the ideal inflation number. So somewhere around, you know, in the 2% range doesn't really stick out, but it's sort of on an uptrend, and that's where the, you know, the powers that be would like it to be, because it's that works best for the economy over the long term, right? So inflation is higher, and again, as we discussed, that is going to push up your interest rates. Additionally, the economy is pretty strong. You know, the economy. I heard that third quarter GDP growth was at least tracking for 5% this quarter, an annualized 5% this quarter, which is a very good number. And what that does is that's also going to push neutral interest rates up, because as the economy grows, you can't, you know, low interest rates and high growth are really going to push inflation up. And so the natural interest rates tend to want to adjust with economic growth. And so we have inflation expectations, and we also have relatively high growth going on. And I guess we should talk about now. We do have, at least in the United States here, a potential trust issue with
4: the rest of the world.
3: With the rest of the world, right? So, I mean, you know, part of, right, the, you know, we talked about that credit risk piece of it. We've always been seen as, you know, a very reliable, you know, hey, the U.S. is always going to, you know, they, we've run a great economy. We have the largest economy in the world. It's always been very well run. And the expectation has always been, we're very trustworthy. I do think that's certainly not the case, you know, to the extent that it has been in the past, and I think we're probably, you know, on a downward trend as far as the trust element of it. Again, it's, you know, there's credit risk, right? Is the United States going to be there to pay back these bonds, and are they going to be worth what we expect them to be? I think that's a bit at issue. Are you in agreement on that?
4: Yep.
3: Okay. So I guess I'll put a little bit of it's primarily a fiscal situation, right? And the risk that people see in that particular, you know, the reason that why we don't look quite as creditworthy as we used to be, we do run a $2 trillion per year annualized deficit now, right? So we're adding on average about $2 trillion per year to the debt with a good economy, that's not ideal.
4: I mean, we're not having a war. Well, actually, we are having a war, but that's, never mind. Yeah.
3: I would say we're not having a particularly expensive war, right? I mean, yeah, this is not, it's not World War II where we're spending, you know, tons and tons of money building tanks there is a war. It's just not particularly expensive relative to some of the past. And so we're running large deficits. I would say there's not a lot of deficit talk out there. You know, we used to have at least one party would go out there and say, hey, we have to reduce these deficits. You know, deficits matter in the long term, right? The Republicans used to say that.
4: That's when you're out of office, you say that. When you're in office, you don't bother with it.
3: That's true. That's true. So yeah, we at least used to pay lip service to it, or, you know, at all times, people would agree that large deficits are bad. It doesn't seem like even the Democrats doesn't seem to be a major talking point on their agenda, on sort of their, you know, their out of power agenda. And I do think there's sort of the risk of, oh, the United States doesn't care about deficits anymore. And long term, the risk, just to kind of reiterate it, is, well, we'll definitely pay back the money, but what's it going to be worth, right? Because if you start if you have to create money out of thin air in order to pay those bills, that's inflationary.
4: We're looking at some serious inflation that would be a mess for decades.
3: Right. So I think that's probably it. And I guess, yeah, question from here is, where do we go? So want to talk about the investment piece of it?
4: Sure.
3: All right. I want to first off, we should mention that higher interest rates, right? Better for bond investors, right? If you were going to say, "Hey, I have some money, I want to lend it to somebody. Do I want 2.5% or do I want 5.5%?" I think most people would take the 5.5%, mm-hmm. right? So the current market is it's better for investors now than it was, let's just say, at least purely based on the numbers, and we'll talk about expectations going forward because we don't know what's going to happen, but based on the numbers, you'd rather have 5.5% than 4%. Higher interest rates are better for bond investors. So the current market is better. That does not mean, unfortunately, in order to get there, if you...
4: For new bond investors, not
3: that's
4: one
3: right,
4: who...
3: That's right.
4: You should qualify exactly. that, my son.
3: To, yes, for new money, money that you're investing right now, you're better off. However, if you own that investment in order to, through the process of those rising interest rates, you are, you did probably lost some money along the way. Additionally, we are all, everyone, the markets are in the expectations game. And so the question is, what is going to happen in the future, right? If we get to 5.5% long-term interest rates and they largely just stay there, and inflation is relatively modest, that's not a bad rate of return, right? You're going to get a rate of return. It's going to be over the rate of inflation and most people will be relatively happy. However, the issue is, if I see interest rates and they trended up, if they trended up from, over a bunch of years from, long-term rates from 4% all the way up to 5.5%, well, who's to say they're not going to go up to 8%? And what are my expectations for the future? And I, well,

0: I'm not going to answer that one. Do you have a guess?
1: Well, the our approach as money managers would be, we're going to try to cover both ends of that scale and protect you against a couple of different things. And maybe you don't hit a home run, but maybe hit some singles in your investments. So, you know, anytime you make big bets one way or the other, you're going to be wrong. So, you know, from a money manager's point of view, you know, why don't you, you know, our bond portfolios are positioned to do what right now? Maybe that'll be helpful.
0: Yeah, and I think, I guess it does make a lot of sense to talk about, right? So the bond market is this big, very generic, term. You can invest in, a money market is technically part of the bond market. There, you know, it's essentially a guaranteed, no volatility investment, but still a bond versus, you know, a 30-year U.S. Treasury, also part of the bond market, and you're going to get a very different, you know, kind of risk return profile to that. And you do not just have to say, I'm going to invest in bonds, right? You get to, you know, you and or your money manager will choose where you sit in that spectrum, right? In this massive, massive market. And as of right now, you know, for us and for our clients, where we've been is on the shorter end, right? Because we have access to a ton of data now. And so when you look back in time, you could say, well, historically interest rates have been this, and right now they're much lower, right? So if we're talking about, you know, years past, interest rates were at very historic lows. And if you just extrapolate and say, well, if they're going to get to average, in order for them to get to average, rates have to come up, and if rates come up, then bond prices go down. So our positioning has been on the shorter end, right? So we've been taking less risk on, you know, sort of on duration, right? So how long our bonds are invested for quite a while now, because because the expectation, you know, really is, you know, over the long term, everything eventually gets back to average.
1: Well, they've been so low for so long, you got to like the odds of that happening.
0: Right. Yeah. Anytime you deviate from a, you know, significantly from long term, you just get higher odds that you're going to. The higher the odds are that you're going to get back to normal, right? So there's going to be a normalization, and so we have been on the shorter end, and I would say we still remain there as of right now. There's, you know, the pressures on the economy currently, and really for the past bunch of years, have been that, you know, the better bet is that interest rates are going to go higher and sort of be more normal relative to history. And we're still there as of now, although time will tell. You know, we could have this conversation 6 months from now, and interest rates could be significantly higher, and then maybe you know, you have a different discussion. But yeah, we sit on the shorter end as of right now, because I would say we are concerned with at least the future of the market.
1: Yeah, where are we?
0: The potential for inflation.
1: We had like 5 or 6 years of that for a duration.
0: Yeah. A duration. Well, we have. Well, I think we're. Yeah,
1: yeah, we were talking about
0: that,
1: the short end.
0: 4 or 5 years.
1: We should define it to our listeners there. So 4 or 5 years is the maturities that we think are sensible these days. Okay, got it.
0: Right, and again, these are big. So when we talk, these are big average. Like, these are averages, right? Because we don't do individual bonds. Well, you know, it's funds that have portfolios of bonds. But yeah, generally on the shorter end. If you just think of that number, well, hey, you know, for it's. You know, it's 4 or 5 years. You know, can things change in over 4 or 5 years? Sure, they can, but they don't change. You know, those changes would be less impactful if your average bond was maturing in, you know, 10 or 15 years. So we've been on the shorter end.
1: All right. What about the credit risk side? So maturity wise, so hit on the air.
0: And right again to our first segment point, there are many different risks and that you can take in the bond market, and we've been taking more risk on the credit side. So what you do is you say, well, I'm more worried about interest rates going up and hurting my investment principal than I am about the economy tanking and corporations going out of business and not being able to pay back their bondholders. So what I'm going to do is I'm going to say, all right, well, I'm going to take a short-term bond, but I'm going to buy it from a corporation that's not as creditworthy as the United States, and that's how I'm going to bump up my rate of return. So I'm going to get a little bit more return. I'm going to take more credit risk to bump up my return, as opposed to taking duration risk, because I think that the risk of sort of runaway inflation is higher than a significant economic downturn that's going to wipe out a bunch of corporations. So that's where we've been for a while now, is more credit risk, less duration risk, and hopefully it's been working.
1: Yeah. And again, we understand most people listening to this show aren't going to go back to their computer and set their own portfolio up, but just to kind of give you a general idea how we feel about things, we don't think it's a really good idea to be out buying 30-year government bonds these days, I guess would be the best way to say that.
0: Indeed. Yes, and again, what else do we have?
1: And by the way, the rest of the world is thinking the same way too.
0: Yes, indeed. All right. What else? I'm sorry, I'm just running through my. Do you have anything else? Do you have any agenda items you wanted to bring up here?
1: I'm
0: running through my outline here.
1: I've been yakking about basically the U.S. government's been in default for about the last dozen years, based on assets and liability. we're not going to. I certainly hope
0: that's
1: we're not
0: technical. That's an opinionated term. We're not in default.
1: Well, I understand,
0: in the legal sense,
1: U.S. assets are 7 trillion and U.S. debts are 40 trillion, but that's okay. We're not in trouble. And anyway, my point is, I think we're due for some hyperinflationary times.
0: Yeah.
1: The next bad thing is going to be about credit and about interest rates, and I think hyperinflation. So if you're a bond owner, we'd be on the short side for those reasons. So, but it's just, who knows the future? We try to blend things to cover a few different bases, but that's where we sit. But honestly, I would be much more concerned about inflation than anything else right now, based on the fact that we have a $2 trillion deficit that's going to catch up with us one way or another, and the way that's going to catch up with it is interest rates. We're going to have to pay more money. We're going to have to give out more interest for folks wanting to buy government bonds, okay, if that continues, and that's not a pretty place to be, but that's what investors should worry about, big inflation numbers.
0: Yeah, yeah, and again, the we spend a lot of time, right, and I guess I think I would say that the people who comment on the news spend a lot of time on U.S. deficits, and there's a lot of worry because we're getting into places where we've never been before, and so and people are now getting worried about it. It should be pointed out that the risks don't always come true, right? I mean, you can look at Japan, that they've had massive deficits for an awfully long time, and it never mattered. They had very, very low interest rates, even though their debt was probably 200% of GDP. That's actually finally started to change, where rates in Japan are now going up.
1: That was after 20 years of stagnant nothing in Japan.
0: Yeah,
1: by the way.
0: Yeah. So these things are, they're significant risks. You may well be wrong, of course, that we never have significant inflation, or at least not never. Maybe, for the next 10 years, we go on our merry way and we slowly continue to add to the deficit, and the rest of the world just says, it's probably fine. Maybe they pay a little bit more for their we're going to charge them a little bit more for interest, but nothing significant happens. But the risk of that getting out of control is substantial and devastating, right? So if people really decide that, the United States is no good for this, interest rates are going to go way up, and there's just going to be like no good options left. So it's a very devastating problem if it happens. I think I'd say it's a low risk probability that we get like a hyperinflationary scenario, but if we do get one, it's a real, real, real big problem, which is why I think.
1: By the way, these days we call it 5 or 6% heavy hyperinflation. That's nothing close.
0: Yeah.
1: By the way, the flip side of this is, we have some very conservative clients now once in a while saying, "Well, do I need to own any bonds at all, given where the world is?" And the answer is, yeah, because we, you need to own stocks to outpoint inflation over the long run, but you need to own some bonds maybe to cut down the excitement of owning those stocks. And that hasn't worked a couple of times in the last few years, but hopefully in the future it does. So you don't go get rid of all your bonds, folks, and buy stocks, okay, or AI stocks to solve the problem. We want to be clear about that.

0: put it somewhere. Generally, bonds are the chosen asset for that because they do tend to, again, I said most of the time, right? So more than average, they will go up when the stock market goes down. Doesn't always happen. Certainly didn't happen in 2022. But that's the reason why, you know, portfolio designers like us who are, you know, sort of nerding out and looking at numbers, they're saying, oh, well, if you, you know, here, what can we add to these stock market portfolios to limit the overall volatility? Because that's, you know, that's what clients want. They want less volatility. If you own bonds that go up in value when your stocks go down, that will limit your volatility. And if that happens more often than not, the, you know, sort of the numbers nerds are going to say, well, then you should own them. That's a good idea. You want to own bonds even though they have their own risk factors. They'll occasionally go down sometimes. Odds are they'll be helpful to a diversified portfolio.
1: Yeah,
0: so that's why you own.
1: And
0: you
1: know, even if they don't go up in value, if you're getting paid 5% on your bonds while you're holding them, that's helping take some of the sting out of owning the stocks.
0: Yes, indeed. Yeah, yeah.
1: Or it may be the income that you need from the portfolio so that you don't have to touch your stocks. That's another way to look at it, right?
0: Yes. Right. Yeah. And so you know, that's why you own bonds. That, you know, that does not mean that you always need to own, you know, just generic bonds, and you don't look at what types that you are going to own. Right. So, you know, you if you have some bonds that will, you know, if you have shorter duration bonds, they might go up a little bit and give you a little bit of, you know, a little bit less volatility in the stock market downturn, and they don't have the risk of owning very, very long term bonds. Right. Like I think the best stock market diversifier as far as the power of, you know, when you're in a large stock market downturn is a very, very long-term bond, but they tend to be very volatile. Most of the time it works where, hey, you're very long-term, you know, your stock market portfolio is down 20%, but your long bonds are up, you know, they're up 10% this year. That's great. So you've got a lot of diversification benefit, but you do have to weigh up with the risks on the other side and say, if there's a decent enough chance that interest rates continue up, my long-term bonds are going to get smacked around a bit. So you are trying to find that sweet spot where I'm getting a diversification benefit, but I'm also not taking too much risk on what's supposed to be the safe part of my portfolio, right?
1: Yep.
0: All right. So I guess our generic advice is you probably should own bonds. I would say on the shorter side is probably a better place to be right now. The penalty for being short term, it varies over time. You know, if we go back what about a decade ago, you know, interest rates were very, very low, and you got paid almost nothing to be very, very short. But right now you're getting a decent return to be fairly safe, and so I think it's not a bad bet to just say I'm going to own some bonds on the shorter end of the curve, and hopefully they help me out if and when the stock market does turn.
1: Yeah, and I think how about a couple of moments we can finish up here on folks who are actually, well, I get retired, I guess would be the word I'd use, but actually taking money from their portfolio that they need to live. So bonds take on a little bit more meaning, okay,
0: right.
1: if you're taking income from your portfolio. So let's talk about that for a minute or two.
0: Yes, indeed. Yes. So if you need cash, and you know, most, I would say probably most retirees do. If you're living off of your
1: portfolio. Let me check. Who does need cash?
0: Yeah. If you're living off of your portfolio, if you have a portfolio that is income heavy, you get to avoid liquidations, right? So if you need 4% from your portfolio and your yield on your portfolio is 2%. That's okay, because you know you can take your 2% in dividends, and then you can sell 2% of your portfolio, and then you get to your 4%, and that does technically work. The higher your yield, the less often you have to liquidate from your portfolio, and as we all know, you know, portfolios of diversified portfolios that include stocks and bonds are going to be up and down. So the bond piece of it, you know, does give you the ability to reduce the amount of times you need to go and liquidate, which is then going to help you out in the long term, because volatility, you know, selling assets in volatile times tends to be a hurtful thing for you to do. So that income piece of bonds is very valuable for retirees because the income piece plus the volatility limiting piece is sort of doubly helpful to a retiree, because it serves two purposes.

0: purposes. One gets them their money, and two, it helps them reduce the need to sell volatile assets during volatile times.
1: We have about a minute and a half, Jesse. I would add to that that so we count cash as kind of in the bond category. So if you're retired and you're taking money from your portfolio, your bonds and cash position ought to be some size that kind of matches your financial situation, and then the rest should be stocks, sort of a thing. Or it depends on how you want to look at it, but bonds and cash are more important parts of a retired portfolio, okay, than they were when they were accumulating money and growing. And so it's we sound like we're kind of bad-mouthing them, but we're not. You need them, okay? And especially if you're in the retired category, that helps more than not. Justin, any other comments? Sorry about that.
0: No, looks like we're getting played off perfect. Hey, everyone, stay safe out there. Dad, good talking to you. Listeners, thank you for listening. And we will talk to you all next week.
1: All righty. Take care, folks.

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1: ABC News, I'm Chuck Sievertson. Millions of people along hundreds of miles of the East Coast are being pounded by a large nor'easter. 4 to 6 inches of rain possible in parts of New Jersey and Long Island. Melissa Slavin and her family on Long Island saying they're not planning to evacuate, but she prepared.
2: We're buying extra groceries, preparing, rescheduling all the kids' sports for this weekend and the plans, and hoping that it passes through.
1: There are hundreds of flight cancellations. Amtrak has canceled all trains between Boston and New York. The Supreme Court has blocked a newly drawn Republican-favored map for the upcoming midterms in Missouri. A Santa Fe jury finds Facebook's parent company, Meta, deceived users, allowing data to be stolen in a data breach. The penalty could be over $100 billion. President Trump's White House summit with China's president got a deal for China to buy more coal from the U.S., says the White House. This is ABC News. A vape shop near the Ole Miss campus was raided days after two students were found dead, says ABC's Stephanie Ramos.
3: Investigators say they found kratom, a popular opioid-like supplement, near their bodies. Police say they're cracking down illegal sales of the substance. Authorities say a county narcotics team seized 500 units of kratom from a vape store less than a mile from the Ole Miss campus in Oxford, where kratom is banned. Two men were arrested and charged with possession and intent to distribute.
1: Police are fast-tracking toxicology reports on the students. Travelers in Nashville's airport celebrated the state's official 9-to-5 Dolly Parton Day Friday with karaoke featuring some of her biggest hits.
4: 9-to-5 was a way to make a living.
1: Mayor Freddie O'Connell.
5: Today isn't about the music or the fame. It's about Dolly's best gift to all of us, her kindness, the way she cared, the depths of her caring, and the enduring lesson she taught us about how to care for one another.
1: Chuck Sievertson, ABC News.
6: 95.9 WATD. Good morning, 10:02, 55 wet, rainy degrees. Wet, windy degrees. Of course, it's rainy if it's wet, right? Outside our South Shore studios. Kind of a little break in the action right now, precipitation-wise. That wind is still blowing, though. We get up to 63 today. Rainy and windy tonight, and that continues tomorrow. 55 overnight, 64 tomorrow. Full forecast is coming up with Mike Redden in for Bill Guile. And wouldn't that be fun to do that all the time, have karaoke in the airport? What a way to kill time waiting for your flight, especially if it gets delayed or worse. Maybe it has to be canceled. You got to switch flights. I don't know. I don't know what the budget is, but maybe include that in the airports. Have a karaoke station set up in each of the gates. I don't know. Anyway, it's 10 o'clock on a Saturday morning. That means the Eldridge Antique Hour is coming up with Duncan Gray, taking your calls and texts at 781-837-4900. We'll get out to the roadways. Things were busy earlier. The only thing we have right now, if you will, cautions out, Expressway northbound. There's a vehicle spun out. The two right travel lanes taken at Furnace Brook Parkway. That's exit 8, Expressway northbound. So go to the left to get by. Sounds like nothing was hit. No debris on the road. So once you get past there, the green flag is back out. But be careful. Elsewhere around the city, 93 is good both ways. Callahan and the O'Neill Tunnels, the Zakim and the Tobin Bridges are good. And once you get out of there, Route 3 on the South Shore, no issues. Braintree down to Sagamore, everything is fine. And Route 24, Randolph down to Fall River, no issues there. 495, 195, 44 are good. Bourne and Sagamore bridges, Route 6, 25, and 28. So far, so great. Traffic on the nines every weekday morning. Let's get to that forecast. Here he is, keeping us hot and fresh. It is Mike Redden. Good morning, Mike.
7: Good morning, everyone. For today, we'll have occasional rain this morning, becoming heavy at times this afternoon. Expect a high temperature of 61, with a northeasterly wind increasing at 16 to 28 miles per hour, gusting up to 50. Tonight, we'll have wind-driven rain that falls heavily at times. The temperature will drop to a low of 54, with potentially damaging wind gusts of 50 to 60 miles per hour. For Sunday, we'll have rain continued heavy at times, but it will taper off late in the day. A strong northeasterly wind will gradually diminish through the day. For Monday, it'll be mostly cloudy with occasional showers. We'll see a high temperature of 64. And heading into Tuesday, it'll be mainly cloudy with a high temperature in the upper 60s. For WATD, I'm Precision Weather Forecasting Meteorologist Mike Redden.
6: Thank you very much, Mike. One quick note, power-wise here in the Marshfield area, down the road from us here on Enterprise Drive, 1,600 plus without power right now in the area. Thankfully, it sounds like it's just localized power outages. Hopefully, it doesn't get any worse. But thank you, Larry Nelson, for that update. Again, about 1,600 out without power right now. 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

0: In 1984, Duncan Gray bought and sold his first antique with a nice little profit. Although making a quick and honest buck was fun for a teenager, it was the research into the item's history that truly piqued his interest. The hobby turned into a career when he became an auctioneer in 1991. Over the last 30-plus years, he has auctioned or appraised thousands of objects, totaling tens of millions of dollars in value. His work has brought him here to the Eldridge Antique Hour on WATD to share his expertise in the world of antiques, arts, and auctions. And now, your host, Duncan Gray.
1: Hello, welcome all. Appreciate you joining me this morning on this Saturday. It is September 26th. We're approaching the end of September already. Oh my gosh, it's gone fast. And here we are in the midst of a nor'easter. Tim just mentioned we're already starting to get some power outages. I think we do have a generator here at the studio, though. So I think we'll be staying on no matter what. I don't know how long that'll last. Probably days. Luckily, we shouldn't need it today.
2: No, we're in good shape.
1: You know
2: so
1: what
2: far.
1: I heard today, though, Tim? And welcome to you. I'm so sorry. I should have said hello. You know,
2: well, that's all right. Hello.
1: You've been talking with our listeners for a couple hours now.
2: Yeah.
1: I'm game here this morning. Thanks again, Tim. Appreciate you being here. As always, braving this weather, the storm and whatnot. Yeah. Evidently, only 1% of nor'easters come in during the month of September.
2: Hmm.
1: Sort of interesting. So in this part of the world, this is an unusual storm for us. And, of course, they often come in the winter with tons of snow. And if you get the snow and the power outages, that rather
2: happens. Don't say that word.
1: Well, that's still a little ways away, luckily. But at least we're not dealing with that today, you know.
2: No.
1: Yeah.
2: Thank goodness.
1: So, there we go. I know, a little ponding out there. If you are listening in your car, be safe. You know, keep the two hands on the wheel, as Tim's mentioned all morning. Certainly want you to be safe and be listening to us if you are in the car or at home, because as the Eldridge Antique Hour, I bring you information on antiques, arts, and auctions every Saturday morning, 10 a.m., with my friend and producer Tim here. Now, as you probably

0: Probably know I work with Eldred's Auctioneers and Appraisers, home offices in East Dennis on rainy Cape Cod today, satellite offices in Mystic, Connecticut, and here on the South Shore in Hanover, as the company Eldred's family has been owned and operated for three generations, founded in 1947. We are the oldest continuously operating auction gallery in all of New England. And this is what allows me to learn about the items that I can talk to you on the radio about, because there's always new and different things that come across our desk as appraisers and auctioneers. There's always new things to learn about, and that's one of the things that I enjoy most about what I do for a living. Luckily, I don't fit widgets into a hole every day, the same widget. I might discuss that I handle a different widget every day, but you know, it's always something new and different to learn. So I think I'm just about 3.5 years here on the Eldred's Antique Hour, and no sign of stopping yet. We got lots to talk about. So today I got a few things. We're going to have a look into the dude ranch craze of the mid-20th century and the Western art and collectibles that sprung out of that. Now, here in Massachusetts and the East Coast, we don't see a ton of Western American collectibles. But I like to keep an eye on that marketplace, because every once in a while they do pop up, and we've had a few recently that I'll tell you about. We'll also look into our Asian arts auctions, both this past week and this coming week. We have a Netsky auction that'll be upcoming, so we've sort of got 2 weeks of Asian arts, and actually about 3 weeks away we have a Japanese print auction. So typically September and October are big in the industry for Asian arts, and at Eldred's it's no exception. We'll also look into Dale Chihuly and his glass studio, and a lot more. But, you know, first I thought I'd follow up a couple of stories from the last 2 weeks of the Eldred's Antique Hour. And as you may remember, we had Seth Fallon from Copaic Auction last week talking about bicycles. And one of the things that came up were the balloon tire bikes. And one of the most famous balloon tire bikes that people can visualize in their mind was mentioned, which was Pee Wee Herman's bike from Pee Wee Herman's Big Adventure. Adventure of 1985. Hey, that's a pretty good version there, too.
1: Thank
0: I like
1: you.
0: That. So get this. I'm going to have to ask you to do another thing, because this bike was a screen use stunt bicycle from the Adventure. It was one of 14 bikes used in the movie, and it was this exact bike, and they can do this through screen matching photography to match it up, because there were 14 different bikes that were used, and people like to know which one they're buying.
1: Right.
0: So this was evidently used in the scene where he crashes into the curb on the grass, gets up, and says, "I meant to do that." I don't know if you remember that particular scene. He crashed his bike, and then he got up, and he said, "I meant to do that." So this bike, believe it or not, like I said, it was photo-matched, came up at auction at Van Eaton Galleries in May of 2025, so only a year ago, brought in $125,000 at auction. Pretty good money for that version of Pee Wee's bicycle. And, of course, if you remember that bike, man, it was all decked out. It had the streamers. It had the tank version, the balloon tires, of course, that were the big fat tires, red and white, all kinds of little things that that he rode around on and honked the horn, and it's sort of a fun thing. Then that came up last week's show with Seth. He was mentioning one of the most famous balloon tire bikes, and
2: I meant to do
0: and
2: that.
0: I think Tim's got this. That's it there. Tim's got the video on. He's pulling up the video clip. I meant to do that. Thanks, Tim. You know, that was one thing that we talked about last week, and I always appreciate Seth's been on a couple of times. He does a great job out at Copaic Auctions and his bicycle auctions, which is coming up in October. So if you haven't already, you can get out to his website and see those things. Now, and another thing that had come up recently was our Maritime and Americana Light auction that we did a few weeks back. And one of the stories I didn't have a chance to talk about last week since we were with Seth was one of the more interesting items that came through that auction. I had talked about Nantucket baskets and some of the scrimshaw and the Tupolak that we had sold, the Greenland traditional accessories or objects carved out of ivory. But one of the things I didn't get to mention, in my opinion, was one of the more interesting things. Now, the item itself wasn't interesting. It was pretty much a standard wood box. However, I'll give you a little description about it, because it was a fascinating thing. It was just a slide top walnut box. So just for storage, very simple, no decorations in any way, shape, or form. But on the inside of the lid, it was inscribed this. It said, "Made from a piece of the ship Endeavour, in which Captain Cook made his first voyage around the world." And then it was signed Isaac Peace Hazard. Sorry. Now, it's also inscribed on the underside of the box, this box made by Thomas Goddard of Newport, Rhode Island, from a part of the ship Endeavour, which Captain Cook made the first voyages around the world. It was given to me by my brother Joseph P. Hazard of Newport, Rhode Island, A.D. 1850, again signed Isaac Peace Hazard. So this box, we'd estimated at about $500, $800. It sold for $2,900. And an interesting thing, because this may have been brought more prior to the 1990s, and I'll tell you why. Because it turns out, although it still has value and it's an interesting story, this wood may not have actually been taken off of the Endeavour when it was scuttled, if you will. It may have been taken off of a refitting or when they had redone the planking on the decks at one time, but there's no indication that that's absolutely certain. And the reason this was brought up is fascinating, and I should probably give you a little history about the boat Endeavour in case you're not familiar with it. Captain Cook himself. He sailed from Plymouth, England, primarily to Tahiti to observe the transit of Venus across the sun. Now, we're talking about 1768 to 1771. He carried secret orders, carried hidden instructions to search the southern Pacific Ocean for the rumored Great Southern Continent, or Australia. Captain Cook and the Endeavour became the first European vessel to reach New Zealand in over a century and charted the eastern coast of Australia in 1770, making landfall at Botany Bay. Unfortunately, the boat was badly damaged after striking the Great Barrier Reef, and it required a seven-week stop for repairs in what is now Cooktown, Australia. Now, that's the possibility of where this wood was taken from. Where after it was damaged and it struck the reef down there, it's possible that during that seven-week stop, they had to remove or repair the wood, and that wood from this box that we sold may have come up. However, prior to the 1990s, it was believed that the wood from the Endeavour was put out into all kinds of different items like this. And the ship was, after it returned from that vessel, it was sold to private owners and renamed the Lord Sandwich, used as troop transport during the American Revolutionary War. But then it was scuttled by the British in 1778 as part of a blockade and barrier in Newport Harbor, Rhode Island. So this was not known until the wreck was identified very recently. And there was decades of marine archaeological research trying to identify where the Endeavour actually was set, but it was sunk in Newport Harbor. And they were identified this due to various features that they know they can definitely track it. The pump well and the keel stem scarf joint. Evidently, and I don't even know what a keel stem scarf joint is. Maybe a listener could call it or texted to let us know. But the pump well itself is a distinctive structure located in the midships, right in the middle of the vessel. It lined up exactly with its position on Endeavour's original plans. And of course, these vessels in the late 1700s were still new enough that they had their plans detailed and they could be found so that you can actually look at all the specifications. Now, evidently, the scarf joint, and here it gives a little explanation, a complex timber spliced used in 18th century shipbuilding to connect the keel and the bow. And the one found at this site was a near-perfect match to Endeavour's shipyard drawings. So only one other wreck with such a joint has ever been found, and it was found in Bermuda. So in 2022, the museum that did all the research finally went public, and based on what they described as a preponderance of evidence is the way they described it, they declared that the wreck in Newport Harbor was the Lord Sandwich, formerly the Endeavour. So what happened is that this boat was scuttled, and all the wood on it, of course, went down to the bottom of the ocean or the bottom of the harbor front in Newport, Rhode Island, where it still remains today. It's evidently covered with a couple of other shipwrecks, but somehow the new scientific technology was able to almost certainly, maybe 99% sure, that that is the Endeavour at the bottom of the Newport Harbor base. And this piece that we had sold, again, it still brought in $2,900. It dated to the early 1800s when the words on the box were thought to be true. It was really thought to be the wood from the Endeavour. Now there is that little bit of doubt because although the Endeavour did go through some repairs and it may have come from that, the vessel itself was sunk not too long thereafter. Sort of interesting. It was a neat little story that we had had, that come in through that maritime auction that we had a couple weeks back. Now, another thing that we've got coming up, I had mentioned to you that we have our Asian Arts Auction. And this was this past week. We had a two-day event. And some of the things that were focused were fascinating. It was not our best, quote-unquote, Asian auction we've ever had, but there were some fascinating objects in it. And the things that I'm referring to, well, the top lot was a Chinese needlework panel. And get this, it was 60 inches by 55 inches, so quite long, $17,000. It depicted a five-clawed dragons, numerous of them, chasing fiery pearls against a cloud-filled gold ground. Now, Chinese needlework, very detailed, very colorful if it's handled properly and maintained and taken care of. And it's very popular now to be collecting and brought back to mainland China. These silks, needleworks, and teas were the most popular thing for Americans and the Western people to bring back from the Orient in the 1800s. Now, of course, needleworks and tea are very lightweight. So when they went onto the vessels that traveled the oceans, they would load the ballast and the bilge of the vessel with porcelains and other heavier objects. Because, of course, the teas and the silks were what were primarily desired over here in the West. But the vessel couldn't travel across the Pacific without, without having more ballast in the weight in the bilge. So those are the things that we sometimes see. Now, these Chinese needleworks, this was a large example. And we are going to go to a break, but after I get back, I'm going to tell you a little bit about the history of a five-clawed dragon versus a four-clawed dragon versus a three-clawed dragon. It means a lot in the Asian tradition and how they use that in clothing and in art. So we're going to go to our quick break first, but when we get back, we'll have that discussion. But we also got a lot of fun things coming up. So stick around. You're listening to the Eldred's Antique Hour. We'll be right back.
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Hey, Tim, thanks for putting that one on for me. That's by Bessie Smith, recorded in 1928. Her grueling, you know, dirty voice is so bluesy there. It's great. She actually became known as the Empress of the Blues before she passed away on this date, September 26th in 1937. That's why I'm picking her today. Now, I have to say, my three tunes that I picked out for today are three of the great American women singers of the 20th century. And starting out with this one, Bessie Smith. This is a first of my tributes, like I said today. She was known as the Empress of the Blues, born in 1894, passed away on this date in 1937 at the age of 43 after an unfortunate car crash. She often sang about the struggles of the working class, Black Americans and women, had that great contra alto voice and the deep. I love the contrasting trombone with the mute and the vibrato. It sort of brings a great little. And now talking about 1928, just before the Great Depression, but we're still in the heart of the Roaring Twenties, and it was gritty, it was bluesy. She was very popular at the time and became known as the Empress of the Blues. And an interesting side note, her grave was unmarked until a tombstone was erected in 1970, which was paid for by singer Janis Joplin. Janis obviously respected Bessie Smith and paid to have her a grave erected at her site in 1970. Bessie Smith was elected to the Rock and Roll Hall of Fame in 1989. So she's there in the Rock and Roll Hall of Fame. If you ever get out to Cleveland, wonderful place to go visit. Now, thanks for putting that one on, Tim. Me and My Gin by Bessie Smith. Now, I knew I'd play a Bessie Smith song today, but I picked that one because there's a friend of mine and a friend of the company, Peter, out in Cohasset. I don't know if you're listening today, Peter W., but I appreciate you listening in if you are, and your customership and all your texts and emails that have gone back and forth. Peter is a big gin fan, and he's numerous times invited me out to his house. Again, I don't know if you're listening in, Peter, but I'll get out there sometime to taste you and your gin. Bessie Smith, thanks again. So, we talked about the Asian auction we had this past week, and I mentioned our top lot, $17,000 for that 60 by 55 inch Chinese silk needlework. What made it exceptional is the fact that it had five clawed dragons, and the gold metallic thread highlights really made an exceptional piece of art. It was a very striking piece, a little wave border at the bottom. Unfortunately, the previous owner had it hung up over a fireplace, so being unprotected fabric, it did have some staining, some smoke damage to it. Didn't have an odor anymore, but this would have been a fireplace odor. But the fact that it had the five clawed dragons is what it's extremely exceptional, because the five clawed dragons were used exclusively for the emperor himself. Now, we don't suspect that this tapestry was owned by the emperor. This is probably an early 20th century copy of an 18th or early 19th century work. But the five clawed dragon, again, it was only in Chinese tradition. You can only use that in clothing or in art if it was made for the emperor himself. If you see a dragon with four claws, whether it be clothing or artwork, that was able to be used by high-ranking nobles. And three clawed dragons were lower officials or other countries. And in the 1700s, I believe, late 1700s, China set up some kind of regulations that made it that Japan and Korea could not use those five clawed dragons in their imagery or in their design. And somehow that was followed. So if you see a three clawed dragon, likely you're looking at a piece that was made in either Japan or Korea. Sort of interesting. Now, the five-clawed dragon evidently is depicted as a composite creature formed from nine different animals. Now, again, we're talking Chinese tradition here. These nine animals, the dragon itself has the eyes of a rabbit, the antlers of a deer, the mouth of an ox, the head of a camel, the belly of a clam, the paws of a tiger, the claws of an eagle, the scales of a fish, and the body of a snake. So there you go. You're envisioning the five-clawed golden dragon, which was the symbol, again, of the Chinese emperor himself, and only the emperor could use that five-clawed dragon. The four-clawed dragon had another word. It was just a different type of dragon, but only the five-clawed dragon could be used. Now, we had another piece of needlework that also brought good money, and this one was not as detailed and finely woven needlework. It was also early 20th century, a 31-foot silk needlework panel, and you say, what? 31 feet.
It was 36 inches high, and our only guess is maybe it was used as a frieze or an element of art right along the ceiling of a building for have it to be that long, 31 feet. Now, it was a continuous scene of figures in a courtyard landscape and numerous buildings, but if you followed it left to right through the 31 feet, the scene never stopped. Numerous vignettes, if you will. That one sold for $5,500, pretty good price for it. Well, 31 feet of needlework, that's actually not a lot of money for that type of piece, but again, it wasn't as detailed as the other one. Interesting, though, four of the seven top lots this past week were snuff bottles, and Asian and Chinese and Japanese snuff bottles have been collected for, oh, probably about 100-150 years, give or take. Now, snuff bottles, you're saying, well, first of all, what is snuff? It's not something that's popular in American tradition right now, but it was a powdered tobacco that became popular in China around the 17th century. And during the 1800s, there was a whole different interest in snuff. But in the 1700s, it became first popular in China, the 17th century, sorry. And it had been popular in the West prior to that. It was brought to China mostly from Brazil, evidently, which is where a lot of the good snuff was made at that time period. But now we're talking about tobacco use, and pipe smoking was one of the more popular versions of tobacco use in China at that time, 17th and early 18th century, and it had been introduced to China way back when, but it really didn't come to China until that time period. Now, snuff being a ground powder, obviously in Europe they used snuff boxes prior to China, but they'd often be flat and not airtight, the snuff boxes out of Europe. And the reason is that they didn't have the humidity issues that they do in China. So snuff bottles were created in China to carry the snuff. And these are very small objects made out of all kinds of different things.

0: that are very collectible. And one of the things that I think do best in the market today are these antiques that have a story, that have a history, that are beautiful, and they also don't take up a lot of space. You could have a collection of 100 snuff bottles in a small rack on the wall and have a lot of different examples and have it be wonderful to look at, but you don't need a vast room to display your collection. Again, they were mostly roundish objects. They would usually sit flat to a table, but they're small and rounded so they could be fit in a pocket so that they could be transported with your clothing. Different shapes and designs and materials is what's really interesting about them. But they all include a little stopper that has an ivory-handled spoon that goes into a small hole at the top of the snuff bottle, and you can pull the snuff out. They were often made out of glass, porcelain, quartz, and jade. Also some gemstones, amber, there were lacquer examples, coral examples, and a lot of ivory examples. And when these are finished into various shapes and set next to each other, they can really be a neat little display of items. So one of the things that developed in the late 1800s, now again, we're not talking about the early ones, but the interior painted snuff bottles have become very popular to collect. And our top lot from this last week's auction was an interior painted snuff bottle. And what is an interior painted snuff bottle, you might ask? They were made with using treated glass or crystal, and they feature elaborate scenes and designs painted along the inside of the bottle through the neck with a very special brush. It was a curved or a bent brush so that the artist could actually decorate the interior of the glass bottle through the very small round hole. Now, by the early 1900s, snuff fell out of fashion in China in favor of the cigarette. But these objects from the 1800s, and again, these interior painted snuff bottles can command the most money, even though they're not the earliest ones. And the reason is it took a long time for an artist to learn how to do that. They were extremely difficult to produce, these interior painted bottles. There was years of apprenticeship necessary, and again, they'd be painting backwards through the neck of the bottle with a bent brush. Sort of, when we looked at the ships in the bottle, a lot of people didn't know, and I learned for the first time a number of years ago, a lot of those were created by taking the bottom end of the bottle off, working on the interior of the bottle, and then reattaching the glass. These interior painted snuff bottles were not done that way, though. There's no easy way to do it. You had to work through that very small hole. Again, these were mostly in the late 1800s, and they did feature intricate designs, and artists could get very detailed in the painting. And because they wanted to be seen through, they're usually made of glass or crystal quartz. And they are, they're something that is very collectible. And we had four of the top seven lots this week were snuff bottles, believe it or not. And so four of the top seven lots in the whole auction. We did about 550. This lot, $7,000 for that interior. There actually were two in that lot, interior painted bottles. And you could get pictures of the artisans' names. And although we didn't know them, my suspicion is the bidders who did bid these bottles up knew the artists that had done them, and therefore you can do a little history and work into that. We're still working on getting someone who can read the old 19th century Chinese, so we'll get there. There was another one. There was a malachite stone bottle form box. Now, malachite is an interesting stone. It's green, and it was very hard to come by in the 1700s and 1800s, and malachite is very prized. At that time, it was hard to find, so only the wealthy could afford it, and so when you see a bottle form box, the lid lifted off, and it might have been for storage of snuff, but it was formed in a snuff bottle, so you had the little stopper at the top, but there was no spoon. Although there was a hole, it was not drilled all the way through. But that one, that one went for $5,000 for that bottle. It was $5,700 actually, sort of an unusual piece made of malachite. We had an enamel metal bottle and enamel meddling, again, very detailed in their paint, decorations of mother and child on each side. It had the Quin Long mark, and this one, now again, these bottles, 2 inches, 2.5 inches tall, very small, $5,000 for that one. Then more interesting than anything else, in my opinion, we had a large lot of stoppers, snuff bottle stoppers and collars. Sort of interesting, because this came from a collection, and some of the bottles from the same source brought in good money, but they also were a lifetime collector, and they'd had random stoppers and spoons, and that lot, there probably were 200 in there. It was not a small lot. There was a lot of them. And if you were a collector of snuff bottles, they do often come up on the market without an original stopper, but they're often the same size, so they're almost interchangeable. That lot of stoppers alone went for $6,000. Also surprising. Sort of interesting. We'd only estimated that at 300 or 400 because it was hard to know how many people would actually want that many stoppers and collars, but there are numerous people that stepped up. Next week, we've got our Netsuke auction, and Netsuke are Japanese small carved toggles used in traditional Japanese clothing to secure hanging pouches to a kimono sash. And I don't have any results for you yet. That's coming up this week. Oftentimes, when I bring up Netsuke, people often assume that they're all ivory. And it's true. A lot of them were made of ivory, which, of course, brings up trade regulations and the ability to sell these over state lines. And we've talked about ivory issues on the Eldred's Antique Hour before. A lot of these Netsukes, if they are ivory, they're 19th century. We do not get involved with the 20th century elephant ivory. And, of course, Japanese Netsukes are all made out of elephant ivory rather than marine ivory. There's a whole different regulation set for marine ivory. But all of these pieces are 19th century that we're selling. Of course, the Netsuke coming up this week also made of boxwood and many in metal. All kinds of other materials. There's amber, a couple amber ones, et cetera. And again, you can always go to our website, www.eldreds.com, to see any of our upcoming auctions or things that we sold in the past. So that's sort of our coverage of the Asian auction month at Eldred's. We got a couple that have in the past, one in the future. We got a Japanese print auction coming up. So I'm going to switch gears after our next commercial, which we're going to go to now. We're going to talk a little bit about the Dude Ranch craze of the mid-20th century and the antiques that off on that. We're going to come right back after this fun tune. Thanks again. Appreciate it, Tim. You're listening to the Eldred's Antique Hour. Thanks again.
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0: I had to let that one play through the whole verse there. Great tune. And, you know, a lot of you know the Janis Joplin version, and you may not have heard this version quite as much, the Olivia Newton-John version here of Me and Bobby McGee. Of course, you probably do know this was written by Kris Kristofferson, and I had listened to his version, but again, I wanted to play three of the great American women singers of the 20th century today, and I include Olivia Newton-John in that category.
1: Yes.
0: I, you know what? I think she's often, I hate to say it, forgotten, or maybe people really look at her only as her Grease role with John Travolta.
1: Right.
0: But she did so much more. This was actually, and Tim thought this was later than I thought. I found that this was her debut studio album in 71. But Tim found it might have been a little later. So maybe a listener can text in and tell us when that actual year of this was released. I did know that it did appear on her debut studio album. It was the very first song on that album. And again, yeah, it's a cover of a Kris Kristofferson song. Janis Joplin had that various thing. But you know what? This is a great version.
1: You're right. 71.
0: 71.
1: 71.
0: Okay.
1: Final answer.
0: Excellent. Excellent. You know, every once in a while, I do my research, and I only got a week to do it, and I got a lot of other things going on in LA. Sometimes I get those dates wrong. And Ron corrected me once, Ron Dwyer, because I tell you what, he's got all that stuff in his head.
1: Yes, he does.
0: I have to look a lot of these dates up, but he knows it all. And Ron won't be in later today, but we'll be covering his shift. You'll still hear some great
1: music. Yep. You still have live golden nuggets. Don't worry.
0: Golden nuggets coming up later, yeah. So, yeah, thanks again, Tim. Now, this one, this is interesting because made me think of some of the collectibles that might have gone around Olivia Newton-John. She passed away in 2022, but in 2019, an auction out in California, Julian's Auction, auctioned hundreds of pieces of memorabilia, evidently from Newton-John's career. So this is 3 years prior to her death, and that's why I mentioned this. The sale raised $2.4 million. Proceeds were donated to her Cancer Wellness and Research Center in Australia. So she put on this auction of her own personal objects. Now, interesting enough, yes, it was the Grease outfit that was the star of the day. A lot of you remember that in Olivia Newton-John's role in Grease, of course, probably her most famous role on television or movies, certainly. Of course, not as well known for her music, but the pair of pants from Grease were bought by a woman, Sarah Blakely, who was founder of Spanx, the company. She bought the Newton-John's black skin-tight pants from Grease for $162,000 at that 2019 auction. The same auction, there was an anonymous buyer who acquired her famous Grease leather jacket. Yes, Olivia Newton-John's screen-used Grease leather jacket in 2019, $243,000. Now, this is what's interesting, too. The anonymous buyer returned the item to her. And you don't hear this a lot. I mean, he paid $243,000. And this was his quote. Even though it was anonymous, it should not sit in a billionaire's closet for country club bragging rights. The odds of beating a recurring cancer using the newest emerging therapy is a thousandfold greater than someone appearing out of the blue, buying your most famous and cherished icon and returning it to you. So that was cool. You know, he stepped up. He paid $243,000 for this jacket. Obviously, the proceeds were donated to the Cancer Wellness and Research Center in Australia, where Olivia Newton-John was raised. She was always an English citizen, but she always thought of herself as an Australian because that's where she was really raised. Sort of interesting. And there were a lot of other things that came up at that auction. But the reason I mentioned that also is that she liked Western jewelry. And some of the things that were sold were from the West. And there was a screen-used or stage-used concha belt from her physical tour a little bit later. I think that was the 80s, I believe. And that sold for $9,000, owned by her, Olivia Newton-John, screen-used concho belt. Conchos are silver medallions around a leather belt. And if you've seen any old West movies or often the Mexican versions, if you will, you'll see those concho belts that were very popular in the West. She also owned a squash blossom necklace that was relatively common. It didn't have a maker's name, but because it was owned by her, it went from maybe an $800 to $1,000 necklace up to $8,000. She also did a lot of riding in her day, Western riding, and one of her leather horse riding saddles sold for $3,000. It was actually interesting, labeled Judge KY Derby 84. And I tried to research that quick. I looked in the contestants from the Kentucky Derby of 1984. There was no judge. So I don't know the reference there. But last one. one of the bigger ticket things. It was a cast signed original poster for Grease that had sold at this auction in 2019. 14 signatures from the original cast, $50,000. And that was owned by her herself, a cast signed poster from the movie Grease. Sort of fun. Now, yeah, these things, again, Old West silver that Olivia Newton-John used to like to wear, silver jewelry. And those are some of the things that were popular to bring back from the Dude Ranch craze of the mid-1900s, 1950s, 1960s. And interesting enough, the Dude Ranch craze is a real thing. It actually started way back in the 1870s when the Eaton brothers, two brothers that hosted families and friends at their Dakota cattle ranch, and they would eventually charge $10 a day for room, board, and ranch work. Now, if you're familiar, you know the term Dude Ranch, but you may not have known where that term came from. And I didn't know this when I first looked it up. The term dude was originally used by cattle ranchers to describe fancy dressing city slickers from places like New York and Chicago who showed up in brand new cowboy gear. So they were called dudes. Sort of a, well, I don't know how to say demeaning term, but it was a dude ranch because that's where people from the East could come and spend a week or more working on a working ranch. Now, by the time the 20s or 30s hit, 1920s or 30s, Western railroad companies partnered with these ranches to advertise open space vacations, leading to the creation of the Dude Ranchers Association in 1926 to set standards for food and lodging. So this was, obviously an important thing. People from the East would travel to the West by railroad, and it really developed an interest in Western culture, if you will, Western American culture. Now, the Hollywood influence in the 50s and 60s is when the craze really took off, because in that time period, there were a massive surge in television westerns and post-war car culture. So in the 1950s, people were taking driving vacations all over. Gas was cheap, unlike it is now. Cars were affordable, and the driving vacation was popular to go out west. And it started as a retreat for single Eastern men, evolved into popular family vacation markets for the baby boom generation. Sort of interesting how the dude craze developed. Now, what happened is that people would go out there and bring objects back home with them. And that's where oftentimes here in Massachusetts and on the East Coast, we do find these historic objects, not necessarily from the 1800s, but some of them are. Tourists or travelers out to the West would bring these things back with them. And I guess Olivia Newton-John was one of the ones that appreciated that. But a few other things, and I reported, I don't often report on Western antiques. It's not our specialty at Eldred's Auctioneers. We certainly have them come through every once in a while. But it's not the focus of our business. But again, we do have a lot of the Navajo jewelry comes through. But I do try to keep an eye on the marketplace so that I can, if something does come in, we can recognize it and make sure that it's advertised appropriately and bring the top dollar for our customers. And as auction company, that's what we do. We're bringing things to market for you, working on a commission. Everything we sell is based on a commission sale, so that the better we do for you, the better we do for us. And there was a company, Morphy's in Pennsylvania, that as far as East Coast auctions, they're the ones that have sort of wrapped up the Western American collectibles marketplace. And so much so that even though they're located in Pennsylvania, I think they do Western arts and antiques auctions twice a year, and they actually hold them out west. So this last year, they were either held, in Santa Fe, New Mexico, or Las Vegas. And this year, evidently, it was in Las Vegas. And I had reported in June their past auction about a Navy Colt revolver that had evidently been owned or attributed to being owned by Jesse James that sold for $100,000. And of course, anything with a name of someone like that is always going to bring a lot of money. But there are other things at that same auction that just give you an idea of how Western collectibles and objects are going on the market. Now, there was a 1930s San Francisco-made leather saddle with a lot of intricate silver decorations. And this is a parade saddle. It certainly wasn't a daily use piece. Very decorative, very fancy, $39,000 from the 1930s. A pair of Mexican colonial silver mounted spurs. Yes, just the spurs on the bottom of the boots. $12,000 for a pair of Western spurs. A Washington State prison made horsehair bridle with bit and whip. sold for $10,000. The horse bridle, a pair of Hanley & Company black woolly chaps made in Oregon, $7,500. And that was an interesting pair of chaps to look at those. Last one, a Sharps Firearms Company leather cartridge belt labeled Old Reliable. And get this, it was estimated at $4,000 to $7,000, the leather cartridge belt, not owned by anyone particular, $20,000 for a cartridge belt. That was evidently found, I read the story, it was found in an attic where it had been discarded and actually had moved through the hands of two different house ownerships. They'd never removed it from the attic. It was still there after all that time. Sort of interesting how those things can travel or not travel. If you know, if the house sells and everything, the contents, it doesn't happen as much anymore. But in the old days, you used to often buy a house with its contents if someone had passed, and you could clean out what you wanted to or keep what you wanted to. So there you go. Hopefully you can find one of those homes with a $20,000 leather cartridge belt in the attic.
1: Right.
0: So yeah, the Dude Ranch craze was certainly an interesting thing that had happened in the mid-20th century. Sort of neat. Now, I mentioned that Dale Chihuly glass. This is a whole different topic, but I went to Tuesday night. My wife Lisa brought me to an event that that was held at the Museum of Fine Arts up in Boston, a wonderful evening event for her company. It was a great evening of a couple thousand people there, so it was not a small event, but we were stationed in, if you're familiar with the Museum of Fine Arts in Boston, in the large room that contains the Dale Chihuly glass sculpture. And this is why what made me think of talking about it this week. Dale Chihuly was a RISD grad, Rhode Island School of Design, born in 1941. And if you're not familiar with his glass blowing and his glass blowing company, it stemmed from his trip to Murano, Italy, in Venini when he was a young man. And he learned how about a team approach to glass making. And a lot of glass blowers work on their own, or maybe a studio of two, three, four people. But he was able to use a team approach, which created, of course, a more mass production, but yet it's still all hand-blown. In 1979, Dale Chihuly actually had a body surfing accident, which dislocated his shoulder. And this is the reason why he developed a team approach, because he could no longer hold a glass-blowing pipe, evidently. So he hired others to help him. The glass-blowing pipe, you've seen glass blowers, it's a long tube where the glass is on the end, which would be very hot, so you blow through the tube, creating a form or a shape. And when he became, when he became a little disabled, dislocating his shoulder, hiring others, he became more of a choreographer than the dancer itself, in his words, more of a director than an actor. Now, by 2004, his company sales reached $29 million annually. And there's a lot of his works around at various museums. His large installations, if you will, are oftentimes what's most impressive. In Boston, it's called the Lime Green Icicle Tower. It was installed in 2011, and it's about 32 feet, I think it was. It's a large piece with wonderful, wonderful imagery, a lot of lights coming on it, so it's a wonderful piece. The Lime Green Icicle Tower sort of overlooked our evening this past Tuesday night. Another one, Clear and Gold Tower from 2013, is in the state here at Mount Holyoke College. So these are large-scale sculptures by Dale Chihuly, but he also did other pieces that you could have bought, such as chandeliers and things, and some of the things that he does sell are a lot smaller, and certainly now you can buy things that range anywhere from $4,000 to $20,000 for the Dale Chihuly bowls or smaller sculptures. I saw an image of his Ikebana, which is in glass, a Japanese art of flower arranging, but yet made out of art. Those can bring anywhere from $5,000 to $40,000 on the auction block. The chandeliers, typically $50,000 to $150,000 for the Dale Chihuly chandeliers, and some of them are exceptional. If you want to go to Google, you can look them up, see the kind of things that he has. Now, there was a single owner auction that Eldred's had in March. We had a freeform blue sculpture by Dale Chihuly. It was entitled Paradise Persian. Only 9 inches, so this is not an installation size piece. 9 inches, that brought in $8,500. We do see occasionally the Dale Chihuly glass pieces. They're very collectible. He's still with us, and I hope that he's around for another few decades creating these artworks. Obviously, when he's gone, there won't be any more. I assume the company will still go on. It's a big company. They do bring in a lot of business. I'm sure it'll go on later. Might not, be exactly the same works, but I'm sure he has well-trained artisans that are there for him. Now, we got to go to the last break of the day. It's going to be, we're going to look again when we come back at a tune from Dinah Washington talking about the weather, which is not exactly a great one this weekend. So thanks for listening in. This is the Eldred's Antique Hour. We'll be right back.
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0: versions released by Frank Sinatra, Bing Crosby, Doris Day. You've heard this one covered by many. And interesting, it was actually recorded by the Beatles in 1962 as a rock version during their ultimately failed audition at Decca Records.
1: Oh, no.
0: Yeah. In 1962, they auditioned at Decca to try to get a recording contract. They laid down about 15 tracks, this being one of them, but Decca said no.
1: Oh, wow.
0: I know, right? Well, sort of interesting how that happens. But yeah, September the Rain by Dinah Washington. Thanks for putting that on, Tim. Yeah, I thought that appropriate today. A lot of rain going on up there, a lot of wind. September in the Rain. Thanks again. One of the things I worked on this week was not necessarily rainy. It was shiny. It was a Tiffany & Company Sterling Silver Tea Service. And I got a lot of feedback from my show a few weeks back when we talked about the sterling silver market and the fact that sterling silver as a commodity has gone up and down so quickly. And a lot of the things, and I just to review quickly, if you'd looked at the price of silver by ounce about a year and a half ago, it was at approximately $25 or $30 an ounce. In January, it actually went up as high as $110 an ounce. Now it's back down to about $60, $65 an ounce. And the reason I mentioned that then is because I do have a lot of customers that ask me as the Eldred Silver Specialist, what should I do with my silver? Are people collecting silver anymore? And of course, the answer is have someone knowledgeable about the market look at it before you sell it to a scrap dealer. And there is silver that doesn't have a high market value, mostly from the mid-20th century or later, when wedding gifts were popular to be given as you know, bowls and some flatware that are not a popular design because they're not historically important or not rare. But you know what? Silver can be extremely valuable, 100 times what the value of the commodity of the silver would be worth. And I got a call from a customer who had a Tiffany Sterling Tea Service. Now, obviously, Tiffany's a magic name when it comes to almost anything they created. And very noteworthy. But this was an unusual piece. When they brought it in, I knew we could sell it. Any Tiffany tea service we can sell. But tea services, if they're plain, are much more likely to be melted because nobody uses the Tiffany or any tea services as much on their sideboard in their dining room as they used to in the 50s, 60s, and 70s. Not a popular decorating motif. But this was exceptional. It was a Turkish Isnik style. And the marking on the bottom included an M, which was extremely important because it signified that this set was made under the direction of a man by the name of Edward C. Moore, who joined Tiffany in 1868. Now, we're talking about Charles Tiffany, Charles E. Tiffany, not his son Louis Comfort Tiffany. Charles is the one who ran Tiffany & Company in the silver department. So this man, Edward Moore, joined Tiffany in 1868 as the company's chief silver designer. He passed away and worked all the way up till his death in 1891. And having that M mark on the bottom of the set, you knew it was his influence. Now, what he really specialized in were exotic designs, Asian, Japanese items, and extremely unusual offerings. And that time period was the aesthetic period of the Victorian era. So people were into aesthetic design, which often incorporated natural elements such as leaves and vines and ivy and such. Japanese was often a little different with herons or Japanese motifs in there. But, you know, the Edward C. Moore pieces are much more collectible than most of the Tiffany silver. So we've got that set coming up. It'll be in our November auction. And although it weighed in at about, it was heavy. It was a couple hundred ounces, as I recall. And if you did the math, that might yield, I'm not going to be able to do the math quickly, but a $10,000, $12,000 value in the commodity itself. This will double that. This will go for $25,000 to $35,000 for this eight-piece Tiffany Sterling Tea Service because of how decorative it is. It's a wonderful design. Again, Turkish Isnik style, so it's made in the Orientalist design period of the 19th century, and I'll tell you about that in a second. And again, Edward C. Moore. If you'd melted it again, boy, $10,000 or $12,000, and most people wouldn't with the name Tiffany. But again, we're going to double that at auction price. Now, an interesting set of 15 light candelabra by the same man came up in July of 2025. 31-inch tall pair of candelabra. So these were not small, but and they had provenance to the Vanderbilt family, not a unknown family, of course. Cornelius Vanderbilt, $292,000. These candelabra brought in 2025 at John Moran auctions. But yes, small pieces as well. I saw an example of that same auction of a 4.5-inch tall, no, it was a different auction. I didn't write down the company, but a different year. A little 4.5-inch tall Japanese.

creamer with the Edward Seymour mark on the bottom, or a cream pitcher. So this one was only 4.7 troy ounces. And so if you did melt that today's market, you get about $300 or $400. This piece sold for $7,950 for a little 4-inch tall cream pitcher in the Japanese pattern. Sort of unusual piece, of course. Edward Seymour, not common, because these, again, we're talking late 1800s. And Tiffany & Company silver is all the way popular through the 1900s as well, but they weren't making as much back then. I had more to talk to you about Orientalism. I've got other things to do that I'll have to leave that for next week's discussion. So I do thank you for listening in, folks. That music, as you know, Art Blakey and the Jazz Messengers tells me I'm almost done with my hour. So I appreciate you tuning in and listening. We'll be here next Saturday. Don't know what I'm going to talk about yet, but I think I've got a couple of guests lined up for the next couple of weeks. So it'll be more than just me and Tim, but I always appreciate Tim there and behind the glass. Thank you so much, Tim. Enjoy the rest of your day, folks. Stay safe out there. Stay dry. I hope your hydro seeding doesn't wash away. Enjoy the day. Bye.

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1: ABC News, I'm Chuck Severson. A massive nor'easter affecting millions in the Northeast and Mid-Atlantic, expected to veer inland tonight, forecasters say. There are hundreds of flight cancellations. ABC's Andrew Dimbert at New Jersey's Newark Airport.
2: Amtrak canceling the train between New York and Boston, a very popular line there. Passengers traveling beyond New York can request a refund or book another train, and other scheduled changes and delays are possible in the Northeast this weekend. New York City, the MTA, says high winds are expected to be the biggest threat to the local transit system.
1: The Supreme Court has blocked a newly drawn Republican-favored map for the upcoming midterms in Missouri. A Santa Fe jury finds Facebook's parent company Meta deceived users, allowing data to be stolen in a 2016 data breach. A judge could decide to fine Meta as much as $100 billion-plus dollars. At the White House summit with China's president, it's not clear whether President Trump received any commitments on China's support of Iran. This is ABC News. Pope Leo leaving Paris today for the Shrine of Lourdes in the south of France. ABC's Tom Sufi Burridge in Paris.
3: Leo emotional as he blessed a statue of the Virgin Mary that survived the inferno that swept through Notre Dame. The Pope, who is a Chicago native, asked if he had anything to do with the White Sox making the playoffs.
4: Some parents call it a miracle. Do you have anything to do with that?
5: No comment. Great things happen in Chicago.
1: Travelers inside Nashville's airport celebrated the state's official 9-to-5 Dolly Parton Day Friday with karaoke featuring some of the late star's biggest hits. A traveler from Scotland, Ellen MacDonald.
6: You don't realize what an influence she had until sadly she's gone. But they're doing so much great things here that in every corner we turn, there's something else happening. There's something new.
1: Dolly Parton tributes continue in many other states. Chuck Severson, ABC News.
7: 95.9 WATD, good morning. 11:02, wet and rainy, as you heard. Wet and windy. It's rainy, too. Of course, that's why it's wet. As you heard on ABC News, up and down the Northeast Coast, yeah. It's wet, it's windy outside, although a little break in the action looks like. Not quite as damp. They'll ramp up later on as we get through the afternoon. 55 outside our studios right now. Warming up to 63. And rain and wind continue overnight, 55. So not really cooling off. The steady temperature, and then tomorrow, periods of rain and windy still, 64. And that lingers into Monday. Full forecast is coming up with Mike Redden in for Bill Guile today, but it is 11 o'clock on a Saturday morning, and that means sound advice. And Tom Williams braved the storms, made his way in. He is here live. He's breathing. Please, give him a call. Give him a text, 781-837-4900. Out to the roadways we go. My screen is adding reds and yellows. Yeah, it's a little messy out there. Not too bad, though. Just right now, it just seems to be the expressway, and 95 has a little bit of an issue. 95 northbound, expressway northbound at Granite Ave. There's a disabled vehicle. The left lane is blocked. Get over to the right two lanes to get by that. After that, you're a little slow from Morrissey Boulevard to the South Bay Mall, then you ease out afterwards. Southbound on the expressway, no issues right now. 93 both ways is looking good. Route 95 southbound, just before Great Plain Ave, there's an accident. The right lane is blocked. Get over to the left to get by there. Plan ahead to get early. Get over to the left so that you don't have a slow zipper. 24 both ways, rain. Randolph down to Fall River is looking fine. 495, 195, Route 44 are all looking great. So is Route 3 on the South Shore. Braintree down to Sagamore, no issues. Smooth sailing even through the lane drop dance in the Weymouth area there. Down on the Cape, Bourne and Sagamore bridges are fine. So are Route 6, 25, and 28. Traffic on the Nines every weekday morning. In for Bill Guile, it's Mike Redden. Good morning, Mike.
8: Good morning, everyone. For today, we'll have occasional rain this morning, becoming heavy at times this afternoon. Expect a high temperature of 61, with a northeasterly wind increasing at 16 to 28 miles per hour, gusting up to 50. Tonight we'll have wind-driven rain that falls heavily at times. The temperature will drop to a low of 54 with potentially damaging wind gusts of 50 to 60 miles per hour. For Sunday, we'll have rain continued heavy at times, but it will taper off late in the day. A strong northeasterly wind will gradually diminish through the day. For Monday, it'll be mostly cloudy with occasional showers. We'll see a high temperature of 64. And heading into Tuesday, it'll be mainly cloudy with a high temperature in the upper 60s. For WATD, I'm Precision Weather Forecasting Meteorologist Mike Redden.
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10: Good morning, folks. I am attorney Tom Williams, and welcome to this a little bit chilly, rainy, windy day. And, you know, when the weather is going to get a little rough, all the TV stations and the radio stations, they just talk about it. And the reason for it, everybody's turning on the radio or watching the TV, and I know my wife is watching the Weather Channel constantly when there's bad weather coming, so she's my local authority on the weather. And so today I figured I'll give a lot of hot air on the radio. But before I talk about a lot of hot air, I'm going to say Duncan Gray, I always like to give him a compliment. His show starts at 10 o'clock. Duncan puts hours into his preparation. He does a great show, and he's probably the most knowledgeable person that I've ever met about antiques or collectibles. So, if you have any antiques or collectibles that you'd like to either sell or if you'd like to add to your collection, give Duncan a call and maybe he can spot some for you because he's the best that there is. So when I said there was going to be a lot of hot air in this show, what I'm talking about is hurricanes, folks. And we are fortunate we have not had a hurricane this year. It looks like that this storm that we're having right now may be the biggest storm we have, at least going into the winter season. Now, I would think if this 3 days of rain that we're going to have and these 60-mile-an-hour winds we're going to have, if this was the middle of the winter and this was a northeast storm, we would have a lot of snow. And maybe it would mimic the blizzard of 78. But this is not the case right now, folks, because it's going to rain heavy. We're going to have the seashore is going to have, big waves. There's some people, there'll be some flooding because of the volume of the rain, but we won't have the damage that we have on hurricanes. So I want to talk a little bit about hurricanes to give people a little bit of a

education about hurricanes. The Pilgrims came to Plymouth back in 1620. And when they came in 1620, there had been a huge epidemic with the Indians. And believe it or not, folks, they found all kinds of deceased Americans, okay, Native Americans, on the ground, not even being buried, okay, because their epidemic was so bad, that so many people died. And they said that 95% of the Native Americans who lived in New England died of that epidemic. And they think the epidemic originally came from Europe. It was some kind of European disease that the Indians had not been exposed to. So consequently, so that happened in 1620. And when the Pilgrims arrived in Plymouth, there were fields that were set to plant the following year that didn't have to be cleared because they had all been cleared out from the Indians. And the Pilgrims looked at this as the a gift from God, a gift from the God taking the Native Americans and leaving their tilled soil for the Pilgrims. Well, in 1635, God did something else. They had what they call the Great Colonial Hurricane of 1635. And it was the eye of the hurricane passed between Boston and Plymouth. That means, folks, that it was right here. And it said that they had a 20-foot tidal surge in Boston. So Boston had some kind of wave that swept it with 20 feet tall. Then they said 46 people died. And they don't know how many Native Americans died, but 46 of the people that were connected somehow with the original Plymouth colony died. And then it said it toppled thousands of trees. Now, I read up some history on this, and they say pretty much it almost knocked down almost every tree in Massachusetts, almost every big tree in New England. It was that type of hurricane. So I read up on it, and they said maybe it was a Class 3 hurricane, but it could have been a Class 5. Now, I want to tell you what the difference is between the hurricanes. If you're a Class 1 hurricane, you're 74 to 95-mile-an-hour winds. Class 2, 96 to 110. Class 3, 111 to 129. Class 4, 130 to 156. And Class 5, over 156. So, folks, once in a while we get one of these hurricanes. And what was interesting to me is that we pretty much all the hurricanes that I read about, I went online and looked up all the great hurricanes that hit Massachusetts. It said that they pretty much all came in September. A couple of them came in the late part of August. But September seems to be the big hurricane season, and we get a few in October, but that's what it's all about. Well, in 1815, they had a hurricane, and they call it the Great September Gale. You know, you have to give everything a name. And that was 1815, and they estimated the winds at 135 miles an hour. 500 houses were destroyed. 35 ships sank. The entire city of Providence, Rhode Island, was flooded. And this is a little thing, folks, that I thought was sort of interesting. They said that a bridge was destroyed over the Neponset River that connected Dorchester with Milton, and there was 38 deaths. Well, that's 1815, folks. They had that storm. Then there was a big storm, okay, and they said it was a Class 3 hurricane, 1869. They called that the September Gale also of 1869. Well, the greatest hurricane that living people can remember, and other than the, you know, and probably the greatest hurricane since the one that happened in 1635, was called the Great New England Hurricane of 1938. And it happened on September 21st, 1938. And I'm going to tell you, the hurricane of 1869 happened in September. The September Gale of 1815 was September 23rd. The Great Colonial Hurricane was August 25th. But let me tell you about the Great New England Hurricane. And I remember

my mother tell me about it. Okay, yeah. I was born in 1948, but when I was a young boy, there was a couple of hurricanes, and my mother told me these hurricanes were nothing compared to the one in 1938. She told me pretty much that every tree that was planted in Quincy, I grew up in the city of Quincy, along the different streets, you know, the Public Works Department, you know, they make the streets and then they plant some nice looking trees on the side of the trees street. He says every one of them was knocked down. It was just knocked down. And my father told me that he had lived in Quincy at the time, and he had, my father had six brothers. He says him and his brothers, all they did is they were, you know, cutting lumber in the middle of the streets because all the streets had big trees on them, and that's what they did for a couple weeks after that hurricane. Well, in that great hurricane of 1938, the winds went from 123 miles an hour to 185 miles an hour, and they were all recorded at the Blue Hill Observatory. There was a storm surge from 10 to 12 feet. They had 3 to 6 inches of rain. Providence, Rhode Island, was under 20 feet again of rain. I guess, folks, if you hear there's going to be a real big storm and you live in Providence, find yourself a big hill to go to. Maybe you can go to Federal Hill and go to one of those restaurants. There was a storm surge so bad that it buried pretty much Falmouth and Toro were underwater. They had 8 feet of water. There was 600 deaths, 1,700 injuries, 9,000 homes were destroyed, 15,000 were damaged, and 6,000 boats were destroyed. And at that time, we had big fishing fleets. We still have fishing fleets in New England, but all the fishing fleets were destroyed. 6,000 boats were destroyed, and it pretty much destroyed the fishing industry at the time. So, folks, that was 1938, not that long ago. And then we had, but then they had the Great Atlantic Hurricane of 1944. And that hurricane, they said that waves out in the ocean was 70 feet high. They had 390 deaths. It sunk a U.S. destroyer, some minesweepers, and two Coast Guard cutters sunk in this rain. And they said they had 11 inches of rain with that hurricane. But that was September 14th, 1944. And it really did a job on the war effort because there were all kinds of ships going to Europe at the time. And it caused all kinds of damage. But they had winds of 140 miles an hour in that. And it was a Class 4 hurricane. And this is a good one, folks. And, you know, I was alive, but I was only 2 years old. On September 11, 1950, maybe there's somebody that's listening can remember about this, they had a hurricane called Hurricane Dog. Imagine that, folks. And it was a Class 5 hurricane. It was a huge hurricane, but it was 200 miles off the Cape Cod coast. So it said it was the pretty much the largest hurricane. It was a Class 5, but they think it was probably the biggest hurricane that ever hit this area. But luckily, it was 200 miles off the coast. So then we have other hurricanes. You had Hurricane Carol. That was August 31st, 1954. You had Hurricane Edna, which was September 11th, 1954. And I'm sure there's people that remember them. Hurricane Edna, they had 29 deaths. Then we had a Hurricane Diane in 1965, and it has 200 deaths, and the winds were 120 miles an hour, and the rain was 10 to 20 inches of rain. So they had a Hurricane Donna, which was a Category 5 hurricane, but and the winds were 60 miles an hour, but I don't remember that hitting this area as bad. Maybe somebody remembers that. Then we had a Hurricane Gloria, was a Category 4 hurricane, and that was September 27th, 1985. Hurricane Bob, folks, August 19th, 1991. Hurricane Irene, 2011. So, and then we had Hurricane Sandy in 2012. We had Hurricane Henry in 2021. Hurricane Lee in 2023. So that was, you know, a lot of hurricanes, folks. So I told them,
the audience is going to talk about a lot of hot air and the hurricane start in the tropics. And it's all about hot air, folks, and hot water. And that's what it's about. But I'm going to tell you an interesting story. Christopher Columbus, I think it was in his fourth voyage to America, he went and he kept looking for gold. And Christopher Columbus never found gold. And he was not held in great esteem with the Spanish, because they kept sending him over there to find a lot of gold. And he'd find some gold trinkets that some of the Native Americans had. But he didn't really find the great big gold mines or whatever that the Spanish were hoping that he could find. So he went on his fourth voyage, and I believe this is correct. And his eventually, for some reason, his boat sunk in bad weather, and he was washed up on the shore with his crew. And they had to wait a long time before somebody found them, and they was rescued. But then they sort of locked him up after that. They had him in Cuba, and they were looking at him as just a lack of a better word, a deadbeat, because he'd take all these explorers looking for gold and silver and not coming back with any. So he was sort of imprisoned. And what happened was the weather got very still, very, very still. So he told the head of Cuba at the time, who was the Spanish commander of Cuba, he says, we're going to have severe weather pretty soon. And they were going to send out this big fleet of ships. They used to call them treasure fleets. They would, take all the gold and silver and everything they could find, and they'd send it back to Europe. And he was telling them, look at, we're going to have severe weather. And the commander says, what are you, a magician, or are you a fortune teller? We're going to send the fleet out. So, but Columbus said he felt this weather before. Spain wasn't used to hurricanes there. And so what happened, he said, we've had this weather before, and I know after this weather, there's always a big storm. Well, nobody listened to Columbus, and all of a sudden, the whole fleet sunk. So that was sort of an interesting story about hurricanes. But I guess if you think back, just think if we ever get one of these Class 5 hurricanes again, if the one back in 1635 toppled all pretty much all the trees, that's what the history books say, in New England. Maybe the pilgrims thought that because when they came to America, they found all these fields that were abandoned so they could plant their crops. Maybe they thought in 1635 that God was saving them the effort of chopping down the trees and just blowing them down. So that would, different ways of people looking at things. So I want to talk about some legal issues right now, and this is a pretty interesting legal problem that I'm working on, and I think it might be interesting to some people. I have a couple, and they're in their 80s, and they've accumulated a lot of money, and $30 million, folks. That's a lot of money to a lot of people. So they've got that, and they're a husband and wife, and I figured out if they did their taxes, they might have to pay $3 million to Massachusetts because of the federal government lets you have as much as $15 million apiece. And through a thing called portability, you could have $30 million and not pay any tax, federal tax. And the federal tax, just to give everybody some information, if you die and you have more than $15 million and Uncle Sam taxes you for everything over $15 million, the tax is 40%, and the Massachusetts estate tax is 16%. That's 56% between the two taxes. That's why a lot of people that have a lot of money hire a lot of CPAs and attorneys and keep them busy trying to figure out how to avoid estate tax. So I sat down with the problem that these people have, and I came to a solution. And the solution was this. Set up two trusts and say when the first person dies, the $2 million goes to the children. Because you can die and you can leave $2 million to anybody you want to leave it to, and there's no tax on you who gave it away and no tax on them who got it. So that's the first $2 million. So I said we had $30 million in this estate.
So now the surviving spouse would get $28 million. So I said, well, what are we going to do with the $28 million? Well, this concept of portability, and what it says is that if I die, okay, I have the right to have as much as $15 million and not have it taxed by the federal government. And the and then the law, the federal law and the state law say you can leave to your spouse all the money in the world and there's no tax. There's no tax if you when you leave it to your spouse. So what happens is that I believe my concept of the plan for these people is this. The first person dies, we're going to leave $2 million. And how are we going to leave the $2 million? We're going to be at, we're going to the house. The people who live in a house and it's worth about $2 million. So we're going to give that house from the deceased person, a trust that I'm setting up, right to their children, right to their children. The children can own this $2 million house. Then we're going to give $28 million to the surviving spouse. Now, the federal government has this concept of portability, so my $15 million deduction, that if I don't use it all, I can pass it on to my spouse. So in this case, we use $2 million of the deduction by giving the house to the children. And Massachusetts has no tax on the first $2 million, so everything's fine. So everything else we give to the other spouse. Now the other spouse has $28 million. And not including the house. Now, these people, their money's mostly in the stock market. So what happens is we take all the low-value stocks, whatever when I say low-value, stocks that have a low basis. If you buy a stock for $10, that's your basis. And if you die and it's $100, well, that's $100. But when you die and you own something, you get a stepped-up basis. So we took all the stocks that were in the low basis, okay, and we put them in as the assets of half of the trust, and what happened of the half of the trust that the person died. Now all the children get a high basis on half the stocks. So they could sell half the stocks and not pay any capital gains. That would be $13 million worth of stock because we used $2 million for the house and we have $13 million worth of stocks that have a high basis and the children could sell those and pay no tax. Now we still have $15 million. And how did we get the healthy spouse, okay, now gives away the rest of her money, okay, or his money, whoever, to the children other than $2 million. And what would happen is they would be giving the children another $13 million worth of stock. But what would happen, that would have a low basis on it. Okay, but they gave it to them. And what you try to do is you try to take of the two packages of stock, you try to give them the stock that has the highest basis. So you give it to the children. And you leave the surviving spouse with $2 million cash, and hopefully the kids would let their parents live in their house, okay, after they got that big pile of money. Well, what would happen is this. There's no gift tax in Massachusetts, and the federal government allows the concept of portability to go over to make gifts. So consequently, what happened is the family inherited $13 million worth of stock, and probably stock with a low basis, and they got a high base. They got a stepped up in basis in the property. The other $13 million in stock, they got it with whatever basis it had, but they got it as a gift. And so, what happened? There's no federal tax because when the second person dies, all they had was $2 million, and they had a $15 million exemption. They gave away $13 million, and they kept $2 million, so there's no federal tax on the second person. There was no federal tax on the first person because they gave all their wealth to the second spouse. And then the Commonwealth of Massachusetts didn't get any money because the first $2 million
is tax exempt. Folks, that's quite

0: quite a thing. That's $30 million for a married couple and leaving them with no taxes. So the family told me that that's just what they want. But it's it shows something that if somebody has a lot of money and they spend some time with some CPAs and some attorneys, you can pretty much eliminate tax. And the federal government has made it so on married couples, they can have as much as $30 million under this concept of portability. Now, how do you get this portability? What happens is one spouse can give all the money in the world to the other. There's no tax. So in order to keep the portability, the spouse that died, you have to file an estate tax for them, and you have to request portability in that in the filing. And you have to do it within 9 months of the date of death. So that's an important concept. If you have, if you're out there and you have a pile of money, that's something to look at. Now, I think in my own mind, I think Massachusetts should get rid of its estate tax. So we're going to do a little preaching on it right now. The Commonwealth of Massachusetts, you know, there's a couple of people running for governor and they come out and they're having a big argument how long they should lower the gas tax. Well, you know, folks, we sort of need taxes, okay? If you want to pay the state police, okay, if you want to pay for all the government offices, if you want to run our Commonwealth, you need to raise a bunch of money. And the bunch of money that the Commonwealth bills out right now is $47 billion a year. That's how much the Commonwealth takes in. Now, I was reading an article about Texas this morning, and they says Texas has no income tax, and they're trying to pass laws down in Texas that older people don't have to pay as much real estate taxes. Their taxes get to lowered. And it all looked pretty good. It was pretty good for the older people, and it was nice for the people that didn't pay any income tax. But then it says all the younger people were getting killed on the real estate taxes because, you know, they're trying to run a state and they got to pay for things with something. So the idea is there can be, and it was creating a conflict between the elderly people and the younger people because the younger people, they got a big burden on their shoulders with all the taxes being eliminated. So you have to be careful if you eliminate the gas tax because right now, you know, it's functioning and people don't seem to mind to pay it. They didn't mind paying it before. They only mind it right now because we got ourselves into a, and I won't even say we. There's a certain gentleman that got us into some war, and then we seemed like it's very difficult to get out of it. So that has raised the cost of our of gasoline. But getting back to the taxes, the estate tax, the amount of money that the Commonwealth collects is $47 billion. 1% of that is the estate tax. So it's about $470 million. A lot of money. Compared to $47 billion, it's only 1%. Well, what is this estate tax really costing the Commonwealth? Folks, we lose all the elderly people that have money. I have many clients that have some pretty good wallets. And what they do is they move to Florida, or they move to New Hampshire, or they go to some other state that has no death tax. Because if you you have money, like I have one client, he has $200 million. You say, how does somebody get $200 million? He just kept buying apartment houses after apartment houses, and the man owns many buildings. And what happens is this, I told him, I says, if you have $200 million and you die in Massachusetts, you could end up spending $32 million or at least $30 million in Massachusetts estate taxes. Well, the man gave me a good answer. He says, my wife won't move. Okay. So, folks, I said, well, maybe he's going to have to pay a good tax. But the idea is what to most people what is happening, if they think they have to pay a substantial mass tax, they move out of state. And if they have buildings in Massachusetts, the way you can avoid paying the tax, they own the buildings and LLCs. So I'd be quite confident that people that own like huge shopping malls or huge apartment buildings, you know, things that are worth millions of dollars, I have a strong feeling many of them are residents of Florida now or residents of New Hampshire or South Carolina or Georgia. There's only 17 states that tax you when you die, so there's 33 of them that don't. So that is the we are losing the wealthy people. Now, what happens when we lose the wealthy people? Number one, you lose the sales tax and the meals tax. People that have plenty of money, they go out to eat all the time, and they buy things. So you're losing the sales tax and the meals tax. Then you lose when you have senior citizens that have a lot of money. They usually live in pretty big houses. And when they live in pretty big houses, they have big real estate tax bills, and they pay a lot of people to help them maintain the house. But they have real estate tax bills, but they don't really use too much municipal services. So consequently, they might have a $30,000 or $50,000 real estate tax bill. And what do they have? They don't have any kids in the school system. So I think that's a plus for the cities and towns. If I'm a city or a town and I'm collecting $30,000, $40,000, $50,000 a year taxes on some castle that somebody owns, and there's nobody using the school system, hey, I think I'm ahead. Like I said earlier, there's the meal tax, okay? Now, there's the other thing, when you have elderly people living in Massachusetts and they have houses, they spend a lot of money on remodeling the houses because they got a lot of money. So what happens? You're given a lot of tradesmen's jobs. The retail stores, the food stores, the clothing stores, the gift stores, they all bring in more money because of this. So it's healthy for the economy to have the senior citizens living there, especially senior citizens that have money. Not every senior citizen has a lot of money, but the ones that do, we're scaring them out of Massachusetts. They help the medical facilities. You know, if you, when people come into my office, and I see a lot of seniors every week, I'll probably see 5 to 10 couples, and you know, maybe the total of maybe 15 to 20 people come into my office every week. And when we set up an appointment to come back, they always say, "Well, I got to check my calendar because of my doctor's appointments." Folks, if there wasn't senior citizens, you probably wouldn't need doctors. Consequently, because every senior citizen has a list of all the doctors they have to go visit and when they have to visit them. So if you can keep the senior citizens in the state, then the medical facilities would be happy. The other thing is automobiles. If you're an automobile dealer, you love senior citizens. They'll come in and they'll trade a car that doesn't need to be traded, but still a good car. But the senior wanted a new car. So they got a new car. So, yeah, seniors buy new cars all the time. And then they utilize all our services, folks. So we are making a big mistake, in my mind, having an estate tax. So some politician, if somebody really wanted to win the election, they could come out, because there's a lot of senior citizens in Massachusetts, okay? They could come out and say, "I want to do away with the Massachusetts estate tax." Folks, they'd get a lot of votes, and it wouldn't matter if they were Republican or a Democrat. They would all get elected. So we have open lines here at 781-837-4900. You're welcome to give us a call. If you're somewhere where there's a big wave and it's washing away the front of your beach or the bottom of your house or something like that, give us a call. The rest of the audience would like to hear about it. I know that after the show, I'm going to go look at the waves and see how big they are. But right now, I'm going to talk about ownership of property a little bit, okay? And this is something that happens a lot, okay? People will get a divorce. And about 50% of the marriages, folks, go down in a divorce. And many of those divorced marriages, they have children. In a lot of those divorced marriages, the couples get back together, okay? Sometimes they get back together because they still like each other. Sometimes they get back together because, hey, they are the parents of the children, okay? And sometimes economically, they find out that Two can live as cheap as one, but only half as long. So they figure they don't really have enough money to be separated. They really need the joint money. But when they become back together, when somebody gets a divorce, automatically the real estate that they own becomes tenants in common. And what does that mean? Usually when somebody's married, when they buy property, or let's say they intend to get married and they buy property, they buy the property as joint tenants, or they do it by husband and wife tenants by the entirety. Both of those concepts mean that whoever lives the longest gets the home, gets the house. That's the concept of it. Tenancy by the entirety or joint tenants. But when you get a divorce, the law says it's tenants in common. And tenants in common, the way that works, and if I'm a divorced person and I have children, my children would be my, and I have no will, my children are my heirs. They're going to get my estate when I die. My former wife gets nothing. When you get a divorce, the former spouse is just the same as if she never existed, okay? Or he never existed either way. So what happens is if a tenant in common dies, and let's say you have the husband and wife, okay, and they were living in the house, but the one of them, they got divorced and they got back together, and one of them dies, then half the house is owned by the children and half the house is owned by the other spouse. And that sometimes that doesn't work out, and sometimes the kids are younger than 18. They're minors, and what happens is this: if you want to sell the house, you have to get conservatorships and guardianships and everything for these children. It's a big hassle, and the surviving spouse thought they were going to get everything because they got back together with their spouse. So here's the advice: if you have a divorce, and then you get back together with your spouse. And if you would like the spouse to get the 100% of the home when you pass away, then re-deed the property as joint tenants. You don't have to be married. You'll be joint tenants and it'll go to the other one. Or make up a trust that says, I want my half the house when I die to go to my former spouse, or you could say even to go to your children. But in any of those cases, you avoid probate. But if you do nothing, if you get a divorce and you live in a house and one of you die, okay, then the person who owns it is a tenant in common, or both of you is a tenants in common. And so you have to probate the estate of the person who died to give you the strength whether to sell the house, to give you the legal authority to sell the house. And it, more than likely, it's not going to go to the surviving spouse. It doesn't go to the surviving spouse. It goes to the, because she's no longer a spouse, or he's no longer a spouse, it goes to the children. And sometimes when half the house goes to the children, they may have died, and maybe their half goes to their to your son-in-law or your daughter-in-law or whatever, and maybe they don't like you at all. So maybe there's a big battle, because I've had a few of those. So that's important for everybody to know about, okay? Now, we have a few more minutes, and we still have open line 781-837-4900. But I want to talk a little bit right now about selling a house. The interest rates right now just went up, and they're between 7% and 7.25%. Now, historically, those aren't large rates. Back in the 80s and 90s and 70s, 80s and 90s, the rates went up as high as like 18%. I passed papers for banks. I was working as a bank's attorney for a lot of closings, and probably did 50,000 closings. And I would say that the average rate was somewhere between 8 and 8.5% between all the years that I did it. It was never low. It only got lower after the year at 2000. But now the rates are going back up to what they used to be, 7.25%. And the price of homes, because when the rates were low, the price of homes went way up. like I've said on the show more than once, look out the front door and there's a whole bunch of millionaires in your street because all the houses in your street are worth $1 million. And that's not in every neighborhood in Massachusetts, but it's in many, many neighborhoods in Mass. So the price of homes went up so much. They went up because if you owned a house at with a 9% mortgage, let's say you could afford a $500,000 house, had a 4.5% mortgage, you could afford $1 million house. So consequently, when the interest rates went down at 3%, 2.5%, 3%, 3.5%, the prices of like that $500,000 house started to grow, and sometimes it went up to $1 million. Now the prices are coming down a little bit. So what should we do? Now, if you're thinking about selling a house, I would really push hard to sell it. If you want to sell it now. There's no guarantee that these interest rates are going to stop at 7.25%. Inflation has been fired up. And once it gets fired up, it takes a while to get it go down. And there's going to be other problems, even if we get out of this Iran war, there's going to be other problems that are going to boost up inflation. So consequently, don't wait to next spring thinking that it's going to be a sunny day and you're going to make more money because of the spring market and the inflation rates, the interest rates are going down. It may not happen. So if you're thinking about selling a house, sell it. What do? You may have to lower the price a little bit, or maybe you have to give some incentives. Maybe you tell the buyer you'll pay $10,000 of the buyer's closing costs, or maybe you spend some money and buy down their mortgage rate by 25%, you know, a 0.25% or 50% or whatever. You can do it. So that would be my advice. Now, the other thing, if you're a buyer and you want the best deal around, okay, wait to Thanksgiving. Between Thanksgiving and Christmas is the ideal time for a buyer to buy a house. Why? Because the weather outside is terrible. It's just like today, but the only difference is it's about 35 degrees outside. So it's cold and ugly. And it's also all the leaves are off the trees. So we don't have green leaves anymore. All we have is all these dead leaves covering the lawns. And all the flowers outside are dead. And everything looks bleak. And then the oil bills. Hey, the oil bills this winter are going to drive people. Oil and gas bills. Oil's like $6 a gallon, folks. To fill your tank, it's going to cost you over $1,200. So people, it's bleak, okay? And the housing market goes down that part of the year. And you say, who sells houses between Thanksgiving and Christmas? Well, I'll give you an example because this is what I do. People that die when there's an estate. The family can't get rid of the house fast enough because the family cannot stand the idea of paying more money for the heating a house all winter. It's like somebody is shooting at them. They want to sell this house as fast as they can. Okay, if somebody has a job transfer, well, they want to sell the house. They don't want to heat a vacant house. They don't want to have it. And if one spouse gets transferred and they're waiting for the house to be sold for the other one to join them, the one that's stuck home here in New England and when it's freezing outside it's a foot of snow, they don't want to be stuck here. They want to go where the other one is. So what happens? Death and job transfers are big reasons for people selling houses between Thanksgiving and Christmas. But probably the biggest one is people that are thirsting for the warm weather. You've got the seniors that have retired and they say, oh boy, I want to live in Florida or I want to live in South Carolina or North Carolina or Georgia. You know, everybody wants to go down south until the and they see the alligators and they see the bugs and then they experience the winter, the summer heat. And then all of a sudden, New England doesn't look so bad. But they're looking for the warm weather.
1: Tom, I've just we had a text come in from Tony O'Brien.
0: Okay.
1: Not sure if you mentioned this, but saying that some ex-spouses are eligible for Social Security.
0: Yes, they are. And I'm not current on the rules there, but you can collect your former spouse's Social Security in certain situations.
1: Yeah, he sent me some rules on this from, looks like he Googled it. Thanks, Tony.
0: Read them off.
1: Must be at least 62 years old.
0: Okay.
1: Must

0: Be currently unmarried.
1: Yeah.
0: Must have been married for 10 or more consecutive years.
1: Yeah.
0: The timing of the divorce. You have to be divorced at least 2 years if the ex hasn't applied yet, or the ex is already eligible or collecting. And the ex's status, the ex-spouse must qualify for Social Security.
1: Well, I'm sure there's many, many divorced people out there that are looking at it. And, folks, this is how it works with Social Security. You collect your own, okay, or you collect your spouse's. You have a choice to do it. Or what happens is this, is that when a spouse dies, let's say I'm collecting $2,000 a month on Social Security, but let's say my spouse had a pretty good job and they're getting $4,000 a month. Well, when I if my spouse dies, it's making the $4,000. I can switch right over and get theirs. Now, when the spouse is alive, you can collect your own Social Security or one half the spouse's Social Security, whatever's the highest. So, the idea. Folks, if you're probably in your 50s or so and you're looking for a new spouse, find one that has a really good job and that's been paying in a lot of Social Security. So then when they die, you can collect their Social Security. And while you're living, you can collect half of theirs if your Social Security is not so high. Social Security is a wonderful thing, folks. And what happens is there's a cost of living index in there right now. So people can collect like $4,500, maybe even a little more on Social Security. Now, Social Security is not meant to be the foundation of people's retirement. It's meant to be an assistance. So that's the reason so many people today get into IRAs and 401ks, and they try to do some type of savings. And then they say, like in the 2030s, Social Security may have to be lowered, or it's because it's going down, and they don't have enough money. And they'll probably do something like that. They're going to cut back somehow. Maybe they'll cut back on people that have a lot of money. They'll say, well, you don't need the Social Security, even though they paid into it. So the government will do something, because they more or less have to keep Social Security going as a social net for our seniors who have no money at all. For some seniors that have no money at all, Social Security is their only way of surviving. And I've talked to a lot of seniors that are in that position that own homes. And when they're in that position and they own a home and they're afraid they're going to lose their home because they don't make enough money to pay the taxes, sometimes you can go to the local cities and towns and they have the program that you can waive paying your real estate taxes, and you never pay them. But when you die, or when the house is finally sold, then they collect the taxes. So many cities and towns have that program. So if you're low on money and you don't want to pay your real estate taxes, go to the tax collector in the town and see if you can do that. But there's another way if you feel that you own a home, and lots of times when you're a senior, your 70s or 80s, your house is paid off and you own the home, and you don't want to sell the house because you feel that that's your home and you don't want to sell it. Well, what you can do is you can get a reverse mortgage. If you get a reverse mortgage, you only pay interest on the money that comes out. The price of the home, with inflation, the home is increasing its value every year, so it's sort of a nest egg that grows. But what happens is you could get the reverse mortgage, and if you had a house that was worth, let's say, $600,000, $700,000, you can get around a $300,000 line of credit with a reverse mortgage, and you could use that to pay your taxes and pay your insurance and help you out on a monthly basis until you can no longer live in the house. And when you pass away, there's still a good value in the house. But the big trick is not, some people make a big mistake. They get the reverse mortgages when they're around 62 years old, because that's when you can get them. You have to be at least 62. But the idea is, don't get the reverse mortgage until you really need the reverse mortgage, or don't take the money out of it until you really need it. And then it can help you through your senior years. So that's just an avenue to do reverse mortgages. So getting back to the selling houses.

afford to pay. That's how sellers value houses. How much can a buyer afford to pay? And if a buyer can pay $4,000 a month or so for living in a house, maybe they can buy like an $800,000 house or whatever. But if all of a sudden the interest rates go from 7% to 14% at one time they did, the guy that could afford an $800,000 house can only afford a $400,000 house. Therefore, if the guy who has the $800,000 house is trying to sell it, he may have to find a buyer willing to give him $400,000 for the house. It's all tied to the interest rates. And I've explained it on my show before that the way they determine interest rates for the 30-year mortgage, which most people get, it's pretty much always 3% higher than the inflation rate. So right now, inflation is going up there, and they're thinking, you know, people are picturing it that we have the rate right now is like 7.25%. So what are they saying? It's feeling that the inflation rate is, you know, 4% or so. And it very well could be, even though some people say it's 2.5% or 3%. But when you start to figure in, go anywhere, go to the supermarket and buy $200 worth of food and see how many shopping bags you walk out with compared to how many shopping bags you walked out 5 years ago or 10 years ago or 20 years ago with $200 worth of food. Probably 30 years ago, $200 worth of food, you could probably get two or three wagons full of food. Today, folks, everything's super expensive. And so the price of homes has become super expensive. I just fear that the price of homes is such that many, many young people have been forced out of the market. And we'll see what happens in the future. Because home ownership is very important. If somebody owns a home in America, they feel that they are part of America and they're concerned about the local government. They're concerned about the national government. If you don't own a home, for a lot of people, they don't feel like they have roots. And without the roots, they don't go to the municipal elections. They don't care what the tax rates are. They don't care what the government does one way or the other. And so it's important to feel like you own a piece of America. So I want to make a little comment about Olivia Newton-John's old pants that were sold for $160,000 and her jacket that sold for $243,000. I have a lot of pants that don't quite fit me, and I got some old jackets too. And if anybody's interested, I'd sell them at a good price, because Duncan Gray has been talking about all the expenses that they were having auctions, and people would pay $160,000 for Olivia Newton's pants that she wore, and $243,000 for one of her jackets. So, folks, listen, thank you for listening today. Enjoy the rest of this storm. By Monday, it should be gone. And at the end of the day, we have the Patriots to watch tomorrow, so that's important that they're not down there in Foxborough. And enjoy this weather. And, you know, everybody said in Massachusetts we were sort of dry, we needed some rain. Well, folks, we're getting it. So have a great weekend.

As we age, the four legal areas that concern us most are avoiding probate, estate taxes, Medicaid, and asset protection. 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
2: ABC News, I'm Chuck Sievertson. Hundreds of miles to the East Coast being slammed by a large and strong nor'easter. 4 to 6 inches of rain possible in parts of New Jersey and Long Island. On the Jersey Shore and Seabright, ABC News forecaster Leslie Lopez.
3: Earlier in North Carolina, waves up to 19 feet lashing the Outer Banks, overtaking beaches, coastal homes, and even breaching highways. Communities south of the stretch of Highway 12 near Cape Hatteras are now cut off until further notice.
2: There are hundreds of flight cancellations. Amtrak has canceled all trains between Boston and New York. President Trump has been vague about his talks with Chinese President Xi this week at the White House. There's no word about any commitment from China regarding its support of Iran, its biggest trading partner. The Vatican says about 700,000 people today gathered along the Champs-Élysées in Paris for a mass with Pope Leo. This is ABC News. A suicide bomber has detonated an explosives-laden vehicle at a police checkpoint in northwestern Pakistan, killing at least 11 people and wounding about 30 others, police say. Parents overwhelmingly want stronger traffic enforcement to better protect children traveling in a school bus to and from school, says a survey from the Governor's Highway Safety Association.
4: Once every 3 days, someone illegally passes that school bus, and it creates a very dangerous environment for a child.
5: Bus Patrol America President Justin Meyer says close calls occur far too often.
4: About half of parents say that their children have experienced a traumatic event in which they've had to dive out of the way of a speeding vehicle.
5: Meyer says educating drivers can help.
2: ABC's Stephen Kaufman. It's Saturday, September 26th, and this day in 1960, the first nationally televised debate between presidential candidates took place. Kennedy and Nixon. Chuck Sievertson, ABC News.
6: 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Good afternoon. 12:02, 55 wet, windy degrees outside our studios. Peaking out at 63 this afternoon, and then rain and wind overnight. Back to 55, staying alive, 55 tomorrow. Pattern continues. Rain and wind, 64. Full forecast is coming up with Mike Redden in for Bill Guile and Paul's Ponders. Paul Solano and Paul Ponders. I think it's going to be a best of show. 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Got a little bit more red and yellow on my screen. Not a whole lot, though. I think most people are maybe parked somewhere watching the water or just staying home. Either way, better to not be on these highways. 93 southbound at Mass Ave, there's a disabled vehicle in the right lane. It's blocked. Get over left to get by. Mass Pike eastbound, you have a disabled vehicle in the right lane. At the 495 exit, exit 106, stay over left to get by unless you're taking the exit. In Needham, 95 southbound, there's an accident. The left lane is blocked just before Kendrick Street. That's exit 35A. Elsewhere, expressway northbound, no issues, but southbound, you're a little slow from Southampton Street and the on-ramp from Freeport Street. After that, you ease out a little bit, and then you slow down from Furnace Brook Parkway to Route 37. 93 northbound at the

0: Tobin Bridge, Route 1 exit, exit 19. There's a crash that's been cleared. Some residual delays there. It was put onto a flatbed and removed, but you're still easing out from that. 495, 195, 44. Route 3 on the South Shore, Braintree down to Sagamore. Smooth sailing. Thank goodness for that. 495, 195, 44 are good. Bourne and Sagamore bridges are fine. Route 6, 25, and 28 are all doing great. Traffic on the 9s every weekday morning. We'll be back with the weather in 1 minute.
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2: Good afternoon, everyone. A storm system is developing rapidly well south of Long Island this morning and will drift to the north or northwest during the course of the day. Rainfall will push northward, becoming steadier and heavier during the afternoon as the wind steadily increases. We're looking at rain totals of 3 to 5 inches, resulting in some localized flooding, and that will be accompanied by wind gusts of 40 to 60 miles per hour, with the highest right along the shoreline. The storm will drift around and gradually weaken on Sunday before lifting out to the northeast on Monday. So with that in mind, here are the details of the forecast for this afternoon. We'll have windswept, soaking rain with a high temperature near 61. A northeast wind will increase at 16 to 28 miles per hour, gusting up to 50. Tonight we'll have heavy wind-driven rainfall. Expect a low temperature of 54 with potentially damaging wind gusts of 50 to 60 miles per hour. For your Sunday, we'll have rain continuing heavy at times, but it will gradually taper off during the afternoon. A strong northeasterly wind will diminish during the day. For Monday, it'll be mainly cloudy with spotty showers. Look for a high around 64. And the outlook for Tuesday, it'll be mainly cloudy with a high temperature in the upper 60s. For WATD, I'm Precision Weather Forecasting Meteorologist Mike Redden.
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5: Greetings, everyone. Welcome and thanks for listening to Paul Ponders on WATD, presented by Northeastern Fence and Supply Corporation of Saugus, where they have fences for kids, dogs, and ugly neighbors. 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Well, thank you, studio audience. Thank you, studio. And actually, I do have a very, very large studio audience today, but I just want to welcome you to season number two, show number 41, and it's happening right now. And as I said, in studio, my dear, dear friend, adopted brother, sometimes a co-host of Dave's Dialogue, Dave Boyle is in the audience. Dave, welcome.
6: Paul, thanks for having me. It's kind of funny to be sitting on the other side of the table.
5: Really, absolutely. It's great. Great to have you on. And as you've often said, it's the quickest 52 minutes of your life when you're here on the radio live on a Saturday afternoon.
6: It is amazing. And I will throw one plug in, Paul. We were talking about earlier the amount of people that listen to this show. And mm-hmm. You jokingly say to yourself, hey, we're a small station, on the South Shore. I think it's amazing. I was just at an event last night. Mm-hmm. We call it my other life doing security.
5: Right.
6: And I ran into a gentleman that knew me, and he's like, hey, I was listening to the show where you interviewed the three Eagle Scouts. He goes, I knew Paul. He goes, then my son recognized your voice. Mm-hmm. I laugh every time people tell me how often they listen to this show and they remember things that I sometimes I think, you know, on the air you don't totally remember. And I'm like, how do you know that about me? And I said, oh, you said it on the air. And I'm like, oh, okay.
7: Oh, yeah. That's right. Absolutely. And it's out there on paulpondus.com on the shows on WATD. So if anyone ever wants to reference those shows, they could always go to paulpondus.com.
6: The lovely Cyrus has forwarded a few of those for me.
7: Absolutely.
6: Hello, we were at the Marshfield Fair.
7: Yes. Hello, and the nice segue to also in the studio, Cyrus. Welcome back. You've been in studio before, but this is my first time having you on the show.
8: It's an honor. It's an honor to be here and work with you in person. Your show is phenomenal.
7: Oh, well, thank you very much. And, of course, we have a repeat returning guest, Arjun.
9: Hello, everybody.
7: Hello, Arjun. And I first heard you. This is your second appearance in the studio, and I believe you were on the July 4th. Episode, right?
9: Whatever you say.
7: Okay, there we go.
6: Well, you think you did the Pledge of Allegiance?
7: Yeah. Pledge of Allegiance.
9: Oh, yeah.
7: Right?
9: I remember.
7: And you did a fabulous job.
9: Thanks.
7: Absolutely. Well, we'll be hearing more from everyone in a bit, but I just want to go back to the script and just let everyone know that I am excited to bring you another great season with my network of very knowledgeable contributors, and we will continue to keep it real, hot and timely, South Shore and Cape and the Islands based. No sure reference, but definitely full of Paul pondering thoughts. Now, over 2 months ago, we officially welcomed my media sponsor, Scott Albertson of Project142.org. And Scott has dedication around the nation. That's Scott with one T, S-O-N for Albertson. Scott does an incredible, incredible job just promoting so many businesses, nonprofits, celebrating National Vaquita month, and he's just an incredible person, and it's so great to have him as media sponsor, but most importantly as a friend to so many people up in the North Shore area. Now, as you probably already know, I also wear another hat as general manager of Pearl Street Station Restaurant in Malden, and a huge shout out to Chef Felipe Fitzpatrick and his culinary team. Chef Felipe is a loyal listener through the Odyssey app, so hello to Chef Felipe, and a shout out to Sherry and Jimmy Alba. Your party pans are going to be ready at 12:30. I know you're probably driving over from Stoneham, so I told you I would give a shout out as you were listening to pick up those party pans. And Marie and John from Foster Ave in Marshfield, I believe they live up in Melrose, but they have a home on Foster Ave in Marshfield. Thank you so much for the kind invitation you extended to me last night to pop in and visit you and both you, Marie and John, and your sister Maria. I'm forgetting her name, but really, thanks so much for being the listener. Now, as always, we have lots of stuff going on this weekend at Pearl Street Station Restaurant. Lots of party pans, a function tomorrow, 75-cent wings, so things are happening. And as Malden's Pearl, the community for over 40 years, we have incredible staying power in the greater Boston area and the North Shore. So please venture over, as my daughters would say, that godforsaken bridge, and just check us out. Chef Felipe, those Monday appy meatballs you made yesterday on a test case are just going to work out very well for Monday Night Football. So just check that out. And I always give a shout out to my team of Chef Felipe, Chef Joaquin, Pizziola Muhammad, Jen, Don, and Lily for holding down the fort on this very busy day. And as I stated earlier, it is season number 2, show number 41, and it is an absolute honor and pleasure to be on WATD in the slot of the Boiling Point with Arthur Boyle. Arthur is my executive consultant, also brother, older brother to David Boyle across the table. And Arthur just does a great job as executive consultant. He's out there getting all sorts of sponsors. I have a new fall special coming up that I could go over later. And it's one of those things that I just want to thank everyone for listening and for sponsoring and just being part of the Paul Pondus world. But really, it would not be possible if it wasn't for the man behind the glass. And that's Tim behind the glass.
10: Good afternoon, Paul.
7: How are you, my friend?
10: I'm doing great.
7: Well, you know, really, this is season number 2, as
10: yes.
7: I've been promoting, and I've known you for about a year and a half now, coming up on 2 years.
10: Yes.
7: And really, Tim, you are the backbone of this show. And when I tune into you on Wednesday nights when you're on Miles of Motorsports, I'm just, again, so amazed at your knowledge of motor racing. Oh,
10: thank you. I usually leave it to the people in front of the glass, in front of the windshield, if you will, where you're sitting, but yeah, it's a great show. I I love it. I enjoy all the shows I produce, but I have some favorites.
7: There you go.
10: Yes.
7: Okay.
10: And lots going on in the racing world. Hi.

0: Bristol this weekend. We have all night races Thursday night. We had the truck race. Jake Garcia won. Last night we had the O'Reilly Series race. Sheldon Creed got his third win, second chase win this year. So he's bumping up in the points. And tonight is the Cup Series race. And a very special paint scheme is going to be on the number 54 of Ty Gibbs for Joe Gibbs Racing. If you're a NASCAR fan, you've been following it for a while. You remember when the late Kyle Busch ran the number 18, and one of his huge sponsors was M&M's. It'd be M&M's all over the car on his uniform, and they're bringing back that paint scheme tonight with Ty Gibbs. And what's really neat, it's not just the M&M's on the car. The car is covered with photographs of Kyle Busch and his family.
1: I
0: saw it on Instagram. It's amazing. It looks terrific. Ty Gibbs has an M&M's uniform, and it's going to be a good race.
1: Well, you mentioned Joe Gibbs, and I think back to the professional football coach, Joe Gibbs from the Redskins. Is that the same Joe Gibbs?
0: Same guy, yes.
1: Oh, really? Seriously?
0: Oh, yeah. Yep.
1: Wow.
0: Not only can he coach football, he can coach race car teams, too.
1: Wow.
0: Yeah. He's been doing it quite a while and been very successful with many drivers. Kyle Busch, Tony Stewart, Joey Logano raced for them. He's got a very good operation going, not only in Cup Series, but he has O'Reilly Series cars as well.
1: Wow.
0: Yeah.
1: Well, as they say, really?
0: Really? Yes, so really.
1: We're going to get O'Reilly Motor Parts as a sponsor one of these days.
0: Yeah, why not?
1: Very good. Well, Tim Behind the Glass, I thank you.
0: You're welcome.
1: Absolutely. Now, at this point in the segment, we usually have the Pod Pro Techie Toolbox segment with Techie Talonzo Amos and Ms. Shelley Wolf, global media firm owner, Toolbox Entertainment, Vice President of Technology Literacy for Pod Pro, past Paul Pond as guest, episode number 35 out of my 95 episodes thus far. I know Shelley is listening in the car with her friend who's up from Philadelphia, who I met last night at Pearl Street. So hello to Don Lynn. It was a pleasure meeting you and also seeing Techie Talonzo. So, Shelley, if you're listening in the car, hopefully it's coming across not loud and clear. You're not with us today, but I am sending your regards, and we'll wait to see where you are next week. So we're going to keep it in studio again with, I guess, Dave Boyle, Cyrus, and Arjun. So we'll start off with the lady first. So,
2: yes,
1: Cyrus.
2: Yes, sir. Hello.
1: How did you and David meet?
2: Oh, this is a lovely story. So I was a plus one to a gala on May 8th of this year, which is my birthday. And so I was walking to the table where my friend was, and it just so happened to be that I was standing next to David. Didn't meet him.
1: Mm-hmm.
2: He looks over at me, hands me his business card, which, you know, is for FBS, Security Protection Group, you know, what is it, President, CEO? I mean, like, laying on the moves. And I was hook, line, and sinker. So, and that was the beginning of it. And he started showing me photos on his phone, and I was flirting with him, like, you know, using muscles that I haven't used in a long time. And before the end of the night, when I needed to leave to go home to little Arjun, I said, well, I'm leaving now, you know, hint, hint. And he's like, may I take you to dinner? And immediately I said, yes, absolutely. And there's definitely some more intricacies in this story, but not appropriate for.
1: There we go. It is. On that note, yes. David, how accurate is this? Is this pretty accurate?
3: It's honestly, Paul, it's pretty accurate. My dear friends at Chillicothe had invited me to an event.
1: Sure.
3: Again, the two lives of Dave Boyle. M.S. Walker Wine and Spirits, you know, the liquor distribution. Love the business. I also am the president and CEO of FBS Protection Group.
1: Mm-hmm.
3: So I was there kind of wearing two hats, met this beautiful woman. But, of course, me thinking I'm a big shot, I said, well, let's go to dinner on Sunday.
1: Mm-hmm.
3: I didn't put together it was Mother's Day.
1: Oh.
3: Try to get a table for two. Any restaurant in downtown Boston or whatever.
1: You're the only person who I know who could do that.
3: We pulled it off. We ended up at Post 19, 17 up in Lexington.
1: Mm-hmm.
3: Jason Caron, good friend of mine.
1: Mm-hmm.
3: And he basically pulled one out of the woodwork for me and said, for you, I'll get you a table. And I was like, thank you very much, sir.
1: Absolutely, indeed. Wow.
3: So
1: it's a great, great story.
2: And on that first date, he said, hey, June 6th, I have an event I'm speaking at, you know, 2 hours away at Springfield College. Would you like to come and go to this event with me? And I said, sure, just like he does.
1: That's great.
3: Well, I'll put in a shameless plug. We're heading to Georgia to do a fundraiser. I do a lot of wine dinners, stuff like that. And I'm doing it for a battered woman's crisis shelter down in Macon, Georgia. A woman heard me speak, I'm going to say 25 years ago probably, and reached out to me about 5 years ago and invited me down to speak. And they have, it turns out to be like the largest fundraiser every year. And this will be my third year going down. So Cyrus gets to come to Macon, Georgia and get a little taste of a little soul food and all that good stuff.
1: Absolutely.
2: I hear a lot about the Waffle House.
3: They had to take me to a Waffle House. It, it was kind of the joke. The not the Doobie Brothers. I'm trying to think of. There was a big one of the bands that came out of down there, and you know, Allman Brothers, I believe, came out of Macon.
1: Right.
3: And they said, "Oh, you got to go to this place. You got to go to this place." And of course, one was next to a Waffle House, and I said, "Oh my God, I've never been to a Waffle House." And you know, it's a unique cast of characters. It's like the Star Wars bar, you know, from the first Star Wars.
1: Exactly.
3: I had to bring my eye patch and, you know, whatever else you could put on, like a horn on my head or something. It was a very unique group of people.
1: Absolutely. I think Tiger Woods had a breakfast or two, a meeting over there somewhere along the way, right?
2: Wow.
1: Yes, indeed. So, David, congratulations on your reelection to the Pembroke School Committee.
3: Thank you.
1: And you're no longer chair, but you did get a very successful, very nice contract negotiated before you left as chair.
3: Yep.
1: But you're back on the board for another, what, 2 years now?
3: 3 years.
1: 3 years. It's a three-year term.
3: I'll be 12 years by the time I'm done.
1: Wow.
3: I love it. We're blessed with a great, you know, teachers. The administration is fantastic. Aaron Obie does a great job. My colleagues on the board are amazing. I think I was talking to you a little earlier. We gave back $264,000 to the town last year.
1: Tremendous.
3: Yeah. Well, you know, I'm not saying not everyone's struggling. You have to make certain decisions.
1: Sure.
3: But we babysit our budget so well. Aaron Obie, who is the superintendent, also serves as a business manager, has an MBA, Shoppers Attack. And, yeah, we were able to do some stuff. And then because of the snowfall down in Pembroke last year, as I'm sure you remember, we were about, I think someone said about $400,000 over budget on the town side. So to give back $264,000 to the town free cash, they were pretty happy. So it worked out pretty well.
1: That's great. Congratulations. And before I lose the thought of Paul pondering thought, we have to give a shout out to our dear friend on the North River, Mike on the North River.
3: Well, Mike on the North River is a legend. I said, heaven knows. We're actually going to see him at Joe O'Donnell's event.
1: At the film premiere coming up in November.
3: Yep.
1: Yes,
3: so that,
1: indeed.
3: I've got that on the calendar. You know what, Paul, and I, this is the favorite part of the show, I always refer to Tim as the Wizard of Oz. The man behind the glass. You don't see him, but we're on radio, so you really don't see him anyway. But he makes my life so easy when I'm sitting where you are. I just, it's like plug and play. As long as he's here, I'm good.
1: Right.
3: Another gentleman filled in one day. I would say Dave.
1: Dave, right.
3: Great guy. But the two of us kind of looked at each other like, do you know what you're doing? I'm kind of like, I'm hoping, like, heaven, you know what you're doing. But if I can,
0: he should know. I trained him.
3: You trained him well.
0: Yeah. Thank you. Thank you.
1: Yes.
3: Well, I still believe in the original wizard.
0: Oh,
3: so.
0: Thank you. Thank you.
3: But I have to give a couple of shout-outs because you're legendary. Every morning, Cyrus actually went with me last week to the coffee shop, and she met this, I call them the cast of characters. My favorite is Sheriff Bill. We always say he guards the donuts.
1: Very important role, I must say, yes.
3: Hey. So my friends at Sandy's Coffee Shop, 27 and 58 in Hanson. But there's Susie, there's Kelly, there's Amy, there's Sandy, there's Rusty, there's Louise, there's Beth, there's Brian, and Rob and his grandson, Henry, who we ran into at the Marshfield Fair.
2: Can I also add something
3: about
2: Sandy's? Let me tell you, the coffee there is a 10 out of 10.
1: Really?
2: Yes. Worth it. Worth the drive. Worth sending David over there to get it for me in the morning.
1: There you go.
3: And I always have to give a shout out to my even executive assistant Corey, who helps run what I call my business life. Heaven knows a woman earns her keep. But to her husband Sean, Will, and Johnny B. And they, it's so funny, Paul. I will walk into the coffee shop tomorrow. Cyrus will vouch for this. And people, I heard my name on the radio. I listened to your show. What time are you on? And, you know, I jokingly said, well, remember, it's Dave's dialogue. It's not going to be Paul Ponder's.
1: Right, exactly. And I love Dave's dialogue. Just, it's so...
3: It's got a ring.
1: It has a ring. Absolutely. Indeed.
3: Well, whenever I can fill in, you let me know.
1: You got it. Well, I'll have to check my calendar. We'll have you back. And it's really great. And Arjun is here. He's listening in. And also,

0: hear you're a chess player, huh?
1: Yeah. Hello, world. I am really good at chess. I beat my mama probably like 12,000 times.
2: That's embarrassing, but yes, it's true.
1: Yeah. And mama taught me chess, too. Yeah.
0: Very good. Very good. And before we head into our commercial break, Cyrus,
2: yes,
0: your nuclear fission.
2: Oh, come on.
0: Let's talk about this.
2: Listen, I went to Penn State for molecular biology. I worked in the biotech industry for years, and then I got into sales because, let's face it, you know, I wanted to make money and get nice shoes.
0: Mm-hmm.
2: and traveled, you know, to and from the West Coast and Boston. So managing some fun territories. So, yeah, I'm a little rusty on the science, except I know that if I played Jeopardy, mm-hmm. I could take on the science questions if you guys can take on all the other trivia questions.
0: Okay. There we go. I think that's a great possibility.
2: Okay.
0: Absolutely.
3: Well, Paul, she's being a little humble. She's working on a master's at Harvard.
0: Oh, really?
3: So that the quiet and shy young lady here. But
0: wow.
3: I think I'm swinging above my weight class, as most of my friends would say. So that we're having fun with it, to say the least.
0: Absolutely.
2: You know, I would like to know, having now met us together once or twice,
0: yes.
2: Paul. What do you think of this trio here, David, Arjun, and I?
0: Great. Very good, Arjun. What do you think?
1: I think it's epic.
0: Epic. Okay. Epic proportion. Okay. I like that.
3: Well, you know what's funny? When you first said that to me, I made a comment about something, and he says, it's epic. And I looked at Cyrus and said, is that a good thing or a bad thing? That's not a word we used growing up.
0: Right,
3: that was
0: right,
3: not
0: exactly.
3: Something we did. So.
0: Yeah. Although I'm hearing it's the bomb. Okay,
2: oh,
0: you're right. The bomb is,
2: the bomb.
0: Is really, yeah, really a cool way of, you know, really just saying
2: okay.
0: That it's cool. It's
3: is,
0: totally.
3: This, is the 6-7 thing done now?
2: Yeah, did they say 6-7?
0: I don't know.
3: School?
0: Yeah.
1: Yeah.
0: Is it?
1: Not a lot of people say it anymore.
3: Okay.
4: It's even made its way into the NASCAR world.
0: Has it?
4: Yep, a couple of races every now and then. A spotter, driver, whatever. I just 6-7'd it or whatever. Yeah. Yep.
3: I never totally understood it.
4: I don't either.
3: I think you probably do a whole radio show on this. Yeah, I've heard like 9,000 different explanations for it. But
0: right.
3: I said, you know, when someone gave me the 6-7, I'm like, is that like 50-50? Is that...
0: Meds and meds.
3: Yeah.
0: Like a C. Yeah. Exactly.
1: I have no idea what it means.
2: He's the closest to it because he's on the, you know, in school
0: mm-hmm.
2: where these kids are saying it all the time. And he's like, Mama, I don't know what it means either.
0: Mm-hmm.
2: So.
0: What do you call a deer with no eyes?
1: Huh?
0: What do you call a deer with no eyes?
1: A no idea?
0: Yes. No idea. Very good.
2: Wow.
0: Good. Whoa.
2: Wow.
0: What do you call a deer with no eyes and no legs?
1: A deer with no eyes and no legs.
0: Still no idea. And I'm sorry about that. That's a ka-ching. And on that note, as Arthur Boyle, brother Arthur, says, it's not time to make the donuts. It's time to pay some bills. So let's hear from our sponsors. Thank you.
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1: We are back, and thanks for listening to Paul Pond is on WATD, presented by Northeastern Fence and Supply Corporation of Saugus, where they have fences for kids, dogs, and ugly neighbors. 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This coming Sunday night, I have a brief episode on a very nice fundraiser we have coming up for the National Italian-American Sports Hall of Fame. That's coming up on October 25th at the Kowloon from 1 to 5, and we are honoring, we're inducting Tony Maserati from Felger and Maz Show, and Tony's going into our National Italian-American Sports Hall of Fame, Massachusetts chapter, and also we have Steve Ring, who's a former professional baseball player from Malden High School grad. He played in the Detroit Tigers organization, and he is also the owner of Ring Brothers Marketplace in Dennis with his brother Ed, and he's being inducted. But we also have a special award, the Tony the Champ DeMarco Award. It's a Founders Award, and last year we gave it to Coach John DiBiaso from formerly Everett High, now Catholic Memorial. But we have Johnny Peasy, the internationally known magician, comedian. Johnny Peasy is getting the Tony the Champ DeMarco Award, and Johnny is going through some health issues right now, and our thoughts and prayers go out to Johnny. But if you have any inclination to join us at the Kowloon on October 25th from 1 to 5, please shoot me an email at paul@paulpondus.com, or you could go to the National Italian-American Sports website. And you could Venmo, you could sign in for the tickets. We also have some advertising opportunities available as well. So, again, congratulations to Tony Maserati, to Steve Ring, and to Johnny Peasy, of course. So that podcast is dropping tomorrow night at midnight, and then at 7 o'clock on Monday morning. So that's all I have for now. And at this point of the program, we have the segment of health and wellness survival tips with Ms. Sharon Filia. Now, Sharon has that Filia fall prevention method, and that's available on YouTube. But Sharon's on the line, and we have a great topic of discussion. Sharon, welcome.
2: Thank you. Thank you for having me. Yes, we do. Today we're going to be talking about old people odor, known as nonenal odor. It is a very real phenomena, and I'm going to talk briefly about what causes it, what to do about it, and just kind of how to kind of deal with it, and not that you're going crazy when you walk into someone's house and you're like, what's that smell? So before we get started, I'd just like to preface by the information provided today is in part, I was culled from the Cleveland Clinic, scienceinsights.org, the National Institutes of Health, and the Monell Chemical Senses Center, which is located in Philadelphia, Pennsylvania. So if you've had children, right, and, you know, they usually are not too stinky, but then when they hit puberty, especially little boys, oh, my goodness, the smell is insane. So what happens at puberty, you have something called apocrine glands. Apocrine glands sort of activate at puberty and make young kids kind of stinky, especially after football practice. Now, as we approach age 40 and older, something happens to the sebum that is secreted by your sweat glands. So sebum is an oily substance which aids in what is called thermal regulation. This is what helps to keep your temperature normal. In terms of fever, this is when the hypothalamus upregulates and causes your internal temperature to rise, you know, to kill off bacteria and viruses and things like that. But what happens after age 40, we have an increase of this oxidation of the sebum on the skin, and this is called peroxidation. Over the decades, if it's not removed, it gets this musty, moldy kind of smell to it, which is what we called old people smell. Now, this can also be exacerbated by drinking lots of alcohol, smoking, eating fatty foods in a particular, like bacon and steak and on pork, things like that. Also, thyroid disease, liver disease, diabetes, gout, these all add to this kind of funky smell that happens. Now, what's kind of tough about this old people order called nonino order is that it's water insoluble, which means when it gets there, it sticks. It sticks there, and you've got to break this stuff down. So how do you do it? So you say, oh, I'll just hop in the shower and I'll throw some soap on it. Not so fast. You have to do what's called a manual exfoliation. So that means that mechanically, these molecules need to be sloughed off mechanically. Now, I'm not a great fan of loofah because loofah can hold bacteria. However, there are like these plastic scrubbers you can get, and you can actually use like the plastic scrubbers, and then after you're done showering, you rinse it off and you put it up to dry, and there's not a lot of bacteria on it. So it must be broken down manually. In addition, you can change your diet a little bit, pull back on like the bacon and the grease and the fried foods, increase your exercise, get lots of water, and you want to scrub in particular the back of the neck and your actual back itself. I know it's a little tough for some people to reach that, but there seems to be a higher concentration of these sweat-producing glands on the back of the neck going down into the upper back. The other areas where there's a high concentration of these eccrine glands are the soles of the feet and the palms of the hands. So having really great hygiene really helps. Just using a bar of soap and rubbing it over like your legs or whatever, that's not going to do it. Because these molecules are so tough and so waxy, you must break them down. Now, the way that soap works is that it literally encases these dead skin cells, and that's why you have ring around the tub. So soap actually has what's called a hydrophilic head. Hydrophilic head means that it likes water. Then it has a hydrophobic tail, which means it doesn't like water. So what happens is when you scrub with soap, the soap literally surrounds these molecules and it sort of inverts, so that the hydrophobic tail is on the outside and the hydrophilic head is on the inside. So this is what causes ring around the tub. If you want to avoid that, just use liquid soap. Use liquid soap because it's literally liquid at room temperature. Also, what also helps with this is to kind of change your lifestyle a little bit. So always wear clean clothing. Try not to wear the same things, you know, every week and every month and without laundering. Also, if you can, hair removal, of course. For people that have extreme, what is called diaphoresis, extreme sweating, there's actually Botox injections that one can get in the axilla or the underarm area. It happens more often than you think. You can also get these Botox therapies on the sole of the feet or also on the palms of the hand to slow down this sort of sebum excretion. But the good news is that with just a little bit of lifestyle change, changing your hygiene habits a little bit, you can throw your back against this old people smell and smell great.
1: And not have to load up on Old Spice or Jeanette.
2: Right. There is a soap called persimmon soap. They say that the tannin in the persimmon soap actually binds to the mycel or that kind of the molecule itself. And so the hydrophilic head and the hydrophobic tail forms a mycel. That's what actually causes the ring around the tub. But persimmon soap can be a little expensive. So if you don't have a lot of money, go to the dollar store and get one of those plastic scrubbers and keep it in the shower. It's super duper easy. Remember to scrub the back of the neck, behind the ears, and your back where you can reach palms of the feet, soles of the feet, palms of the hands, and you should be good to go.
1: There you go. Well, across the table from me is Cyrus. I should introduce Cyrus and Dave Boyle, who I think you've met once before, and Arjun. They're across the table from me, but Cyrus is shaking her head. And do you have something to add?
0: I just want to say the way you explained that so clearly and eloquently, I'm really impressed. And I want to know, do you take requests for other for future radio shows with Paul?
2: Of course. Of course.
0: Because, I mean, you're so eloquent. It's very, very impressive. I don't have this issue yet, but it makes me want to go out and get all the things you're telling me, right?
2: Let me tell you, a lot of times it's the small changes in your lifestyle that makes such a big difference. So one of the things that I can tell people is to change that diet. You may like to go out to eat in restaurants and Burger King and pizza, but high fat foods cause body odor, okay?
0: Oh, so, why? Yes, oh, it no. Is, ignorance is bliss. Oh, no.
2: It is excreted by the glands. So that's why maybe people who are maybe vegan or don't eat as much meat don't have as much of a problem with body odor.
0: Oh, wow.
2: I'm sorry. I know the food is so good.
3: I'm laughing over here. I'm sitting in the corner by myself. As everyone knows, I drink wine. I love red meat. I'm technically old. I'm a senior citizen.
2: I know. You just have to scrub a little bit more. So like I said, even at the dollar store, you can go to your local supermarket, just get one of those little plastic scrubbers that has like the little nubs on it. And just remember to scrub your chest. Scrub your neck, behind your ears, upper back, and it will make a big difference. And wear cotton clothing where you can. And, and you should be just fine. And just, drink lots of water, and you should be fine. For those who have a real problem with body odor, there may be a biochemical issue. And in that case, you would need to see your physician to do some lab work to see if there's something else going on. But just in general, with our older generation, and a lot of times if they have lack of mobility, it can be very, very difficult to scrub their back. And remember, wipes and just rubbing soap on it doesn't do it. You gotta scrub, not to the point of injury, but just enough to break up that sort of waxy layer. You know that you've broken it up when the skin is squeaky. It's just like your hair. When you're washing your hair and you get that squeak, you're like, okay, my job is done. Same thing with the skin. Don't worry. The sebum will actually repopulate, so that way you don't dry out too much. And you can use lotion and things like that after you shower.
1: So well spoken by Ms. Sharon Filia, who actually, as I know you don't like me mentioning it, but I have to mention it because it's fact. You're a former competitor in many a national powerlifting competition.
0: Ooh.
2: Bodybuilding.
1: Bodybuilding. Powerlifting. I'm sorry.
2: Bodybuilding.
1: I'm sorry about that.
2: Yeah.
1: Yes.
2: Yeah.
1: So we'll have a segment on that one if you're up to it.
2: Oh, my gosh. Yeah, lifting weights is the fountain of youth, and that's actually why I started teaching older populations, because during my competitions, I would see the plus 60, plus 70, plus 80, and plus 90 divisions, and these people seem to have reversed the aging process. Cadence of speech is wonderful, gait, like you just look really good. You age more slowly, cognitively, like tighter. Reflexes, all of that. So there's something about lifting weights, and it actually changes your blood chemistry. So when you have your blood test, your doctor can tell actually if you work out. Did you know that? They can tell.
0: Miss Sharon,
2: yeah.
0: I just want to say something. So, my age group is also, like, what you're saying resonates so deeply. It's like, hey, let go of the cardio, let go of, you know, all these other fad fitness things. Weights. Mm-hmm. Lift the weights. It strengthens your bones. It strengthens, like, yes, it strengthens your mental capacity. I mean, it does everything.
2: It does.
0: And
2: does.
0: So, go ahead, please.
2: Yes, it does. So I just want to mention cardio is an important component of an exercise regimen, but it is just a portion of it. So for women especially, cardio gets you very, very thin, but what actually sculpts the body is lifting. So when you watch Miss Universe, Miss USA, they all lift. That's how you get what are called cuts, and when they're posing, you actually see the muscle separation. You must lift. I'm not saying you have to lift super duper heavy, but the lifting is what sculpts the body and gives you a beautiful shape, and it gives you better posture. And there's something called, I think it's called confirmation bias, so that when you present as being in shape, people treat you better. So that's the corollary of being in shape. You just get treated better.
1: Wow. Well, Sharon, you are lifting up our spirits in the hope that we're all going to be living healthier, and we're going to follow you on with the Fill Your Fall Prevention Method on YouTube, correct?
2: Yes, sir. And like I said, it's all about having quality of life and making small changes to your lifestyle that can really have long-term effects.
1: Wonderful. Well, Sharon, again, thank you so much for being such an important part of the Paul Ponders program. And how do our listeners in Paul Ponders land reach out to you again?
2: Well, probably if they're listening to you, contact me through you if they have questions or anything or any subjects that they'd like for me to address. I try to do adequate research on all this, and I consult with my brother, who is a board certified physician, and so I get backup from him, which is really great. So just they can contact me through you or through my YouTube channel,
1: Absolutely.
2: The Fill Your Fall Prevention Method. Yeah.
1: Absolutely. Well, Sharon, hope to catch up with you during the week around Malden and all, and hopefully next week you won't be singing. You'll be on the Paul Ponders show, right?
2: Yay, sounds great.
1: You got it, my friend. Well, you have a great rest of the day, and thanks so much.
2: Thank you. Bye-bye.
3: Take care.
1: Be well now. Bye-bye. Thank you. And with that, we're going to hear from some sponsors.
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1: We are back, and thanks for listening to Paul Ponders on WATD. The call-in number is 781-837-4900. And during the break, Dave Boyle, Saracen, Arjun, and I were chatting on how knowledgeable and how cool Sharon is. And Sharon, thanks for that great report. And both Brother David and I are both disillusioned with some of the things that we probably...

0: should be adjusting on that.
1: I think
0: diet.
1: We went 0-for-10, Paul. If I'm
0: I think
1: not mistaken.
0: So. I think so.
1: From no alcohol, no red meat, no. My brother bacon. Michael always tells me that I'm in shape because round is a shape. So I guess that's pretty good.
0: Yes, but we both agreed on the water, right?
1: Yeah, water.
0: Yes. Okay. Yes. Yeah.
1: And bathing and drinking. Yes, so, but exactly. Don't drink the bathing water, and we should be fine.
0: But as we know, going without water for 7 days makes 1 week.
1: Ah.
0: There you go.
2: Ba-dum-tsh.
0: Okay, on that note. Yes. Well, this point is...
2: There we go.
0: Thank you, Tim, behind the glass. There we go. At this point of the program, we usually have the financial wing of Olympic Proportion, sponsored by PS&All Marketing Group and Riverworks Credit Union, NMLS, number 410564, with Mr. Paul Crowley and Olympian and former Boston Bruins winger Dave Jensen, senior loan officer. But as I said, as you've heard, we have in studio, we have Dave Boyle, Pembroke School Committee, dear friend, my adopted brother, Cyrus, and Arjun.
3: Hello, world.
0: Hello, world, again. A great shout-out. And, David, I think you want to touch upon fireworks going on tonight.
1: Fireworks tonight. My dear friend, Kathleen Keegan, mm-hmm. with a real estate company in Pembroke.
0: Who has been on the show.
1: Yeah, her husband, Sean. And what a lot of people don't know is they are both military veterans.
0: I found
1: both of them.
0: Yes.
1: And very proud of both of them, their service. Sean's sister and I actually went to Springfield College together.
0: Oh, nice.
1: Yeah, Kim. But tonight, I believe it's sunset because nobody wants fireworks in the middle of the day.
0: Uh-huh.
1: Up at Pembroke High School, Habermock. And I tell people it is a fun zoo.
0: Mm-hmm.
1: It's kids everywhere, people having a blast.
0: Mm-hmm.
1: Some tailgating, not out of control, but it's a lot of fun.
0: Mm-hmm.
1: If you have nothing else to do tonight, get up there and have a lot of fun, see some of your neighbors, see some people. It's an absolutely fantastic event, a real towny Americana type thing. So I'm a big fan.
0: Well, that's great. Absolutely. It should work out pretty well. Now, Sarah, you said you had a couple of things you wanted to chat about.
4: Yes,
0: or
4: sir.
0: Ask.
4: First off, we will be at the fireworks tonight, so please come say hello.
0: Yeah.
4: And secondly, I have to give a shout out to my parents, mom and dad. You know who you are, Arjun's grandpa and a mama.
3: I call them a mama and grandpa.
4: Yes, he does. Okay. Very good, Arjun. Now, Mr. Solano. Okay,
0: yes.
4: So Paul, you have a huge following. You're very respected. Your shows are so well done, so well executed. Tim, like the whole, it just runs so well. Having Dave on, having Arthur on, all mm-hmm. your guests. Like, a couple of questions. One, how did you get into this? How did you get into the whole radio gig and have your own show, et cetera?
0: Well, it's a great question. I will say my affiliation with WATD goes all the way back to yesteryear when Arthur Boyle was co-host with Coach Bill Wilhelm. A shout out to Coach Bill Wilhelm. I know you're listening and Arthur's listening, but with the Sports Exchange, and I was working at Malden Catholic at the time,
1: mm-hmm.
0: and I would always just say, oh boy, that MC lacrosse team is going to go down and going to beat Duxbury and all that stuff. And Arthur said, well, you got to come on the air and you got to talk about that. So I came down on a Sunday night and just fell in love with it. And, you know, just being here at ATD we're coming up on 50 years and just seeing this setup. It was a different studio. It was a much smaller studio. I think Tim was just starting way back when BITD, back in the day, way back then. But it was just one of those things that I just enjoyed being on the Sports Exchange and just being behind the mic and all. And what happened was a dear friend of mine, Hank Morse, had a show on KISS 108, and he had me on his show. It was a Sunday morning show, and my daughters were very little. At the time, they were screaming and yelling, and I had to record this radio show for Malden Hospital, the walkathon. I used to be on the board of trustees of Malden Hospital, and Dave was incorporated. His mom was a trustee incorporator, and dad, mom Peg, and Arthur Senior, and I was very involved, and we had a celebrity softball game, so I had to promote this whole thing. Paul Geary from Extreme was part of it, and it was a really cool thing. So I don't know if I'm allowed to mention radio stations, other radio stations on the air, but this is how it all
5: no,
0: happened.
5: No, please don't
0: okay,
5: anymore,
0: I'll try,
5: Paul.
0: Try not to. Yes, exactly.
5: Only if they're affiliated with Marshfield Broadcasting.
0: There you go. Absolutely. Indeed. But it's

0: taking over the time slot because Arthur was busy doing other things. And it was one of those things, second season, show number 41, whatever it is and all, and coming up on 2 years in December. So that's how it happened.
1: Wow. So now here's another observation. You have a very grounding radio voice. You do. You really. Like,
0: thank you.
1: Like, just the cadence. You're so easy to listen to. Okay, that aside. You're very welcome. What advice do you have for any of the coming generations, like this little 8-year-old boy who's mm-hmm. saying, hello, world, you know, or others who are interested in getting into this as a career? What advice would you give to get anyone started?
0: Well, I think it's one of those things. It's an excellent question, and something that you really just have to, like anything else in life, you have to maintain the focus. One of the Paul Ponder's podcasts is on focus, and that's fixating on certain ultimate sights, FOCUS. And if, in fact, you feel that you could achieve it, you want to do it, and all, you just make it happen, and you just stare at this huge microphone there. You know the world is listening, and it's a great medium just to, in fact, ponder and just express one's thoughts.
1: Can you so fixating on
0: certain
1: ultimate
0: sights.
1: Love this.
0: FOCUS. Yeah, and I try to maintain that focus, that and the 5 P's, we'll just say 5 P's and not 6 P's, but poor planning prevents proper performance, and it's one of those things that I try to, in fact, you know, it's my type A personality and trying to, in fact, just plan out everything and, you know, doing special events and just being able to multitask is really, really cool and try to bring everything in line. As we wind down the show in the next 2 minutes, Tim is going to soon give his 2-minute warning and all that stuff. But it's just a matter of just maintaining the focus. And before you know it, with the wind down, then we just say, wow, that was a quick 52 minutes. And hopefully people listened and people will tune in. And they're going to let their friends know that, hey, there's this pretty cool radio show on Saturdays after Sound Advice with Tom Williams and before Ron Dwyer.
2: Well, I want you to see what she did. Is she turned the role on the master. She just basically interviewed you as opposed to you interviewing her.
0: Thank you.
2: So that was pretty impressive.
0: Thank you. It never really, really happens that often. So thank you.
1: Yeah, be
0: thank
1: curious,
0: you so much.
1: Right? You're very welcome. Yeah. I mean, you are. I mean, I have more questions for you, but
0: yeah,
2: Tim gave us the peace sign.
0: So we have time for one more.
2: I thought it was a peace thing. I'm like, peace to you too, Tim.
0: And peace be with you. Yeah, but if you have one more question, we'll tie that in before the music sounds.
1: One piece of advice.
0: Never lose focus. Never.
1: Okay.
0: Yeah.
1: What about for somebody who doesn't have direction yet?
0: Speak to people who have that advice.
1: Beautiful.
0: So I'm always happy to, in fact, give any advice and coach accordingly at paul@paulponders.com.
1: You heard that, folks.
0: Thank you.
1: Thank you so much.
2: Thank you, my brother.
0: Thank you, brother.
2: Thanks
0: love
2: for having
0: too.
2: Me.
0: Cyrus, a pleasure.
1: Oh,
0: and Arjun.
1: Thank you so much.
0: Thank you.
3: You're welcome.
0: And we'll play that game of chess one day, okay?
3: Okay.
0: You'll probably beat me, too.
2: My money's on him.
0: There you go.
1: Yes.
3: Bye-bye, world.
0: Yeah, absolutely. Well, I want everyone to stay tuned to WATD in the Memories with Ron Dwyer. Ron, you are the Grand Poobah of Musical Memories. 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Thanks again to Tim, Arthur, Dave, Cyrus, Arjun, Sharon, and our advertisers. But really, thank you, listeners in WATD world and beyond. Here's to a continued great season number 2 and beyond. Keep on Paul Pondering. #Indeed.

programming update for you. Ron Dwyer will not be in today. Myself will give you an hour till 2, and then Larry Nelson takes over. It takes you until at least 7 o'clock tonight. So keep it right here for all the great oldies, the songs you grew up with, and beyond on 95.9 WATD.

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95.9 WATD's William Smokey Robinson and the Miracles. And my girl has gone. Hopefully she comes back. These are all September records, by the way. I always try and find September records, especially the week of when they were released, sent out from Hitsville, USA, in good old Motown, Detroit, Michigan. We start off the set September... By the way, that was released September 22nd, 1965. We start off the set. Can I get a witness? Can I get a witness to this wind and rain outside? Yeah, we're all witnesses to it right now. Be safe if you're out and about. If not, just stay home. That came out September 20th, 1963. Fast forward 6 years later, you had our second cut, Stevie Wonder, Yester Me, Yester You, Yesterday, September 20th, 1969. And the third one in there, fast forward 14 years. I was a little over a year old when this one came out. Time will reveal. DeBarge, September 20th, 1983. If you're not quite sure who DeBarge is, maybe you saw one of the Short Circuit movies with Johnny Number 5, and there's a song, Who is Johnny? Who is Johnny? That's DeBarge. Tim McCann with you for another 46 minutes or so, 45 and change, and then Larry Nelson takes over at 2 o'clock. We'll keep the memories going, and we got a September record for you. I know it's wet and windy out there, and maybe you want to have some warm, happy thoughts. I've got an instrumental for you, Percy Faith and his orchestra, a theme from A Summer Place, 95.9.

0: Yeah. King, Treat Me Nice, Elvis Presley in 95.9 WATD. Another September record. So was the Peter and Gordon cut in there, too. I try this. I know Ron likes to sprinkle them in, but I'll give you a good spread over your toast of some September records while I'm here, the best I can. Take a little break. We got more of the memories coming up. Don't go anywhere. This is 95.9 WATD.
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1: Big John. 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
2: Every morning at the mine, you could see him arrive. He stood 6 foot six and weighed 245, kind of broad at the shoulder and narrow at the hip. 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

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And if you spoke at all, you just said hi to Big John. Somebody said he came from New Orleans, where he got in a fight over a Cajun queen and a crashing blow from a huge right hand sent a Louisiana fella to the promised land, Big John.

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Now there's only one left down there to save Big John. With Jackson timbers, they started back down. Then came that rumble way down in the ground. 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

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Big John.

0: 95.9 WATD. Glenn Campbell, gentle on my mind. Hopefully the storm is gentle on your mind today and your health. Pretty wet and wild out there. Doesn't look as wet as it could be right now. Kind of a little break in the precipitation, at least. That wind is still pretty wild, though. After all is said and done this weekend, we're supposed to have about 4 or 5 inches of rain in some spots. Not all in one day. Thank goodness for that. Can you imagine if this was snow right now? You may have heard this before, but 1 inch of rain is 10 inches of snow. So we'd, we'd have a lot of snow. We're going to take a little break. We'll come back with more of the memories. And you know how sometimes you hear a song and part of it will remind you of another song? Well, I have two songs coming up that at least happened in my brain upstairs in my head. Hopefully you enjoy it and you say, oh yeah, look at that. Coming back, we'll have Cyndi Lauper and Billy Joel on 95.9 WATD.
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95.9 WATD. What'd you think of that? Did you hear the tie-in? I don't get a kick out of it when I find that stuff. But yeah, so he had True Colors and then River of Dreams. And I almost made a perfect blend there. And you said, wait, the next song's starting? But there you go. A little earworm for you, hopefully. And speaking of earworms, this lady, tomorrow night is going to be kicking off the MTV Video Music Awards. I think 8 p.m. on CBS. Maybe a new song. She'll be out there dancing. Madonna, Live to Tell on 95.9 WATD.

0: It goes Madonna, Live to Tell on 95.9 WATD. My time's just about up. Thank you so much for listening. I always enjoy giving you a little music besides just standing here and pushing the buttons and putting phone calls on the air and stuff. But like I said, that's Live to Tell. That's off the Immaculate Collection. Yeah, it's good stuff. MTV Video Music Awards tomorrow night. Yeah, they still make music videos. I know. You're like, what? Yep. A little different from what they used to be, but they're still out there. Your weather is up next in front of a break, and then we'll get back to the music. 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
1: Good afternoon, everyone. For this afternoon, it'll be overcast with rain falling heavily at times. We'll see a high temperature of 61, accompanied by a northeasterly wind at 16 to 28 miles per hour, gusting up to 50. Tonight, we'll have a windswept heavy rainfall with a low temperature of 54 and potentially damaging wind gusts of 50 to 60 miles per hour. For Sunday, we'll have a wind-driven rain continuing heavily at times, but that rain will gradually taper off during the afternoon. A strong northeasterly wind will diminish during the course of the day. For Monday, it'll be mainly cloudy with showers around. Expect a high temperature of 64. And for Tuesday, it'll be mostly cloudy with a high temperature in the upper 60s. For WATD, I'm Precision with the forecasting meteorologist Mike Redden.
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That's Kiki D. And we just heard it before that. Tim played Elton John and Kiki D. Don't Go Breaking My Heart. 95.9 WATD, 10, 10.04. That's 2.05. I don't know what time it is. I'm going to be here to midnight. 55.

Adams with you on your Saturday in WATD. Larry in for Ron. It's 212, 55 degrees. And the leaves, well, they are falling. The wind's helping those come down. Of course, most of those are green right now. A lot of waves crashing along the coast. Be careful out there. Stay away from those waves if you can.

0: The New Colony 6 with us on WATD. Well, the storm we had at different times, it looked like there was nothing, no wind, nothing. Everything looked calm, and then all of a sudden the winds would come up again. And that's the type of storm that we're experiencing out there. We've got some rain every once in a while, light, and then nothing, and then heavy, and then nothing, and then winds and all these different things. Sometimes the lights flicker. Some people have had some power outages, but so far we're doing pretty well. And as I said earlier on, stay away from the coast. If you just stay away from the coast, don't drive through there. You don't know what's going to splash over the seawall, what's going to be down in the water in the flooded areas. And about an hour or so ago, I was down towards Brant Rock, and I started seeing some flooding down there. Whether it's the splash over or if it was just from rain, I don't know. I wasn't going to go down and test those waters with any certainty, put it that way. But that's what we got going out there right now all around our area. Big waves out there. And what was the high tide? Around noon? So from the South Shore, from Hull all the way down to Plymouth and, of course, down on the Cape. The Cape was getting the rains first, starting yesterday, if I remember right. Bands of rain, I guess that's the scientific term of it. And if you look at it on a satellite image, it looks very much like a hurricane. Looks like it has an eye. The last time I was looking at one of the maps here. But we're going to be in all the way to midnight. Yesterday's Memories comes your way at 7 o'clock. Ron took today off because of, it's just too windy to drive. You've got to have both hands on the wheel. We got a break coming up. We got to look into our weather. And we've also got a song coming up from birthday gal up in heaven. Born in this day in 1947. Lynn Anderson would have been 79 today, best known for the song Rose Garden. We've got another song from her catalog of music coming up out of this break. And let's get the weather forecast, shall we? We'll figure it out. It's in here somewhere.
1: Good afternoon, everyone. For this afternoon, it'll be overcast with rain falling heavily at times. We'll see a high temperature of 61, accompanied by a northeasterly wind at 16 to 28 miles per hour, gusting up to 50. Tonight, we'll have a windswept heavy rainfall with a low temperature of 54 and potentially damaging wind gusts of 50 to 60 miles per hour. For Sunday, we'll have a wind-driven rain continuing heavily at times, but that rain will gradually taper off during the afternoon. A strong northeasterly wind will diminish during the course of the day. For Monday, it'll be mainly cloudy with showers around. Expect a high temperature of 64. And for Tuesday, it'll be mostly cloudy with a high temperature in the upper 60s. For WATD, I'm Precision with the forecasting meteorologist, Mike Redden.
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0: Yeah, you'll be shaking outside in that wind out there. And, you know, it's advised not to go out. The wind's going to probably get stronger as we go through the rest of the day. A lot of people said, what storm? But, no, it is there. And it's kind of like a offshore hurricane because you get a band of rain and then a band of wind and then you get a nothing, a little bit of nothing. So don't let that make you think that it's safe in those different areas. Now, I feel bad if you live in a tree-lined road because you probably got a lot of branches down. If not, you've probably got a lot of leaves down, too. And what the leaves are going to do is make the roads a little slick out there. And the other people who want to go down to the coast and watch the waves, I suggest not doing that and do it from a distance. At least 20 to 30 feet away, some of those waves can bring up a lot of the rocks and sand and completely destroy your car, not to mention that water that's in the ocean, well, that's just going to eat your car away. And you'll be like, in a year, you're going, what happened to my car? Why is the door all rotted out on it? So, and don't go in any of the flooded areas. Sporadic power outages around the area, but they've been fairly quick at getting a lot of that power back on. But so far, nothing crazy. I've got the Eversource map up here, so I haven't seen anything crazy like when you have the snowstorms that we had last year. So we got a few areas. We've got some customers out, and let's see. We're looking at one in Marshfield right off of Route 139. It says fewer than five customers. Down towards Wrexham says the same thing. They're evaluating the outage down there. And what's this multicolored thing say? I don't know. Two outages, and that's down just off of, you scroll in, you see more. So that's just off of the other side of Route 3. So that's going to be like, is that Bolas Road? I think that is Bolas Road. And the Chandler School area, yeah, fewer than five. So it's been, it hasn't been what was expected for power outages. I'm looking down towards Plymouth and Manomet on the 3A area. And then if I zoom in, I get to where it is. That's the Brown Bear Corner in there, if you know where that is. Let's see, click on it, and it says fewer than five. Out towards Carver or Cava, as some people say, it says fewer than five, and that would be right near Sampson Pond. So that's, you know, that's what we're seeing. I'm not seeing anything else in the South Shore. It's so sporadic power outages. I think there was more down in the Cape, but they've been really quick. We haven't had any flickering here that I've noticed. So if you've got no power, let us know. 781-837-4900. Let us know where you are, and we can spread that word out there. And if you've seen any flooded roads or anything, let us know. If you do have to go out, be careful out there. Just allow a little extra time where you got to go. And maybe call ahead because a lot of places did not open today. A lot of the smaller places did not open because a lot of them don't have the battery backups or maybe they just have the coolers on battery backup, but the machines, they call the POS machines, the point of service machines, if you will, the machine, what is that you're saying? I'm using complicated terms now. The way that you check out may not be backed up, may not have power, so there's no way to pay. Wouldn't they take my cash? Maybe they would. But then a lot of smaller places close. So call before if you got to make it out to some of the smaller places, the convenience stores. A lot of them may not be open. So give them a call before that. But I think a lot of the bars and restaurants have stayed open around the South Shore. They hunker out these storms and stuff. So if you got to get to one of those restaurants, bring a kayak. Maybe that's the only way to get around.
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0: Dave saved me. He brought me in some cookies.
1: Oh, yeah.
0: And what are those, sugar cookies? Those are good.
1: Those are sugars, yeah.
0: That's really good. So that's a little snack there. I went to Girard Farm earlier. They said they were going to stay open. So I went in and got a couple turkey sandwiches. So if I'm in tomorrow or if I get hungry later, I've got something to eat.
1: Yep.
0: And Ron said he wasn't going to risk it coming in. He's got to go over some bridges and stuff. And down in Newport, Rhode Island, they've got signs up there basically restricting over-height trucks, box trucks, for going over some of their bridges down there to go over the Narragansett Bay or whatever. And then I would want to go over that bridge in a car, even on a sunny day, and I've done it.
1: A little shaky, huh?
0: They're all a little shaky.
1: Yeah.
0: The ones going over the Cape can bounce a little bit.
1: Right.
0: If this, it's kind of interesting. I thought my shocks were going in my vehicle one day. But still, I think those are the safest bridges in the United States. And they're maintained by the great Army Corps of Engineers. Remember that.
1: Right.
0: That's why they're 80-something years old. We're going to look into the weather forecast, of course. And I'm just checking some of the socials to see if anybody's posted anything crazy, if you will. And let's see. Yeah. Yeah, like I'm looking at, there's an image of a now visible satellite photo taken about an hour ago. It looks like a little hurricane.
1: Hmm.
0: So that's why you get these bands of the wind, the bands of the rain.
1: Yep.
0: And it's 55 degrees. I think during the day, that's the coolest temperature I've seen in a long time.
1: That's true.
0: 55 degrees outside our studios in Marshall.
1: Yeah, we've hit that at night, but not during the day.
0: Mm. And we noticed that we went to someone of the internet Boston TV channels to see if they had any video stuff, and all the videos from 9 o'clock this morning, so it really doesn't help me. And the live shot from 9 o'clock is from Marshfield down on the – that's what it looked like an hour ago, when an hour or two ago it was down there. Is that John Shea's car? I don't know. It looks like it. But, yeah, so the seawall is one of the famous places a lot of people like to go and watch the waves. And, you know, those waves, they bring over debris. So wood debris, boat debris. And the rocks. And from that shot, it looks like there's a little bit of sand on that road there.
1: Mm-hmm.
0: But that shot's from 9 this morning, so that's not a live shot, even though the temperature's the same. But that's what it looked like before I came in, so around noontime. And I think that was about when high tide was coming in. 2:52 in the afternoon. Ron off today. Larry with you here. 781-837-4900. We've got our text line on, and we've got the phones on, too, right into the studio here on this stormy weekend. Let's get our forecast.
2: Good afternoon, everyone. For this afternoon, it'll be overcast with rain falling heavily at times. We'll see a high temperature of 61, accompanied by a northeasterly wind at 16 to 28 miles per hour, gusting up to 50. Tonight, we'll have a windswept heavy rainfall with a low temperature of 54 and potentially damaging wind gusts of 50 to 60 miles per hour. For Sunday, we'll have a wind-driven rain continuing heavily at times, but that rain will gradually taper off during the afternoon. A strong northeasterly wind will diminish during the course of the day. For Monday, it'll be mainly cloudy with showers around. Expect a high temperature of 64. And for Tuesday, it'll be mostly cloudy with a high temperature in the upper 60s. For WATD, I'm Precision with the forecasting meteorologist Mike Redden.
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Yes, the tokens by request. We did two token songs, so we put the wrong one in first, but hey, we fixed it. 95.9 WATD off the request line, 718-37-4900. Here's Bobby Bear.

0: Alan O'Day with us on WATD. Larry in for Ron on this this stormy weekend here. WATD, it's good to be with you. And be careful out there as we look out the WATD window here. We've got a little bit of wind moving the trees around right outside, but further out, you know, some of the taller trees, the tops of those go. And this one happens every once in a while. It looks like there's absolutely nothing going on out there, and then you get some rain, and then the rain stops, then you get some wind, and then you get a little bit of everything all at the same time. So that's what's happening here. It's 55 degrees outside our studios. And let's see, we've got temperatures around the South Shore now. Brockton, 57 degrees, 57 down in Plymouth, and a little warmer on the coast of Marshfield, 59 degrees. So you have weird temperatures here and there. It depends on where you are. So Marshfield, Pembroke, and the computer just froze, and now I'm in the state of Maine. I don't know why these things never work properly. We got to look in that forecast coming up in a little while, but I think you pretty much know what's going on.
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0: Watch out for the moon tides. The moon tides coming in because we've got the full moon and such, and part of this weather going to cause some extra high tides, I would say.
1: Yeah.
0: Yep. And it isn't just, you know, sometimes when you get the extra water and it floods like Brant Rock, and then it floods down in Scituate there behind the stores on Front Street. And I'm sure there's other places I'm not familiar with, but portions of Plymouth, like Warren Ave and the boat ramp, and Warren Ave is usually floods right over. It's low right there. Mm-hmm. And Warren Ave, when I say that's where Plymouth Beach is, you get that extra water that comes in, and it goes into some of these brooks and streams and the rivers. So if you live near any of those, especially if your house abuts some of them, you may see a little extra water, depending on where you, especially like the North River and the South River.
1: Mm-hmm.
0: Let's see, what else floods over? Well, down in Manomet, there's a brook that runs through. Is that, what is the name of that road that runs along the water there? Is that Bay?
1: Taylor.
0: That's Taylor.
1: Taylor.
0: And so,
1: yep.
0: So there's a little brook that runs through there, and that gets clogged with the sand, so that backs up.
1: Yep.
0: Brewster Gardens in Plymouth, a lot of it's under construction, and that the extra water will go into that. And that's basically filled in land. You know, if you talk to some of the people who, I guess at this point, they probably would have heard the stories from their parents or grandparents. They used to be able to sail into Brewster Gardens at one time down in Plymouth. So that floods over. So you get that extra water that comes through. A lot of these dams have been removed. So that water is going to be able to go further in, so it may not cause flooding that we may have seen at different times, like Veterans Park and Marshall. They've took out the dam that was there, and that would flood over in a good, bad storm with the tides and everything. So I wish I could go down and watch and see, you know, what that does, and then what it does further up the stream or the brook or the little river. So those are things to watch for, too, if you live near any of those things. If it's a place that has been wet, it's going to be wet. Mm-hmm. So we get a lot of rain coming in with this. And you've got all of these inlets that would bring water in to what had been cranberry bogs. Mm-hmm. So Marshfield has a lot of those.
1: Yep.
0: Right around the Webster Street here in the Green Harbor Golf Course, that was all cranberry bogs. And behind Winslow Cemetery and the Daniel Webster Wildlife Sanctuary, it was off the Green Harbor River. And if that water goes around, sometimes it goes around the dike there, and it'll come up, the water level will come up in the dike a little bit. And so that water's got to go somewhere. It's got to find a place to go. So hopefully it doesn't go into your basement. That's the worst part of any type of winds and rains and extra tides and all these things that places that you wouldn't think they had water are probably going to have water.
1: Yeah.
0: So a lot of my adventures and hiking probably won't happen for a while. I'm going to let the water recede a little bit before I go back out and do some of that. I did get some of that in during the week when the sun and clouds were out at different times. I did a big hike down on some Wildlands Trust land down near Miles Standish State Forest, and just a whole day of it. I thought I had the woods to myself, and then I heard the sound of children in the woods. I'm like, where am I? And it was a Girl Scout troop that was coming through. I thought that was pretty neat. So I thought the Girl Scouts were done. It was near a Girl Scout camp, so I guess maybe they were doing a thing. I don't know what day of the week it was when I did it. Well, I was on vacation. I don't care what day of the week it was, but I did get out and enjoy some of what the South Shore has to offer.
1: Yeah.
0: I did a day in Plymouth where there was no car involved, so I was able to partake of some of the local spirits, if you will. And I did go to the Mayflower Society house out the back. If you love gardens and roses, they've got, for years now, since I was 12, beautiful gardens out back there. I got to see the John, not the John Alden house, it's the... Is it the John Howland House? I think that's the house.
1: Yep.
0: It's near where the old Friendly's was in downtown Plymouth. That was open for the day. I was surprised that it had air conditioning. That was a premium back when the Pilgrims came.
1: Yeah.
0: It's I'm told it's the oldest surviving house from that era.
1: Really?
0: But it's not what you see today is not what it started out as, because as the family grew, so did the house.
2: Yeah.
0: It got a little bit bigger. So it's nice to see some of the history out there in the Plymouth. And, you know, I've seen the Rock, the Mayflower, and I've been on the Mayflower. I've actually sailed on it. Well, I shouldn't say sail. It was being towed through the canal, which was an interesting. We broadcast on that.
2: Yeah.
0: But there were a few other things I wanted to do. But the weather was iffy for the whole week. I didn't know what was going to happen. And then we're getting into the fall season, so things are closing. So different museums I wanted to go to are seasonal, so I didn't get to go to any of those. So.
2: That's too bad.
0: Better luck next time.
2: Yeah.
0: It's on the list for another time. I wanted to go on a train trip somewhere. I was going to take like the MBTA somewhere. I guess I could take it to Worcester, and I could have got a Woo Sox game.
2: Yeah.
0: But then, but when if what if there wasn't a train to take me back home? I'd be living in Worcester. I live in Worcester. I can't get back to do the show. I'm stuck in Worcester. My car's in Kingston at the train station.

0: boy. So the usual things, you know, if you're going down to watch the waves, stay away from the waves. We don't want to have to send out a crew to save you. We'd try, but we wouldn't want to send out a crew. Yeah. Those waves are so powerful. It's I was telling Dave in 1978, and a lot of people have asked, what was it like back in there? Real winter days. Well, we're looking at a live shot from this morning that Channel 5 did near John Alden Street, speak of the pilgrim names, right along what we call the seawall in Marshfield. And you can park along there and go to the beach when it isn't stormy. And some people park there and watch the waves, and then they crash over their cars and they drive away if they haven't been damaged. Well, in 1978, the waves crashed over that road. This is the blizzard now. Over the first house, over the second house, and crashed down under the third house. I have never seen it like that since, and I don't think I ever want to see it like that again. So stay away from those waves. Stay back. I went down there earlier, and I saw the waves crashing on into the lower part of the road, down into Brent Rock. I saw the water going down into there around noontime. So I went down Webster Avenue around and could watch it from the stone church. But the idea is to not to do that, just to stay away from it. Because once those floodwaters come in, and it would mean somebody who's reported on this, I remember parking my car in Duxbury and almost having to swim back to it after the report because the water was starting to surround the vehicle.
1: Wow.
0: And so those things happened. So that was down near Powder Point many years ago. I think that was 93? I don't know, something like that. Somewhat of the storms. But, you know, that's the idea. When you know, if you go into an area that's prone to flooding and you don't know about it, well, then you don't know it's prone to flooding. So stay away from the coast if you can. Be safe out there. If you're driving anywhere and the road looks flooded, turn around and go a different direction. Find a different way to get away from those flooded areas. It may only be so deep, but there may be rocks in there. And those rocks can damage the underneath of your car. So you don't want your oil pan to get destroyed.
1: Yeah,
0: and find out after you leave, and then you don't have no engine.
1: Yeah.
0: So be safe out there. Not a lot of power outages, which was kind of shocking. They're sporadic here and there. And I'm looking at the Eversource map because they service a good bit of the community. And I'm not seeing it. I'm looking all the way from Plymouth out to 495 and then around 24 into Brockton. The only power outages I'm seeing are a few in the Ocean Bluff area. It says 39 right now, starting at around 11:45 prior to this noon. Another area that popped up is going to be off of Webster Street, and I noticed that somebody had posted some power out near Aunt Lizzie's Lane, which is off of Pilgrim Trail, which is off of Webster Street, up near Parsons Path, Signal Hill, Tory Lane, Observation Way. That's Black Mount off of Webster Street. And they're reporting fewer than five out in that area. And if I look at it, it says they're evaluating what's causing that. One other area is going to be down in Duxbury. And this is going to be near Summer Street and East Street. And they're reporting there fewer than five customers. And they hope by 4:15 to have that power back on, so just a few minutes from now, and there's an equipment damage there. Those are the only areas in the South Shore, so we're doing pretty good. There's sporadic outages on the Cape, of course, because they've dealt with the winds a little bit longer than we have, and the rain. I think that started yesterday when those waves started coming in around high school football time. Yeah, so we're lucky. So, knock on wood. Lucky so far. Lucky so far. So, you may see some tree branches down, some leaves down, and such. So, you know, if there's a tree branch down across the road, there could be some lines down with it. So, stay away from those, as we tell you all the time. We're going to check in with the weather department, get an update on our weather. And right now, we've been holding at 55 since we started the show. Larry, in for Ron this afternoon.
2: Good afternoon, everyone. For this afternoon, it'll be overcast with rain falling heavily at times. We'll see a high temperature of 61, accompanied by a northeasterly wind at 16. 15 to 28 miles per hour, gusting up to 50. Tonight we'll have a windswept heavy rainfall with a low temperature of 54 and potentially damaging wind gusts of 50 to 60 miles per hour. For Sunday, we'll have a wind-driven rain continuing heavily at times, but that rain will gradually taper off during the afternoon. A strong northeasterly wind will diminish during the course of the day. For Monday, it'll be mainly cloudy with showers around. Expect a high temperature of 64. And for Tuesday, it'll be mostly cloudy with a high temperature in the upper 60s. For WATD, I'm Precision with the Forecasting Meteorologist Mike Redden.
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That's Roy Orbison with us on WATD, Larry in for Ron Dwyer on this stormy Saturday, the stormy weekend that we're all dealing with. That eventually we'll look outside and we'll

John Stewart, Roscoe Lozada, WATD. Larry and Ferran, it is 4:12 on your Saturday afternoon, 55 degrees. It's stormy, it's raining, windy. It's not fun. Here's the Rubettes on WATD.

0: Well, that's what happens when you're doing two things at the same time. At 95.9 WATD, the South Shore's radio station, as we keep an eye on the weather and stuffs going on. Of course, our text line up and running too, 71-837-4800. As we take a look at the power outages, and the only areas that are really affected now is parts of Marshfield and parts of Duxbury, and a new one that's come in. We'll click on that, see what's going on. This is, they're evaluating an outage affecting 19 customers. I'm going to have to zoom in on this, see what this, down in North Plymouth and near Hamilton Street in that area. 19 customers, so they're evaluating that. Nothing else. I mean, basically, you've got a few outages here in Marshfield, as we said, and then a few in the Duxbury area, which would be near the Chandler School down that area. And when we say that, says fewer than five. So this, you know, this is, we just keep knocking on wood. This is stay this way. This is really good. Either that or the world's being run by a major generator or something. I don't know. But we're looking pretty good when it comes to power outages. The coastal areas there, they've had their tides come in, and then there'll be more tides, and we have a moon tide, and et cetera, et cetera. So as you get into the darker parts, you just want to stay out of those areas close to water due to any flooding and stuff. And as we've said before, when those waves crash over the seawalls, they don't just bring water. They bring debris, rocks, sand. So it can damage your cars. It could injure. It could hurt yourself. So, you know, I wouldn't be walking a dog out in this. I wouldn't, I mean, I wouldn't be flying a kite in some of this, but
1: it's too dangerous.
0: It's just, that's how crazy it is out there. So be careful out there. And again, we talked about a lot of these streams, the rivers, they fed off the ocean. So some of that water will back up into those areas and they'll flood over their banks a little bit. So you may see some flooding on some streets that you normally don't think of having any type of flooding, because you normally just drive over these areas and you say, oh, that looks like a little bit of a bridge there. Where's that water coming from? Well, it's backing up through the river. It's got to go somewhere.
1: Yep.
0: So just be careful out there. And, you know, we'll get through the storm as it is. As a lot of people have been saying, so far it really hasn't affected them as much. In fact, the brewery next door, it's like a typical Saturday over there.
1: It's packed.
0: Must be Nor'easter Day over there or something.
1: Yeah.
0: Because they're packed over there on both sides of the road. So,
1: sure is.
0: But other places that you may be going to, some of the smaller establishments and such may have not have opened, so you may want to check before you head out to some of those places, especially if they lose power, then they're...

0: they're, what do they call these places? The checkouts. They don't, no power, no checkout.
1: Yeah.
0: Credit card machine, no workie. Come back tomorrow, something like that. So we'll see. We'll get through this and we'll see what happens overnight. And maybe it will intensify a little bit more as we go into the night. And it's like waves. And once in a while, you get a good bit of rain. And we're looking at a live camera that's down at the Maritime Academy along the canal. And that shot looks very deceiving. Looks like the canal is over its banks. That's how much water is on the lens, I guess. But I can't even tell you which way the water's flowing. Actually, I think I can. I think like it's floating to the west. I think I see maybe it's the wind moving on the water there. Have not seen any boats in the canal on that live shot. It's just before the railroad bridge. What else have we got? I don't have any of the traffic cams up. Had some of the different news agencies up here and there. And just looking out the window here, yeah. We look out beyond the parking lot, some of those trees that are up pretty tall, they're getting affected by the mm-hmm. winds. And with all the leaves on it, the leaves act like a sail. So mm-hmm. you could see some limbs come down here and there. So if you're out and about walking around and stuff, so I wear a hard hat. I mean,
1: looks like we got some little heavier rain right now, but that comes and goes.
0: I'll wash the salt water off my car for when it was down at the ocean there. Down checking it out earlier at noon. And like I said, it to me, it wasn't as impressive to me as it's been in the past. No. But I go in a block or so away from it because you never know when the wave will come in. And but back 1 year, I was driving and didn't even know there were any waves. My whole car got hit by a wave. I was like, what in the world was that? And it was nighttime, so I couldn't see. But I wasn't expecting that. It wasn't any weather, but, you know, it's Marshall and Brent Rock, and sometimes the tide comes in a little extra than it should. We're going to take a break. We're coming back with more music and some of your requests here. 781-837-4900 is the request line. Ron has today off. We're with you to midnight. Yesterday's Memories comes your way at 7 o'clock here on WATD.
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I'm here with my identical twin brother, Matt Delaney, the South Shore's biggest right whale fan. 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

0: That's Kitty Wells with us on WATD 4:30 for the afternoon. We've been at 55 degrees right through since we started at 2, so we're holding it down. And we just had some heavy rain. It looked a little dark out there. And you know, this is the time of year I have to start thinking, is it supposed to be dark now or later? Because this is the confusing part.
1: Yeah, this kind of weather makes it get dark a little earlier.
0: Is it me, or did we just click a switch and go to fall like that? I mean, nobody, there was no warning. We went from like 80 degrees to 62 in one day.
1: Just right in there.
0: During my vacation, by the way. I wasn't too happy about that. So I kind of put a damper on different things because the weather was up and down. I didn't know what was going to happen this week. I had originally heard it was supposed to be rainy like Wednesday, Thursday, Friday, and then that changed to Thursday, Friday, Saturday. Then that changed to Friday, Saturday, Sunday, Monday. It's welcome to New England because we never know what's going to happen with the weather.
1: You don't know who to believe.
0: Yeah. All weather is local weather, Larry. Thank you, Rob. This has told me many times. It's calling me right now to let me know that. But, so you never know what to expect sometimes. And you get a baseline of what to expect. And what you get might be different than what you think you're going to get, especially if you've not listened to the weather report in a while. Mm-hmm. So this is almost like a, I would say it's kind of like a mini hurricane because it's like

0: winds that come in. Mm-hmm. You got a band of wind and then rain and then wind and rain and then nothing. I'm almost surprised that there wasn't a band where the sun came in and went back out again.
1: Yeah, it looks like that on the radar. It looks like a mini hurricane.
0: But if you've noticed a good bit of this week, it's one of the reasons I decided not to go out to the islands. I was going to go to Nantucket. Hmm. I've never been there. I was going to go there. And I looked at the ocean. I said, I'm not getting on a boat. And I started, you know, listening to all the different weather stations and weather people and looking at different things. And everybody was saying it was getting the tide things and all that stuff. I said, I don't think I want to get on a boat and go out to an island right now. I just don't think it's...
1: Yeah.
0: Not that I haven't been on a boat for the whole year.
1: Right.
0: So I didn't want to be shooken up like a whatever. And and then realize that I have to go back through that again. Is it going to be worse? But... So the seas have been kind of choppy for the whole week, mm-hmm. really. And so they've been building up. And I was just looking at this shot here, and I thought that I thought that was a wave. I thought Hawaii 5-0 was on for a second there. But no, that's land. Okay. But, yeah, so some of those waves, they bring in debris. So be careful if you are near any of them. And I suggest that you stay back 20 feet, at least 20 feet away. And if you're in those areas where those waves are crashing, and think about where your car is. As I said earlier, I was doing a report once, and I went back to the car, and the water was up to my ankles around my car, and it was almost up to the door. It was wasn't a Jeep; it was a car. Mm-hmm. It's like Cougar. I had a Mercury Cougar way back. And so, if I waited any longer, I would have had a Mercury Cougar boat. It would have been floating out into the harbor or something. So think about if you're in those areas where you're parking, because you come back to your car. I have video of a Mercury Cougar that was at the old Marina restaurant, whatever it was then, down in Green Harbor, and it was submerged.
1: Okay.
0: And I knew it was a Cougar because I see the emblems on the roof, the fancy roof. Huh. I don't know whatever happened to that car. Huh. It was white and blue. If it was your Cougar back then, it may have been there when you came back. It may have floated away.
1: Right.
0: But those are the things. It comes in, it floods, and then it has to go back out somehow. So those are things. And then one of the other things that when you get the heavy bands of rain, we looked out at the front yard here, and part of the yard was submerged because it just the water couldn't drain through it. Mm. So that's what you get. And I was going to just take a walk around the building to make sure there wasn't any rain coming in. I was here one night with Ed Bowen. There was water coming through this window right here between the two studios. So, yeah, that wouldn't be too good of a day like today.
1: No.
0: Retreat.
1: Yeah. Well, fortunately, it hasn't been that heavy.
0: No, we don't have any life jackets in the hallways, do we, just in case?
1: No.
0: Okay.
1: No rowboats, do you think?
0: Swim my way out to out of the building. Open the door and let the water out. Yeah. 4:39. 55 degrees outside. We're going to look at the weather forecast coming up towards the top of the hour.
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0: Teddy Renzazzo and Let the Sun Shine In. Yeah, I could use a little bit of that sun. It's cooler temperatures. My body's shocked by it. I'm not used to this. It is weird. I'm looking at, we'll do a refresh on this, but I don't know if it refreshes automatically now or not. From Rob Uhlman, he's got a map with the temperatures on it, and it shows the where the rains are and stuff. So we'll let that recycle. 55 degrees outside of studios before we bring in the weather department here and get our weather. And I've refreshed this. It's 58 down in Plymouth. Hmm. That's out of the airport. And Brockton, 56. 55 in Randolph. Let's see if I can zoom in and move this without it going crazy. Yep. 59. That's going to be Scituate. Oh, wait a minute. That's 59 Marshall, but 55 here. It's weird. Yeah. It's been 55 here all since we started the show.
1: Yeah, it has been.
0: So, I don't know. 57 in Scituate. 50 is 55 in Hull. So, you know, just weird temperatures. And like the power outages, we're not seeing what we thought, so it's good. Mm-hmm. And there's just sporadic ones with very few customers out on the South Shore reported into Eversource. And, you know, they've had some tree limbs come down, or they've had some equipment damages here and there for different things. But so far, we're doing pretty good. We do have outage down in Plymouth, down in North Plymouth, with 19 customers out. And this is near Holmes Terrace, Atlantic Street, Castle Street, Hamilton Street, Centennial, in that area. It's before the big field down in Plymouth, the Holmes Reservation. Mm-hmm. The other outage that was in Duxbury is off the map now. So there's three outages.

0: Shortage is in Marshfield. One's Black Mount, the area of Black Mount, but it's only affecting... And Black Mount, the lines up there are underground to all the houses, if I remember right, growing up in that area.
1: Yep.
0: Fewer than five customers. And down in the Ocean Bluff section there, this is going to be near, let's see, right around 1st Street, 2nd Street, and Foster Ave, around that area right now. They're reporting that one in from Eversource, 39 customers out, and it may take a while, equipment damage. And they're saying that that could take to 9 o'clock to get that power back on, according to the app that they have, or the website. You can see a lot of the outages on there.
1: Yep.
0: And the other one has been over near Ferry Street here in Marshfield. Fewer than five customers. They're still evaluating that. And that's at the intersections of Plain and Ferry. Is that Ferry? Wait a minute. That's Forest. I'm sorry. Forest. Plain and Forest. That's why I stopped, because I know that road. And I'm old enough to remember there was nothing there in that whole area other than the school complex. Oh, my God. But that's been, you know, that's it. This is, you know, this is, we're doing good. Let's hope that we continue that way, because where are a lot of outages? The state of Connecticut and Western Mass, Western Lower Mass, actually, north of, south of North Adams. But a good bit of sporadic outages for the entire state of Connecticut. Not seeing any, well, they may not be on it because Eversource may not supply Rhode Island, so that's not showing, but down on the Cape and down on the islands, Martha's Vineyard, Oak Bluffs, and this is some other places. And let's look at Oak Bluffs. 16 customers out. Now it should be coming back on around 6 o'clock. And then over the other side of Tillsbury. What do they got there? 19 customers out, 9:30 for the estimated. And let's see, there's this one here. 48 customers out there evaluating on Martha's Vineyard. This is near C. Glen Road off of Egertown Vineyard, Haven Road. I think we just called it Haven Road. I don't know. It's been a long time since that's been down in the vineyard. And not seeing any power outages on Nantucket, but sporadic on the Cape, too. So, and then, of course, outages near the east side, if you will, of 495 from like Bellingham, Hoppington, and out through Framingham, Sudbury, Wilburn, Route 128 corridor, out that way, and some through the Boston area, too. So I guess that's with the winds probably, you know, when the wave comes in, it's probably hitting a lot of those areas strong. So as we said, and if you don't have to be anywhere, don't go anywhere. Stay indoors, stay safe, keep your WATD on, and hopefully you bought batteries so you can keep the radio going. Let's get the forecast as we're getting towards the evening here, getting into 5 o'clock.
2: Good evening, everyone. For this evening, we'll have wind-driven rain falling heavily at times. The temperature will drop to 54 and will be accompanied by damaging wind gusts of 50 to 60 miles per hour. For tomorrow, we'll have heavy windswept soaking rain continuing, but it will gradually taper off during the afternoon. We'll have a strong northeasterly wind that will gradually diminish mainly during the afternoon. For Monday, it'll be mainly cloudy with showers around. Expect a high temperature of 64. And our outlook for Tuesday, we'll see plenty of clouds with a high temperature in the upper 60s. For WATD, I'm Precision Weather Forecasting Meteorologist Mike Redden.
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1: 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Rain.

So Douglas Quintet there, and the rains came. Yeah, it's 5:06. Yeah, the rains just came outside the studio. It's just started a downpour out here. Van Morrison, yeah, it's going to be a wild night.

the Sgt. Pepper album, 1967, and Fix It a Hole. Hopefully you don't have a hole in your roof because you're getting wet right now. It's Dr. Hook and Storms Never Last.

0: Sarah Vaughn with us in Autumn in New York on WATD. And, there's a flash flood warning for Marshfield right now, so beware of that. And so reported of some thunderstorms. I haven't heard any rumble of thunder. We have the window open in the studio, and it's warmed up 1 degree. It's 56 degrees. It's been 55 since I came in here. And so it's warmed up just a little bit outside our studios here at WATD. We've keeping an eye on the power outage map, and less is better, and that's what we're seeing. Is we've got one outage still, looks like, on Plain Street at Marshfield. And then down in North Plymouth, there's an outage down there just south of Cherry Street near Holmes Terrace, Atlantic Street, and how many people? It says it's affected 19 customers, and they're still evaluating the outage. So they've been pretty quick at getting the power restored into some of the areas that have lost power. As I look out further, good bit of the South Shore and out towards Brockton, according to Eversource, you've all got power. If you haven't got any power, you can let us know, 781-837-4900, and we'll let everybody else know where you are. But you can also go onto your utility company app or onto their web pages, whoever your utility is. I guess most of us now are Eversource. And report the outage on there. And it does help them. Trying to get through on a phone doesn't always work. Especially if there's no power with a cell phone, you ain't going to get anybody.
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0: Hard to believe that Olivia Newton-John's been gone for, well, since 2022, all these years now. It seems like that she's still with us. Of course she is, because I have her music. She'd be 78 today. Up in heaven, they're celebrating Olivia Newton-John.

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I'll go to work mañana, but I gotta sleep tonight.

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But he said a little later that the horse, she was so slow. Why he gave the horse my money is something I don't know.

0: That's Peggy Lee for 1947. Banana. It is, Peggy Lee with us on WA Today. The oldest request so far today from 1947. 534 out there in one of my services that I watch some of the different news stories and stuff says that there's a road hazard in Hanover on Cross Street at 131 Cross Street. So beware that in Hanover. It doesn't say what it is, but it says there is a road hazard there. So it could be flooding, could be a wire down across the road. In fact, if you do see wires down, and I did in my trip around Marshfield at around noontime, different wires, just stay away from those. Let the people who know what those wires do, let them handle it.
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their brands were still on fire, and their hooves were made of steel. 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

If you want to save your soul from hell, a riding on our reins, then cowboy, change your ways today, or with us you will ride, a trying to catch the devil.

0: That's the James Gang and Walk Away. It's 5:50 on the South Shores radio station. Larry and Dave keeping the fort going here. And for Ron Dwyer, who was going to try to drive in with the wind and the rain, he's got this few bridges that he's got to cross to get here. And I burned a couple of them, so he couldn't get here. Nah, I'm just joking. He's going to try to come in tomorrow. So hopefully he'll be back in at 1 tomorrow and I can do a sleep-in because it's going to be a long day. I just realized I'm going to make another cup of coffee.
1: Yeah.
0: Look at that, 56 degrees. It's a degree warmer, as we said last time we looked at it. When we started the show at 2, it was 55. So I'm looking at the temperatures. And Rob has this page he sent us, and it's got the radar on it. And there used to be – oh, there it is. How to because I can't see the temperatures, and I don't know if Rob's listening, but every once in a while his machine here doesn't want to cooperate. Here, I need the radar image to go down a little bit so I can see the temperatures, and then I need that little window to go away that opened up for me to do that. That's come on, go away. And then if I try to move it, I wind up in Maine. All right, here we go. I'm just going to try to move it, and I'm going to try to go in a little bit so I can see more than three towns temperatures. And I push the button. Okay. But that other window's still open, so now I'm going to have to move this. All right, I got it now. I'm moving it over a little bit. All right, what do we want to see? All right, well, let's, the airport in Plymouth, right, and then Brockton, and is Hull reporting out of the gut? No, I don't see a temperature for Hull. It's going to be offline. 56 degrees, though, just before Hull. That's going to take you from Hingham

0: And then you go down the coast here in Marshfield, 59 degrees. 58 away from the coast, that's going to take you to the Plymouth Carver line, that's the airport. Like we said, 56 here at the studios. We've got 57 in Brockton, out towards Taunton and Middleborough, 56 degrees. Some heavy bands of rain coming through right now. We just had one here, and now I hear birds now. I don't know what's going on.
1: It's not too bad right now.
0: No, you know, it's funny. We get these bands in, and you get a heavy band of rain, and then you get the heavy wind, and then you get a light band of rain, and then you get rain, wind, and and stuff. But some of the things I was looking at said that there was thunder, but nobody's chimed in to say, yeah, I've been hearing thunder and got a little lightning out there. Haven't heard that, but one of the things that came in, well, it's almost a half an hour ago this one came in. And this was from, it's one of the things I follow on whatever this thing's called. They keep changing the names. I think it has an X on it now. It used to be, it was called Birdie, right? Birdie?
1: Twitter.
0: I'm going to call it Birdie.
1: Yeah, I'm hearing birds now, too.
0: Yes, the birds are out there now. They're waiting for the bird show tomorrow. It says here that the emergency management reported thunderstorms producing heavy rain, but I never heard any thunder. And it said, this was about a half an hour ago, 1.5 to 2 inches of rain have fallen. An expected rain fall rate of 1 to 2 inches in 1 hour. It says additional, so we have to click on it. Do we get any more? No. Oh, and then it has a I don't know what that is. That is the weirdest thing. It's like tactical. It's like somebody's writing a web page stuff there. But it says additional. Does that mean additional rain? I don't know. Then it has dots next to it. I don't know. I thought there would be more there. And is there something else that popped up here to let people know about? That's, nope, that's not around here. So we said before, it was Connecticut that really got hammered with power outages, sporadic, the whole state, good bit of the state. And around the South Shore area, we've had very few, which we're gonna keep on to that. Here in Marshfield, it's the one I've been keeping an eye on, just evaluating the outage. Fewer than five people. It's going to take you to Plain Street. Plain Street at Forest, the road that cuts over to the schools, high school, Furnace Brook, and the high school and the Martinson School, that road. Fewer than five customers out, so that's not too bad. And then down in North Plymouth, 19 customers out there evaluating what's causing that outage. Just outside of the downtown area of North Plymouth, before Holmes Field, and near Hamilton Street in that area. And they said 19 customers affected there. So that's not, and that's not crazy. So hopefully we'll keep it that way. Again, 56 degrees outside our studios. Our text line is up and running, 781-837-4900. Phone lines are up and running at 781-837-4900. The Red Sox, right? We were going to talk about this. We didn't get to it. The Red Sox are flying to Florida to play a game tomorrow that was supposed to be today. Is that what it was? Or is it tomorrow's game?
1: The Saturday game has been moved to Sunday.
0: Okay.
1: Yeah.
0: But in Florida, they're going to Tampa?
1: Yeah, they went to Tampa. They flew out after the doubleheader last night with the Cubs, and they're down there taking a practice day today, and then they'll play tomorrow.
0: Have you ever seen the video footage of the floods of Fenway Park?
1: No.
0: Oh.
1: No.
0: There's a, from the dugout, there's a hallway from the dugout. This is a home dugout, and it leads back probably to the team rooms. I've walked through it once or twice, and there's a photo out there somewhere. And here's the strangest thing. There used to be a urinal in that hallway. Yes. I mean.
1: Just hanging out there, huh?
0: So if you know what those are, and you know how high they are mounted on a wall, and the average height of a baseball player. Waist-deep water was in that hallway, if you will, from the dugout in.
1: Wow.
0: So maybe that was a good idea to get out of there. I don't know if they still fixed that drainage there or what, but I didn't pay to be swimming in this seat here. What a convenient place for a bathroom, though. And it's not far off the camera view, too, when they've done some of the videos there. Let's get our forecast, see what's in store for tonight.
2: Good evening, everyone. For this evening, we'll have wind-driven rain falling heavily at times. The temperature will drop to 54 and will be accompanied by damaging wind gusts of 50 to 60 miles per hour.

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0: That's Patsy Cline with us on WATD. It's 6:20 on your Saturday afternoon. Ron off today. He hopes to be back in tomorrow, depending on the weather and, of course, the drive into the area. So the winds out there kind of make it a little bit harder to drive down, and there were a few bridges he's got to go across. So I know down in Newport, the one of the bridges, I think it's called the James Bridge. I don't know. I'd have to look it up. They were warning over height vehicles not to go over it. Mm. And that one, I've been over that before, and it goes over a big waterway. What else was going on? Wind, rain. But the power outages have been very few.
1: Very few, yeah.
0: Which is nice. And a lot of we were really worried about power outages, which goes to show that the electric crews that came in and fixed things in the winter, and then, of course, when they went out and made sure that everything was working properly. I mean, after the winter, they did a lot of work, and they went down and they cut down back trees and everything. There's only one area on the South Shore that is right now. 19 customers reported out. This is from Eversource, and they're still evaluating this outage down in the North Plymouth area, and this is near Atlantic Street, Hamilton Street, and Centennial in that area before or around Holmes Field. So 19 customers without power there. As we look at the rest of the area, I'm not seeing anything reported, so we say, reported to Eversource. Mm. More and less on the Cape than there were before, less on Martha's Vineyard. And Eversource, I guess they probably don't service Rhode Island because there's nothing on the map for Rhode Island, but they service Connecticut. And Connecticut has a lot of power outages. And there's like 2, 10, 5, something like that in different areas. So Connecticut's getting a lot of the, I guess, a lot of the wind or

0: a lot of the tree branches didn't get taken care of, and they came down and took care of the power. Mm-hmm. But that way. So far, we've you know, knock on wood, yep, doing pretty good. We have another high tide coming in at some point today. Tonight?
1: Yeah, probably tonight.
0: Overnight. One of my services here, I have to refresh it all the time. I've got 33 updates since I last was on here, so I can update you on some of the different things from some of the services that I keep an eye on, which used to be Twitter, now is X, whatever you want to call it. It's just an information screen for me. We're going to take you...
1: Not too many outages on the national grid map.
0: The national grid map, yeah. There's another one, too, Massachusetts. Is it MEMA? I think they have one. Mm. It's Duxbury. We've got a road hazard on Mullins Ave in Brewster Street, 64 and 32 Brewster Street. Road hazard. Doesn't tell what it is, but it just says there's a road hazard there. And let's see. Well, if anybody listening in Rochester, Mass., there's a road hazard on North Ave in Neck Road. So those are two. I'd say there were 33 updates on here. So let's see. We go to another one in Duxbury, is Taylor Street, number one Taylor Street, and 292 High Street, road hazard, reported in from the police department. Mm-hmm. We'll go through a few more of these. Let's see, National Grid texting out there that their customers continue to respond to storm damage across Massachusetts, so National Grid taking care of their outage areas, and not really saying much on there, just saying they're out there. So that's National Grid. If some people listening have National Grid. And let's see, we're 23 minutes back on some of these stories that were coming in when it comes to the weather.
1: Looks like the next high tide around here is going to be just before midnight.
0: Mm-hmm. 11:58. Okay. 781-837-4900. If you get your power out, on, tree branches down, whatever, just let us know. We'll let people know what's going on. Again, you can always go on to, like, Eversource.com. They have an app, too, and you can report outages through there, which was very helpful for me during the snowstorm because, for some reason, I had internet on the phone at one point, but I didn't have, I guess, talking service.
1: Really?
0: Cellular service that way. They had the internet on there. We'll be back with more of your requests out of these.
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0: Charles and Amelia to one on WATD. Larry in for Ron for another 10 minutes or so, and then I got to make way for Larry, Ed, and Dave.
1: Okay.
0: When they come in.
1: You're leaving us, huh?
0: Well, I got to make way so they can get in here and do a show.
1: Okay.
0: Larry, Dave, and Ed, who's got a broken book over there. Look at him. He's tired. I got to get this page right here. I got to get this page. It's funny. I glued all the pages of his book closed. Oh, boy. So we're going to look at the outage map now, and we're going to go south down into, it looks like, where are we here? We're way down south to Plymouth, and we are near the middle of the woods. The state forest, maybe? This is out near Agawam Road, so you're never going to know where that is, but it's off of Wareham Road. And there's a lot of trees down there. 32 customers out in that area down in Plymouth, so just bordering the State Forest and Wareham Road, and that would take you to around about Redbrook South Elementary School, so Redbrook Development. Hmm. 32 customers out. That's it for the South Shore. That's it. There's nothing else. Yeah. Just keep knocking on wood.
1: That's good. I'm sure it's very frustrating for those who are out, but but yeah, it could be a lot more widespread.
0: Well, like we've been saying since we started at 2, you get a band of rain, and it goes away, and you get the wind, and then you get nothing, and then you get wind and rain, and so it's one of those crazy things. So it's kind of like a little mini like hurricane off the coast, and you get a band in from it, and then it goes away, and another one comes in. So, and some of them have been some strong gusts. Now that we're dark out there, and let's say we're dark out there now, you're not going to be able to see some of the tree limbs that may be down on the road, so be cautious out there. Another thing I forgot to mention is during the day, the people were driving with no headlights on, and visibility was really bad.
1: Yeah.
0: So if you don't have your headlights on now, you're definitely going to hit something.
1: Yeah,
0: something's going to hit you, so make sure you've got not just the headlights now. These cars that drive around with no lights, what is that deal? They only have headlights, no backlights. They're driving with their daytime running lights on. That's all I could figure. They don't realize because it lights up the dash. So you think your headlights are on?
1: Yeah.
0: Scary, scary stuff. So be careful out there tonight. And we've got that forecast where we're looking at still 56 degrees. We started at 52, and now we're at 56. So we've been there for the last couple hours, 56 degrees. Outside the studio, and we got the window closed now, but the tree's still moving out there. So a little bit of a breeze right outside. I can't see the tree line. So
1: no.
0: Those trees,
1: too dark.
0: Those trees were shaking and bacon. That's what they were doing out there way out around this. Looks at the weather forecast.
2: Good evening, everyone. For this evening, we'll have wind-driven rain falling heavily at times. The temperature will drop to 54 and will be accompanied by damaging wind gusts of 50 to 60 miles per hour. For tomorrow, we'll have heavy windswept soaking rain continuing, but it will gradually taper off during the afternoon. We'll have a strong northeasterly wind that will gradually diminish mainly during the afternoon. For Monday, it'll be mainly cloudy with showers around. Expect a high temperature of 64. And our outlook for Tuesday, we'll see plenty of clouds with a high temperature in the upper 60s. For WATD, I'm Precision Weather Forecasting Meteorologist Mike Redden.
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2: Ladies and gentlemen, boys and girls, and any furry pets listening, it's time for Yesterday's Memories, featuring the fascinating rhythms of Dr. Denton and the singing surgeons from high atop the beautiful Ho Chi Minh Hotel in beautiful downtown Cohasset, just a half mile from El Segundo, the Anvil center of the world. Stand by for the sit-down diners and their regurgitating rhythms, doing a medley of fast domino ditties to the beat of Polly Wants a Cracker.
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1: Hey!
0: I've only been doing this for a few hours.
1: A few hours, that's all.
0: Just a few hours. I was turning the wrong volume down for the music there. I try to say hello. I'm back again and here at Broadcast House in Marshfield.
1: Yep.
0: Made it in safely.
1: Sure did.
0: As safe as we could be.
1: Yeah.
0: We want to let some people know that... now I've lost it. There it is. Weymouth, Mass. Reporting a tree into a house on Forest Street. The fire truck there reporting there. Large tree into a house. It's on 135 Forest Street in Weymouth. We've been keeping an eye on different things as they come in through the WATD News. Newsroom, and it's been very few things. So that's the good thought about this.
1: Sure,
0: there's a lot of hype about this storm. If you've been asleep for at least 4 days or 3 days, and you woke up to this, what's going on?
1: Yeah.
0: What's all with the wind?
1: Well, of course, it's not over yet, so
0: no.
1: We'll see.
0: So it's supposed to get a little badder tonight until tomorrow, then slowly go away.
1: But it's going to be back on another Saturday night.
0: Yeah.
1: Be here until midnight.
0: Yep. 781-837-4900 is the request line, the text in line into the studio. And then we're here with you, with the rain, with the wind.
1: And the hair.
0: The hair?
1: Yeah, the wind and the rain and your hair. Pat Boone.
0: Oh, that's a Pat Boone song. I was thinking about the cow sills in the...
1: Oh, yeah.
0: In the park there.
1: I
0: dig that one out, too. Any songs you think about, inclement weather songs, go right ahead. We don't care. We're enjoying the inclement weather with you here on the South Shores radio station. And gladly, not a lot of reported power outages, which is good. It's really good. So it means that a lot of the broken wires that broke in that awful snowstorm that we had, which seems like it was a couple months ago, were fixed properly and done good. And any of the preventative maintenance has been done, and that has kept us all with the light on, put it that way.
1: Yeah.
0: What about my refrigeration? I'd like that. I got that in a snowstorm once. I said, why don't you get a cooler and put everything outside in a snowbank? I mean, oh, that's a good idea. And I guess they did that. Never heard from them again.
1: Nope.
0: 781-837-4800. Any horror stories of weather? Maybe we'll have fun with those.
1: Mm-hmm.
0: The place next door, the brewery? Full parking lot over there, so...
1: Yeah,
0: a lot going on over there. A lot of events still happening. A lot of events not happening. Concerts aren't happening.
1: Especially the outdoor ones.
0: Bring a kayak and you can float up to the stage. You dive off the stage into the audience and it's into a pool. Some of these.

0: That's Ronnie Hawkins with us here in WATD as we continue through tonight on yesterday's memories with Larry and Ed. And Dave is heading out.
1: Yep, heading down into the wild night.
0: The wild night. A wild night, yes, indeed. That's what we're probably going to have. Let's watch this storm. A lot of people posting pictures of the satellite imaging and said, this isn't a nor'easter, it's a hurricane. Because it looks like a hurricane. Has the characteristics of it. It's like an eye, you know.
1: Yeah.
0: But nothing like a hurricane. So what we do is past 15 past the hour and then 15 before the top of the hour, we take a look at a particular year and we play a song out of that year. We also look at what was on the TV and what was in the movies. And what seems to happen is many of the same things repeat and repeat, but the songs seem to change, which is good. Sometimes if I wound up doing the same year in a row, it would be the same song. But this time it's two familiar movies from 1957. TV shows and movies, I mean. And let's see, what else we're going to look at? 57 to 59. And then we're going to look at 63 and 67, 73... And I'm missing a page somewhere. Well, probably over here. You have my page over there. Oh, there it is. And then 1986, that'll round it out as we get into the 10 o'clock hour. So at the movies was the Bridge on the River Kwai.
1: Hmm.
0: That's about World War II. Movie becomes one of the biggest films for 1957 and would go on to win the Academy Award for the Best Picture.
1: Yeah, that was a popular movie. Yeah, all right. Yeah.
0: I remember seeing some part of it. They blow up a bridge, right? Is that the whole idea?
1: Yep.
0: They blow up a bridge. Gunsmoke, of course, was on the TV. It was one of the most popular shows, biggest television programs in 1957, along with the Danny Thomas Show and the Tales of Wells Fargo.
1: Oh,
0: and
1: yeah.
0: Have Gun Will Travel.
1: Yep.
0: This particular artist that didn't just sing songs was in a few movies. Was in a movie called The Bachelor, and then years later would be reintroduced to another audience, not just as the mother of someone who was in Star Wars, but would be in a television? I think it was a television movie series called Halloween Town. We're talking about Debbie Reynolds.
1: Oh, yeah.
0: And she had the biggest song. The biggest song of her career, the biggest song for, I think, for 1957.

on this day. And that's this one, Tammy. From 1957. September 26, 1957. Debbie Reynolds and Tammy on AT&T and Yesterday's Memories.

0: Beautiful Debbie Reynolds from 1957 to Tammy, the number one song, if I remember right, from around this time. Yeah. Number one song in America. Yeah. September 26, 1957. Of course, coming up 15 before the top of the hour, we'll take a look at 1959. 781-837-4900 is the request line, our text in line into the studio right here, WATD, as we do keep an eye out the window there and keep an eye on power outage. And right now, we don't see any reported in through the South Shore to Eversource as we look at their map. 781-837-4900, you can either text in or you can call in. Ed's over there answering the phone.
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0: Sylvia.
1: Yes, Mickey.
0: How do you call your lover boy?
1: Come here, lover boy.
0: And if he doesn't answer?
1: Oh, lover boy.
0: And if he still doesn't

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1: This is Chief Phil Tavares from the Marshfield Police Department, and you're listening to the South Shore's breaking news, weather, and traffic station, 95.9 WATD.

0: 3 years old.
1: A group known as the Upbeats and the Teeny Weeny Bikini on WATD in yesterday's memories. And I'm trying to remember if I got the year for that 1959 that song came out.
2: Yeah, I think so.
1: Before that, we had Stanford Clock, The Fool, Mickey and Sylvia, Love is Strange, and Teresa Brewer, The Hula Hoop, Hula Hoop.
2: And Georgia Gibbs had a real good version of that, too.
1: Oh, I think that, yeah, I think those are the two that are out there.
2: Yep.
1: 781-837-4900 is the request line. We've got a look at 1959 coming up 15 before the top of the hour. And, of course, your requests from now until 11 o'clock, midnight, whenever I fall asleep, I guess. They've got me, got a sleeping bag right here in the studio.
2: You do?
1: You didn't see it?
2: No.
1: Well, it's a blow-up bed. Let me,
2: well, there it is.
1: It's going to take forever to blow that thing up. Oh, boy.
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0: Oh, we got so excited looking up a...
1: ATD.
0: No, he's on the phone, looking up an artist that I forgot to load in the next song for our look back here. Oh, this is an easy one. Yeah, and I completely forgot about it. So we go get that song in there so we can do the piece. Yeah, let's see. And everything's in alphabetical order. There it is. I don't want the live version now. All right, so we got to look at, let's see. Oh, they wanted to talk about that group, the Veltones, a song called Now. We played. Sound like a female group. We did we were doing some research on it. We found that there were many groups that went by the Veltones, including Beyonce in high school. So, interesting. So, that particular group, as far as I know, may have had two records out from the early 50s. The group called the Veltones, and they did it. Spelled it two different ways, or they had it listed two different ways. So it kind of makes it confusing because there's so many groups in back in the day in the doo-wop that used the same names. They weren't all doo-wops. Maybe they were rock and roll, and they had the same names. So let's see. We are looking at 1959, and where does the other page go? So this is page... You know, at some of these points, I'm just not going to staple the pages together anymore because they get so confused where the page went. Is that the rest of it there? Yes, this is it here. 1959. Ben Hur with Charlton Heston starred in that massive biblical epic, biggest movie of 1959. Over on our TV was Gunsmoke. Didn't we already have Gunsmoke before? Gunsmoke was so big in the 50s. Along with some other major television programs with Wagon Train, Have Gun Would Travel. And the Danny Thomas Show, still doing strong. And a new show, Perry Mason, which you can still find that in syndication. I like to watch some of that sometimes. Top song of this day for September 26, 1959. This song would become a signature song for many years for this artist. Other people would cover it, if I remember. Even Frank Sinatra did, and I think he recorded it twice, two different ways. He didn't like the first release, so he redid it again. And he's Sinatra, and he can do what he wants. Bobby Darin's version of this song becomes the defining of the pop records for 1959. It actually becomes the year's biggest Billboard hit. Oh, wait a minute. What happened? What happened there? Where'd it go? Move this over here. That's what happens when you try to put the song in. Maybe you have to hit stop. There we go. That's what happens when you try to put the song in it immediately. There we go. Now we'll just move that other song to the next point. Bobby Darin, Mac the Knife. Shot, baby.

0: Bobby Darin, the top song of this day from 1959 on WATD. As we get ready to look into the weather forecast, air temperature 56 degrees, and keeping an eye on the power outage map and see what's going on here from Eversource's system. We do have a power outage in Marshwood now. This is off of Ferry Street near Holly Street, Holly Road, and South River Street as you make your way down towards Hummerock and that area there. And this power outage, according to Eversource, is due to equipment damage, and fewer than five customers out right now. Of course, we'll keep an eye on the mapping system as we go through the night. 56 degrees outside the WATD studios. And, oh, I zoomed out of the map before. And let's see, we clear that. 58 down in Plymouth. Let me move the map now. It's mad at me. 56 in Hull, 57 in Hingham right now. Let's get our weather forecast, see what's in store for the rest of the night. And think about the rain. Hey, there was wintertime. We wouldn't want to think about that at all.
1: Good evening, everyone. For this evening, we'll have wind-driven rain falling heavily at times. The temperature will drop to 54 and will be accompanied by damaging wind gusts of 50 to 60 miles per hour. For tomorrow, we'll have heavy windswept soaking rain continuing, but it will gradually taper off during the afternoon. We'll have a strong northeasterly wind that will gradually diminish mainly during the afternoon. For Monday, it'll be mainly cloudy with showers around. Expect a high temperature of 64. And our outlook for Tuesday, we'll see plenty of clouds with a high temperature in the upper 60s. For WATD, I'm Precision Weather Forecasting Meteorologist Mike Redden.
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